Gaither Vocal Band, When He Set Me Free. I'm Brian Crow. 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How about a little Scotty Edmond, Broken Man Can?

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You can sleep tonight. 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Happy Tuesday. 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I receive information once in a while. It doesn't just fill your email box up. It's great information that you need once in a while, giving you all kinds of great insights on what's going on in and around the area, ticket discounts, and more. As we continue, here's the Collingsworth family, My Jesus, I Love Thee. By the way, this is a live version. I think you're going to enjoy it.

What an amazing song. Still one of my favorites from Glenn Payne. Of course, he sang with the Cathedral Quartet. I Stand Amazed. Here's Gold City in the middle right here on 88.5 WBNH.

Karen Peck and New River right here on Gospel Radio Favorites. It's Good News Radio on your Tuesday evening. Here's the Irwins, Taste and See.

0: Well, I can't believe it. We are out of time. That's a wrap for tonight. Thanks so much for being a part of Gospel Radio Favorites right here on Good News Radio. Have a great night, as always, my friends. Until next time, may God richly bless you. Take care.
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5: With SRN News, I'm Keith Peters in Washington. Senator Darlene Graham, who succeeded her brother, the late Lindsey Graham, is advancing to the Republican special primary runoff election for U.S. Senate in South Carolina. She defeated a slate of Republicans that included Congressman Ralph Norman and Russell Fry, plus former Governor Mark Sanford. The winner of the August 25th runoff is expected to claim the U.S. Senate seat over the Democratic nominee. Minnesota voters will settle a moderate versus progressive Democratic U.S. Senate primary on Tuesday between centrist U.S. Representative Angie Craig and progressive Lieutenant Governor Peggy Flanagan. In the race for governor, Mike Lindell, known as the My Pillow Guy, leads a crowded Republican primary with President Trump's endorsement, while Senator Amy Klobuchar faces minimal opposition for the Democratic nomination. President Trump reportedly left a NATO summit on a different plane than reporters and some staff thought.
6: The operation involved a ruse where journalists and some White House staff believed that they were on the same plane as Trump. After boarding Air Force One, Trump was secretly transferred to a smaller Air Force C-32A via an airport catering truck. While the White House has not directly addressed that report, it issued a statement highlighting that it uses every tool at its disposal to address threats on the president. So far, no comment from the Secret Service. I'm Lisa Dwyer.
5: On Wall Street today, the Dow Jones Industrial Average down by 184 points, with the Nasdaq dropping 159, with the S&P 500 index lower by 24 points. Oil closed around $83 a barrel on the New York Mercantile Exchange. This is SRN News. Is capital punishment moral?
7: A new poll from the Pew Research Center indicates that 68% of Americans believe the death penalty is morally justified in the case of murder. 28% disagree. Republicans are more likely than Democrats to support execution, 84% to 51%. The poll also reveals that the groups most opposed to the death penalty include young people, college graduates, and members of minority racial groups. Michael Harrington reporting.
5: WNBA Commissioner Kathy Engelbert has sent a memo to teams that addresses ongoing discussions around transgenderism. The memo says the topic will be discussed further by a task force of team presidents and general managers. The league's collective bargaining agreement states only players who are women are eligible to play in the WNBA, but it does not include any more specific language about how the term woman is to be defined. This is SRN News. Chinese authorities are warning single men about the dangers of matchmaking scams. Fake agencies offer the promise of flash marriages, exploiting the country's lopsided male-to-female ratio.
8: For centuries, couples in China have turned to traditional matchmakers in their towns and villages to find them a husband or wife. But now a new industry has sprung up where companies are offering to pair up couples who've met for less than an hour. The man pays them for their services and has to pay the woman a substantial sum of money as a customary bride price. The BBC has spoken to several victims of so-called flash marriages who've lost their life savings to fake brides eager to exploit the stark male-to-female gender imbalance in the country.
5: The BBC's Laura Bicker reporting from London. More details at srnnews.com. From Washington, I'm Keith Peters.
9: Let's take a look at our weather forecast for the Peoria area. We have a slight chance of evening showers and thunderstorms, then partly cloudy overnight, low of 72. Partly sunny on your Wednesday with a chance of showers and thunderstorms tomorrow, high of 88. Highs near 85 with showers likely on Thursday, and then a chance of showers again Friday, high of 83. Again, we have a slight chance of showers and thunderstorms in the evening, then partly cloudy overnight, low of 72.
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0: you're good.
1: I think that's one of those songs people just love hearing. You know, Matthew West admitting, right? We mess up, we stumble, we fall, we fumble the ball. And let's just be honest. I think people need to see that. Here's Elevation Worship.

0: Music from John Reddick, Holding On. You know, it's always okay to argue and disagree, even with well-known authors. Donna Leland here, and one said this, that we can be practical atheists. If we say we believe God is all-powerful and all-knowing and gracious and merciful, but we live as if there is no God, this individual says that we are practical atheists. And I think, well, I think God is a gracious and kind and loving God, and we all feel like that at sometimes, right? I mean, we know all these wonderful things about him, and yet at times we make decisions as if he's not there. We all do it. I think it's, Lord, I believe, but help my unbelief. That's what I think. So I'm going to go easy on us on this. You know, God is not soft on sin. He's soft on people, and he knows how we are formed. He remembers that we're dust, and in the midst of the feeling like we're dust, we can cry out to him, even if we're not doing everything perfect.
1: A lot of people are weighed down with a guilty conscience.
2: I've been thinking about what I said to that person today. I can't even pray about it.
1: Proverbs 28 says, whoever conceals his transgressions will not prosper, but he who confesses and forsakes them will obtain mercy. Confession is an important part of living a holy life. When we've sinned, first, of course, we need to confess to God, because every sin is ultimately an offense against him. Second, if we've wronged someone else, we need to confess it to them and seek their forgiveness. And then third, at times it can be important to acknowledge our sin to other believers. I've seen how that kind of confession has helped to break sinful patterns in my own life. As James tells us, confess your sins to each other and pray for each other that you may be healed. When's the last time you asked God if there's something you need to confess? With Seeking Him, I'm Nancy DeMoss Wagamuth.
3: Hi, I'm Barry McGuire, author of Ignite Your Life, here to explain how you can defeat fear effortlessly. 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It doesn't work. 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It doesn't work that way. And if it could work that way, there'd be no putting up with you. You'd be so proud that you could move mountains by simply willing it to happen. Then you wouldn't need God because you'd be God. You can see how foolish it is to go down that track, so don't even try. 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And God makes that promise to you in Romans 8:28, when you live for his purpose, to seek and save the lost, to move everyone every day closer to Jesus. 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

Chris McClarney, Speak to the Mountains, reminds me of what I just saw this summer. Chance to go out to see Glacier National Park. It was just, I don't know, it just, you stand there going, this can't be real. Am I in a postcard? Am I looking at a calendar? It's just awe-inspiring, and they're so huge. And so, yeah, I think when it says, speak to this mountain, and he can remove it, that's how powerful our God is. Here's Tasha Layton and the Choir Room.

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1: True story. It happened in Oakland, California. A man was in a house when the police came. It was a standoff for almost 2 hours with the man in the house firing a gun. Finally, the police moved in after firing several tear gas canisters. Later, they found out that the man standing with the police and shouting, "Please come out," was the man who had been in the house. You can point at someone else and they won't know it was you, but God knows and loves it when we sing, it's me, O Lord, standing in the need of prayer. I'm Steve Brown. You think about that. Share what you just heard with a friend. Go to youthinkaboutthat.com.
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2: 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If Johnny says, "We don't ever take walks in the park since the baby came," he's telling you that quality time is his love language. If your daughter says, "You didn't bring me anything," she's revealing that her love language is receiving gifts. 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
4: We're lifting high the name of Jesus through this ministry of word and song. We're glad you found your way to this music of praise and worship.

We the Kingdom Rescue Me. A lot of just relationships, families, and other situations crumbling, right? You see just lives being disintegrated, torn apart. And if you go back to the root, you can kind of see where it all started. The foundation was faulty. It was based upon using each other. A lot of times people enter into marriage just to use each other. And of course, it's going to crumble because it's not based upon a mutual respect and love, based upon the Word of God, the foundation of Jesus. Here's Pat Barrett, Build My Life.

0: With SRN News, I'm Keith Peters in Washington. Senator Darlene Graham and House Freedom Caucus Chairman Congressman Ralph Norman are headed for an August 25th runoff for the Republican nomination for Senate from South Carolina. They'll be vying for the seat once held by the late Lindsey Graham, who died in July. His sister Darlene Graham was appointed to the seat by President Trump, who has announced his support for her. The winner of the August 25th runoff is expected to claim the U.S. Senate seat over the Democratic nominee. Politico reports turnout is low in the eagerly watched race for governor in Wisconsin between firebrand left-wing progressive Francesca Hong and the more centrist Democratic candidate Milwaukee County Executive David Crowley. The winner in that race will face the GOP's Tom Tiffany. In the race for Minnesota governor, Mike Lindell, known as the My Pillow guy, is in a crowded Republican primary with President Trump's endorsement, while Senator Amy Klobuchar faces minimal opposition for the Democratic nomination. We're finding out more about the U.S. government's legal argument as they try to avoid paying back all importers for illegal tariffs.
1: U.S. government lawyers say Judge Richard Eaton on the Court of International Trade overstepped his authority when he ordered refunds for all of the importers that paid President Trump's tariffs, which were deemed illegal in February. They filed with the U.S. Court of Appeals for the Federal Circuit Court. Their opening brief points to the birthright citizenship case that went before the Supreme Court last year. The decision in that case limited the use of universal injunctions, which apply a ruling to all affected parties, not just the specific litigants. Customs and Border Patrol has already processed around $100 billion in refunds. The government argues that importers who have not yet brought lawsuits are still free to do so. Law professor Barry Appleton says the government has a strong case. I'm Jennifer King.
0: This is SRN News.
2: Let's take a look at our weather forecast for the Peoria area. We have a slight chance of evening showers and thunderstorms, then partly cloudy overnight, low of 72. Partly sunny on your Wednesday with a chance of showers and thunderstorms tomorrow, high of 88. Highs near 85 with showers likely on Thursday, and then a chance of showers again Friday, high of 83. Again, we have a slight chance of showers and thunderstorms in the evening, then partly cloudy overnight, low of 72.
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5: 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As always, I'm your host, Molly Vidovich. 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And what is that power source? It's the gospel. 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Greer nears the end of our study in Hebrews called Christ is Better. 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So let's get started. Pastor JD titled this message, Practical Christianity.
6: We are on our last week in our study of the book of Hebrews. Hebrews 13, the final chapter of the book of Hebrews, is a laundry list of things that the writer wants us to do as a result of reading the book of Hebrews. It's really, honestly, it's very practical, down-to-earth advice, which sometimes, you know, like the book of Hebrews is kind of out in the clouds somewhere, and you're like, well, what does this actually look like day-to-day? That's what Hebrews 13 is about. Now, one important thing I want you to notice before we jump into it is how Hebrews chapter 12 ends, because Hebrews 12 sets up Hebrews 13. And one of the last verses in Hebrews 12 is this one. Let us be grateful for receiving a kingdom that cannot be shaken. And thus let us offer to God acceptable worship with reverence and awe. Now, in the original writing of this, there was no chapter break. That's something that was added later. So chapter 13 flowed right out of that statement, so that the instructions that he's given you in Hebrews 13 are how we worship with reverence and awe. You see, this is all supposed to be a response of worship. And Christian living is always a response to something. You worship something when you're amazed by it, when you're overwhelmed by it, when little Gabby Douglas does her perfect floor routine and you want to stand up and cheer. That's a mild form of worship. That wasn't something that you were forced to do by command. It was something you wanted to do. It just grew out of your heart. Well, understanding the gospel that he's explained to you for 12 chapters fills you with a sense of wonder and worship that makes you want to obey God. So it is as you come to know the glorious gospel that has been given that you will then find that these things that he's going to command in Hebrews 13 come naturally. Immerse yourself deeper in the gospel, because that's where the power to do these things comes from. All right, here we go. Here's the first one he brings up. Practice hospitality. Practice hospitality. Let's start in verse 1. Let brotherly love continue, and do not neglect to show hospitality to strangers. Now, in Greek, there is a play on words that you might miss in your English versions there. It says literally this in Greek: let Philadelphia continue brotherly love, and do not neglect to Philoxenia, show love to strangers. So he is talking about a love that starts among the brotherhood and just spills out into the streets. You show me a place where the gospel is really at work, and I will show you a place that is characterized by such graciousness, by such patience, and by such generosity that it starts with people on the inside and just flows into all the streets of the community. He goes on, for thereby, you see, some have entertained angels unawares. Now, that's a great statement, isn't it? You're like, what does that mean? And so the writer, listen, the writer is not trying to tell you this happens all the time. He's not trying to tell you that that guy you talked to at the Starbucks this morning was probably Jesus or an angel. But he's just saying, you never know. You never know. And Bill Lane, the New Testament scholar, says this, that this is really important. Bill Lane says that the author's real point here is that showing hospitality is a kind of sacrament, meaning that by doing it with others, you are doing it directly to Jesus. That's what Jesus said in Matthew 25. Do you remember this? On the last day, it says Jesus is going to look at the church and he's going to say to different members of the church, when I was naked, you clothed me. When I was hungry, you fed me. When I was in prison, you visited me. And the people that he's talking to are going to be surprised, because they're like, really? I don't remember you showing up at my house asking for a spicy chicken sandwich and a Diet Coke. I feel like if you'd showed up, I would have remembered that. And Jesus says, yeah. But as much as you did it to the least of these, my brethren, you actually did it to me. That's the same point that's being reinforced there in verse 2. Showing hospitality is a way of responding directly to Jesus. Verse 3, remember those who are in prison. Brothers and sisters, he's talking about in Christ, who are there because of their faith, like you were in prison with them. Notice he's not talking about a charity where you give money to them, but where you take their pain upon yourself like you were in prison with them. And those, he says, who are mistreated, since you also are in the body, you're to feel the pain of those who are mistreated in Christ's name as if it were happening to your own body. Did you know that last year, 200 million Christians were persecuted in 131 of the world's 193 countries? Persecution being defined as being denied the most basic human rights. 176,000 were killed in the name of Christ last year. In 2010, 80% of all religious violence in the world was carried out against Christians. Some of you, that's the first time you've ever heard that. I'm not sure if you're not familiar with this, I'm not sure you could really say that you're fulfilling what he's talking about there in verses 2 and 3. Is that fair? We are connected like a body to people in places all over the world that have never heard the gospel, and people are suffering and dying for their faith. You cannot really call yourself a part of the body of Christ, a part, a follower of Jesus, and not be intimately connected to what God is doing in some of these places that do not have the freedoms that you and I have. Church, here's the thing. Listen to me. Our belief in the gospel is demonstrated by our hospitality. Because you see, our salvation was, in a sense, think about it, it was God's hospitality to us. In fact, when God saved Israel, this is what God said, Deuteronomy 10:17, God, I execute justice for the fatherless and the widow. I love the stranger, providing him with food and clothing. Therefore, you must love the stranger because you were strangers in the land of Egypt. You were the fatherless. You were the widow, metaphorically speaking, when I took you in, when I purchased you with my blood. So of course we spend our resources on the outsider. Of course we turn strangers into guests and friends and ultimately brothers and sisters because that's the whole basis of our salvation. And us doing that with those that are on the outside is a way of us saying thank you to Jesus directly. Practice hospitality. Here's sermon number two. He says, avoid immorality. Avoid immorality. Verse 4, let marriage be held in honor among all, and let the marriage bed be undefiled, because God will judge the sexually immoral and the adulterous. Now, some of you think sexually immoral and adulterous sounds redundant, but adulterous means to be married and to have sex outside of that marriage covenant. Sexually immoral is the Greek word porneia, and it means to not be married and to have sex outside of the marriage covenant that you don't have yet. And it says God will judge, because God does not take that lightly. Here's what I want you to notice, because I don't have a long time to spend on this. I want you to notice that in the first four verses, the top two things he brings up are Christians loving the poor and sexual purity. Because those are the two things that make the church distinctive from the world that it lives in. St. Augustine said 1,500 years ago in a book called The City of God, he said, the things that set the church apart from the world is how the church relates to the two things that are most important to the world, money and sex. He said, people in the world are promiscuous with their beds and stingy with their money. Christians are stingy with their beds, but promiscuous with their money. So the world has exactly the opposite relationship with those two things. There are some Christians who love the poor, but don't seem to care about sexual purity. There are other Christians who love family values, but don't seem to care about the poor. But true followers of Jesus always care about both. I had another pastor, local pastor, tell me recently that our church's teaching on sexual morality was placing an obstacle to people in our city coming to Christ. He said, it's just making people mad. And you should, instead of preaching against sexual immorality, you should just be serving the poor. I said, amen. We should be serving the poor. But just because our teaching on sexuality makes people mad doesn't mean we're saying something wrong. Like John the Baptist had his head cut off by Herod for preaching against open marriage. And Jesus didn't say, John, you totally blew that one. If you just stuck to love and peace and the evils of corporate greed and the need for racial reconciliation and recycling, you probably would have won over Herod's heart. No, he called John the greatest prophet to ever have lived. To follow Jesus means that you will preach against sexual sin, and you will love and you will serve the poor.
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6: Don't be an ignorant 21st century American who thinks that you're the first people ever to be offended by something in the Bible. People are like, oh, now we're educated, now we're global, now we've been tutored by Oprah, and now we know that a lot of these things are archaic. I mean, get over yourself. The Bible's been offending people in every generation, in every country of the world since it was written. Usually in different places. If you were in the South and in the 19th century, then what the Bible taught about racial equality and the equality of the sexes offended you. If you're in an Islamic country, then what it teaches about forgiving the adulterer offends you, because you're like, if you forgive the adulterer, then the whole fabric of society is going to unravel. We're offended by what it teaches about sexual purity. The Bible is an equal opportunity offender, all right? Different places, different times, but at some point you got to decide whether or not you're going to take your cues from the cultural ethos you're living in or from the Word of God. You just got to make that decision. Because if the Bible is not contradicting you and making you mad, then you are definitely not reading it right. Because there is some things that are about us as people, and our culture always prioritizes a few of them, that you've got to say, God's word is what's true. I don't care what the rest of the society around me is like. Love the poor, avoid immorality. Number three, flee materialism. Flee materialism. Keep your life free from the love of money and be content with what you have, because he has said, I will never leave you nor forsake you. So we can confidently say, the Lord is my helper, I will not fear, what can man do to me? There are two things in there that you ought to kind of circle. One is contentment, the other is, in verse 6, confidence. Those are the commands, be content and be confident. But notice that these things, again, listen, are in response to something. They are in response to the gospel. Verse 5. I will never leave you. Be content because Jesus has said, I'll never leave you nor forsake you. By the way, if you got your Greek New Testament, you'll notice the Greek literally says right there, look at it. I'm going to read this in English, but I'm going to transliterate it from the Greek. I will never, ever leave you, nor will I never, never, never forsake you. In Greek, in that sentence, there are five negatives, which is bad grammar in Greek, and it's bad grammar in English, but it makes a point. And what he is presenting that with is, if listen to this, if you have God, then is there really anything else you could ever be deprived of that would devastate you? I know you want to nod your head and kind of say amen to that, but I just need you to think about that. If you have God, is there anything else you could ever be deprived of that would devastate you? The one who has God and nothing else on earth doesn't really have that much less than the one who has God and everything else. And a lack of contentment shows that you don't put proper weight on the value of Jesus to you. So if you're not content, the answer is not to just make a resolution to be more content. The answer is come to know the treasure that is Jesus Christ. Learn to put value on him and you will be content. If you understand what's in verse 6, which is the second part of this, because the Lord is my helper, the God who loved you so much that he would not even let death or a tortured cross stand in the way of him rescuing you, that God walks with you now. That God lives inside you. That God promises to provide your need. If he didn't turn his back on you when you were crucifying, do you really feel like he will neglect you now? I read this a few weeks ago to you, Charles Spurgeon. Listen to the voice of the Lord speak. I will help you. It's a small thing for me, your God, to help you. Consider what I've already done. What? Not help you? I bought you with my blood. What? Not help you? I died for you. Since I've done the greater, would I not also do the lesser things for you? God has proven once and for all his willingness to help us at the cross, and he has showed us that we can be content and we can be confident because he, the God of the universe, promises to never leave us or forsake us and to always help us in our hour of need. So let's do a little calibration here. Just ask yourself these questions. Are you content? Are you content? Listen to this. A poll in 2011 revealed that 84% of Americans say they are content where they are. You believe that? You believe that? You should say no. A Gallup poll taken the same year revealed, get this, a Gallup poll taken in the same year revealed that the number one concern Americans have is they don't think they have enough money. Would somebody kindly put those together for me? 84% of Americans think they are content, but the same group of people thinks that their number one concern is they don't have enough money. I want to do a new poll is, do you think you understand what the word contentment means? Contentment for us is always about 6 months out, is it not? I'm so close, I can call myself there. I'm content, but I'm going to be content when I have about $10,000 more. If I were to say, okay, how many of you are content? I would bet most of you would kind of raise your hand and say, yeah, I think I'm a content person. If I said, how many of you, if your salary got raised by 15% next year, all your financial problems would be over? You'd probably raise your hand again. It's always about 6 months away from us. So you're thinking, I'm almost content as soon as this gets resolved. As soon as I get married, as soon as we have children, as soon as they get out of the house, as soon as My fourth child is out of diapers. My life is going to be set. Please, God, let it come today. All right? It's always about 6 months away. When I graduate, then I'll be happy. When I get a real job, then I'll be happy. When I find somebody to date, then I'll be happy. Contentment grows out of a proper understanding of the gospel, because contentment is understanding that in Christ you can be satisfied with exactly what you have, because in Christ you have all that you need. Are you content? Here's the second one. Are you confident? Are you confident? Are you one of those people who goes up and down based on what is happening to you at the moment? Are you a drama queen? Are you sitting next to a drama queen? You can nod your head on that one, right? Or whatever guy version of this is, drama king or whatever, drama prince, I don't know. But are you the kind of person that's like, oh, it's awesome, I love it, I just, and then like, oh, it's terrible, it's just, you know, and you're up and down all the time. That just shows you don't understand the unchanging nature of Jesus. Because when you understand the never-changing love and presence of Jesus and his promise, your walk with him is steady. When you don't understand those things, it's less like a walk with Jesus, more like a pogo stick ride with him. Oh, it's awesome. Oh, it's terrible. Oh, it's awesome. It's because life is going up and down, and you're going up and down with it. But when you understand that Jesus never changes, that he never, ever leaves, that he is your helper, life may go up and down, but you won't. Because you're not hooked to the circumstances of your life. You're hooked to Jesus Christ, who never changes. One quick word about confidence, especially to you guys. I know a lot of guys, especially once you have a job, who are constantly worried about what they're missing out on. So, for example, Saturday morning, you know, your kid's got a soccer game, but you also know that the boss is getting a few guys together to play golf. And you're like, well, I go to my kid's soccer game, or should I go play golf with the boss? Because, you know, this might be my chance to get in his good graces, where he'll give me a raise, or this, I'll connect with a client, and, you know, and then everything's going to happen. And so you live in this kind of fear of what you're missing out on. See, that shows that you don't understand that Jesus is your helper. Because if I am confident that Jesus is my sufficiency and my helper, I can go to my kid's game and not be thinking about what I'm not doing, or trying to figure out a way I can go to half my kid's game, make sure they see me, and then run over to play the last 9 holes of golf. Because I know that going to my kid's game pleases Jesus, and he'll make sure that I'm taken care of. So I can be confident. And so I'm doing what Jesus wants me to do. He's my helper. I'm not worried about what I'm missing out on, because I'm just pleasing him, and he's going to take care of the rest. Some of you college students are completely freaking out about what's going to happen next year. You know, so where am I going to get a job? It's because you don't understand that he's your helper. Listen, God lost confidence in your decision-making ability in the Garden of Eden. And at that point, he was like, He chose an analogy for you, and the analogy was sheep, all right? Bad news, sheep are idiots. Good news, the shepherd's awesome. And if sheep get to where they need to go, it's not because of their skill and acumen as sheep, it's because of the wisdom and the compassion of the shepherd. He's your helper. He's going to help you in that time to go where you need to go, so you can quit worrying about it and you can walk confidently, because he never changes and he promises to help you. Sermon number 4, last sermon. Honor the church. Honor the church. What follows, you guys, I don't know, we've been hearing, but hang with me on this one. This is an important one. What follows in these verses are a set of ways that you should relate to your church. It's kind of a report card for a church, what I'm about to give you. By the way, for those of you that move away from here and have to go to a new church, people always ask me, what should I look for in a church? These things that he's about to give you are what are important in a church, and these are the things that you should be looking for. This is the church's report card. We're going to move through them quickly, all right? Here's number 1, verse 7. Remember your leaders, those who spoke to you the word of God. Consider the outcome of their way of life and imitate their faith. Number 1, observe the life of your leaders and imitate their faith. Hopefully you are attending a church where the pastors are examples of integrity, sacrifice, and faith. Is it the kind of church that values pastoral care? You see, one of the things we know at this church is that effective discipleship is not just hearing somebody teach, no matter how good that person is. Effective discipleship only happens by observing somebody's life up close. There are certain things that can only be done life on life. It don't matter how many podcasts you listen to or how good the preacher is, there's only a certain level that you can get from this angle. And here's the analogy we use at our church. What I'm doing here right now, think of this like air war. If you've ever studied any kind of battle strategy in modern warfare, Air war never wins a battle totally. Air war can weaken the defenses of the people who hold the ground. But they're going to dig in, they're going to go into caves, so you can weaken up their defenses through air war, but then you got to send in the ground troops to go in and actually secure the area. So what I'm doing here on the weekends is I'm just doing air war. You're bringing your friends, and I'm just carpet bombing them. I'm blowing stuff up. But if their lives are ever going to change, it's because you are going into the caves of their life, metaphorically speaking, and you are showing them this is how the gospel addresses this particular situation.
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2: Let's take a look at our weather forecast for the Peoria area. We have a slight chance of evening showers and thunderstorms, then partly cloudy overnight, low of 72. Partly sunny on your Wednesday with a chance of showers and thunderstorms tomorrow, high of 88. Highs near 85 with showers likely on Thursday, and then a chance of showers again Friday, high of 83. Again, we have a slight chance of showers and thunderstorms in the evening, then partly cloudy overnight, low of 72.
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13: Now, in life, all of us fight battles and we face giants that can be intimidating and infuriating and fearful and ferocious. And the fact is that probably the greatest giant of all is the giant that the children of Israel, the armies of Israel, face, and that is a giant of fear. Beyond the human giant that stood in front of them was their fear. And fear is a giant we all face, one of our biggest challenges. And we often battle worries, war over, anxiety, fights within every day. People struggle with this giant. And we all face giants of temptation, struggles with Satan himself who attacks us. Perhaps there's an area in your life where you are especially vulnerable to the attacks of the enemy who taunts you and threatens you and often triumphs over you. He robs you of peace and joy in your life because you keep living in the bondage of your fear. You resist and somehow you pray and you plead, but the battle rages on. Whether it is a battle with pride, ego, or profanity, pornography, envy, gluttony, gossip, lust, all these giants and more come against us. They keep beating you down and beating you up and defeating you. So how do we defeat the giants in our lives? When we face giant-sized problems and issues, maybe your giant is an issue going on in your life. It could be a career issue, a financial issue. It could be that your spouse is not a believer and follower of Jesus, and that's a giant-sized problem in your life. It could be a child that is a prodigal child, and you've prayed and ask God to bring the child home, but so far, nothing is changing. It's just not happening. It's the shadow of a giant on your life every single day. So how do we war and win when we face these giants in life? How do we overcome? Because we are told in the scripture that we are to always triumph in Jesus Christ. Now, the last time we saw David, he was appointed and anointed as the king of Israel, just a boy, just a teenager, the last of the least in the family of Jesse, and he's called in and anointed as king. And what did he do? He went back to the shepherd's fields. He went back to tend to the sheep, to shepherd the flock of God. Why? Because he is preparing for the next steps of his leadership. And as he is there in the shepherd's field one day, he's called to go to the valley of Elah and take food to his brothers who are there for the fight against the Philistines. Let's pick up the scripture in chapter 17 and verse 1. Now the Philistines, which were an evil, antagonistic, anti-God, idolatrous group of people, gathered their armies for battle. And they were gathered in Soko, which belongs to Judah, and encamped between Soko and Azekah, and in Ephes-Damim. And Saul and the men of Israel were gathered and encamped in the valley of Elah and drew up in line of battle against the Philistine. Now, I want you to get the picture. I've been to the valley of Elah many times. You can stand in this place today. And on one side there is a cliff, and the other side there is a cliff. And in between in the valley, it's about 100 yards long. It's about the size of a football field between the two cliffs. So one army, the Philistines, are lined up on one side, and then the armies of God, the Israelis, are lined up on the other side. And they are prepared for battle. And that's when the giant shows up. Look at verses 4 through 11. And there came out from the camp of the Philistine a champion named Goliath of Gath, whose height was 6 cubits and a span. And he had a helmet of bronze on his head, and he was armed with a coat of mail. And the weight of the coat was 5,000 shekels of bronze. And he had bronze armor on his legs and a javelin of bronze slung between his shoulders. And the shaft of his spear was like a weaver's bead. And his spearhead weighed 600 shekels of iron, and his shield bearer went before him. And he stood and he shouted, verse 8, to the ranks of Israel, "Why have you come down or out to draw up for battle? Am I not a Philistine? And are you not the servants of Saul? Choose a man for yourselves and let him come down to me. And if he is able to fight with me and kill me, then we will be your servants. But if I prevail against him and kill him, then you shall be our servants and serve us." And the Philistine said, "I defy the ranks of Israel this day. Give me a man that we may fight together." And when Saul and all of Israel heard these words of the Philistine, they were dismayed and greatly afraid. Fear paralyzes the army of Israel, including the king who had forfeited his leadership, been put aside by God, and yet he's still leading, but not very well. What about this giant? What about this guy? How big was this bad boy? Well, he was 9 feet, 6 inches tall, maybe even as tall as 9 feet, 9 inches tall, based on how you define a span. And there he stands, spear in hand. The head of that spear weighed

0: defies the God of Israel. And nobody will fight this beast because they are afraid. Until David shows up. David, still a teenager, with the heart after God. Therefore, the heart of a champion. Don't underestimate the heart of David here. He was devout, he was disciplined, and he also was dangerous. Because if you know this story, this in effect was a mismatch. And not the way you think. Not the great giant versus a teenager, but the great giant versus our God. And David shows up, and look at verse 34 and 36. What was David doing all of this time? David said to Saul, "Your servant used to keep the sheep of his father, and when there came a lion or a bear and took a lamb from the flock, I went after him and struck him and delivered it out of his mouth. And if he arose against me, I caught him by his beard and struck him and killed him. Your servant," David speaking, "has struck down both lions and bears, and the uncircumcised, filthy Philistine shall be just like one of them, for he has defied the armies of the living God." Amen. Tough guy, David. Where did he get this courage? He'd killed lions, he'd killed bears. He'd done it before. And this big beast and bully of a man didn't intimidate David. What's the sermon here? David understood his why. His purpose gave him the passion that we see in this. It was David who said in verse 29, "Is there not a cause?" David had a calling upon his life. And he had a cause in front of him. And what is that cause? It is the glory of God. David was insulted. He was infuriated that these cowardly Israelites were standing there, sitting there, shaking in their sandals rather than taking on this man in the name of God. So what did David do? He volunteers to fight the giant. To go one-on-one with this guy, with this giant. Why? Because he had a different heart than the rest of them. He had a courageous heart. He had a different mindset. And where did he get this kind of mentality? Time spent with God. David knew God. He had a heart after God. This is why he had a cause, a calling. David was a worshiper before he was a warrior. And so this is where all of this courage comes from. Let me remind you, because he was full of faith, that he was full of courage. And so when you get up every day and you're facing those giants, giants of circumstances, giants of carnality, when you are being taunted and tempted, what do? You remember in Christ, the world doesn't control the way you think. Satan's lies and taunts and threats cannot change what God has done in your life. Remind yourself of why you do what you do. And this will give you clarity for what's happening in your life. It will give you conviction and therefore courage.
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1: So David had great courage. Where does this courage come from? Where does this kind of courage come from for any of us? In 1 Samuel 30 and verse 16, David is going through a really rough and difficult time in his life and a big defeat for those who were with him. And 1 Samuel 30, 16, it says, David strengthened himself. He encouraged himself in the Lord. This is what he did. And this is what we are to do. So David runs into conflict, not with the giant, but with his own people, his own brothers, the critics and the skeptics. Saul was doubting him and he was getting bad advice. Saul said, okay, if you're going to fight this guy, you better go in some armor. And he was clanking around in Saul's armor. And David said, I can't wear this stuff. My weapons are not carnal, fleshly weapons, but mighty to the pulling down of strongholds. And so he went with a shepherd's staff and a sling and five stones because David trusted God. God rewarded his faith because his faith was real, it was raw, it was active. And so even in spite of the criticism and those who would shut him down and tell him you can't do it, David refused to believe the lie. And don't you believe those lies either. Don't you let anyone shut you down or stop you from pursuing the call and the cause of God in your life. The key to spiritual victory is the ministry of the Holy Spirit. Remember when David was appointed and then anointed with the oil running down his face and over his cloak? The scripture says that the Spirit of God, this is 1 Samuel 16, 13, the Spirit rushed upon David. The Spirit of God rushed through David's life. You want to kill giants? Each day of your life, choose whether you're going to live by faith or whether you're going to live by sight or feelings. Life is a series of choices. And if you live always on your feelings, on your emotions, you're going to live in insecurity and immobility and insignificance. You will. But if you choose to believe God, if you choose to act in faith and obedience to what God has called you to do for His glory, then you will live in victory. You see, what is faith? Faith is belief in action. There are feelings that come with our faith, but primarily faith moves, it acts, it takes risks, and it believes and trusts in a God who can do anything but fail. So whatever giants you face in your life right now, look up to God. Look beyond the giant. And see what God can do. Know your God. Spend time with Him like David did. It's essential that you not believe the lies of the enemies and those who would doubt God or doubt you. Remember, Satan is a liar. He is a fearmonger. He is a monster. Amen. Don't listen. Don't give place for the devil. So David shows up to the battlefield delivering this food. He couldn't believe that the Israelites were not responding, so he said, I will. And in spite of those critics, he did what God told him to do. You know, over the years, I've learned to ignore the critics and the people who say you can't. Because my God, with Him, all things are possible. In David's heart, God was much bigger than the giant. He couldn't wear Saul's armor. He wore the armor of God, the protection of God upon his life. 2 Corinthians 10:4 says, the weapons of our warfare are not carnal, fleshly, but mighty to the pulling down of strongholds. And if there are satanic strongholds in your life, if there are giants that are trying to take your territory, then resist in the name and the power of God. The bully is enraged when David shows up. He's just infuriated. He roars, am I a dog that you would send this boy out to fight with me. And he curses David and the God of David in the name of his own false gods. And he says, come on, boy. I'm going to feed you to the birds. And David says, you come to me with a sword and a spear, but I come to you in the name of the Lord God Almighty, the God of Israel. And today I will conquer you. Today I will kill you. And according to 1 Samuel 17, you can see it in verses 48 and 49, David then ran to meet him. If you want to kill giants, you've got to confront those giants. You don't run away. You run to the confrontation and the power of God. And so David ran to the battle. That's one of my favorite lines in all the scripture. When we face these battles, don't run away. Run in the name of the Lord your God and with the weapons that God has given you, the word of God and prayer and the power of the Holy Spirit. And so David took five stones and a small satchel, and he picked one of those stones. Somebody said, well, why did he have five stones? Well, Goliath had four brothers. I guess he thought he was going to get every one of them. I don't know if that's true or not. What I do know is true is it shows the humility of David, who took one stone and, you know, he said, in case I don't get him with the first one, I got four more. So he goes at him and he slings the shot, hits him right in the forehead, and the giant goes down. But it's not over, because the giant is not dead. Have you ever seen one of those horror movies, one of those scary movies where they finally get the bad monster down and then it comes back? So the giant is down, but he's not totally out. And so look at verses 50 and 51. So David prevailed over the Philistine with a sling and with a stone and struck the Philistine and killed him. There was no sword in the hand of David. So what did David do? He ran and stood over the Philistine, took the Philistine's sword and drew it out of its sheath and killed him and cut off his head with it. And when the Philistines saw their champion was dead, they fled, they ran. The victory belonged to the victors. So what do we learn here? The challenges, the giant problems and battles that we fight, the battle belongs to the Lord. It's his battle. Amen. You have the strength in Jesus' name to defeat Satan and all of his lies, to stand up with truth. Ephesians 6:10 says, be strong in the Lord and the power of his might. The scripture also says, don't give the devil foothold in your life. Don't give the devil space in your life. Attack the giant. Resist the devil and he will flee from it. Don't negotiate with a terrorist. And if your temptations are terrorizing you and paralyzing you with fear, if your problems are putting you out, then you stand up in the power of Christ and you go get your giant in the name of the Lord your God and you finish him off. You kill him. You say, Pastor, kill the giant? Yes. Don't feel sorry for this Philistine monster. And don't feel sorry about killing your sin, killing the temptation. You don't coddle giants. You kill them. So if you've got a giant, let's say your problem is alcoholism, you're drinking way too much, what do? You don't compromise with this. You don't negotiate with the enemy. You get rid of the booze in your house, in your life. You don't show up at bars. You kill it in the name of Jesus. What about sexual sin? Many are tempted and are living in sexual sin. Well, what do? Well, you stop calling it just a weakness. And you recognize it for what it is, which is wickedness. Call sin by its first name. Call sin, sin. Stop patronizing and rationalizing with your sin. If you have a sin problem, repent of your sin, confess it, get biblical counseling and encouragement and help. 1 John 1:9 says, if we confess our sins, he is faithful and just to forgive us our sins and to cleanse us from all unrighteousness. To confess is the word homologeo. It means to say the same thing as, to agree with another, to say what God says about your sin. And what does God say about your sin? He hates it. He hates it. Do you? Be killing the giant, be killing sin, or it will be killing you. You know what your problem is so often? Your God's too small. Faith sees and believes and acts in courage and clarity. Jesus has defeated the devil. And so if you will put your faith and trust in Christ, then the enemy is defeated in your life and you can begin to live a life transformed by his grace and for his glory.
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1: What giant has been winning in your life? Don't spiritualize it. Don't give me the religious answer. I'm asking you, what giant keeps defeating you? What's the one thing that, if you're honest, you've almost given up hope of ever conquering? Because here's what happens to most of us. We live our entire lives being intimidated by giants that Jesus already defeated. We spend decades cowering in fear of enemies that have no power over us. We negotiate with terrorists. We make peace treaties with sin. We learn to coexist with the very things that are destroying us. And all the while, God is saying, why are you negotiating? Why are you compromising? Why are you living in defeat when I've already given you the victory? Here's what I want you to understand. David didn't defeat Goliath by being physically stronger than the giant. He defeated Goliath by trusting a God who was bigger than any foe he would face. And that changes everything for you today, because you might not be strong enough to beat your addiction. You might not be disciplined enough to overcome that temptation on your own. You might not have the willpower to conquer that giant, but you serve a God who is. And when you stop fighting in your strength and start fighting in His name, the battle is already won. So here's what I'm asking you to do this week. Stop running from your giant. Stop avoiding it. Stop pretending it's not there. It's time to run toward it, not in your own strength, but in the name of the Lord. It's time to stop tolerating what God has called you to terminate. It's time to cut off the head of that giant once and for all. And I want you to know this. The same Jesus who defeated death on the cross has already defeated every giant you're facing. Satan is a defeated enemy. Sin has no power over you. Fear has no authority in your life. So this week, when that giant shows up again, and it will, I want you to remember who you are. You're not fighting alone. You're not fighting in your own strength. You're fighting in the name of the Lord of hosts, the God of angel armies, the one who has never lost a battle. And when you run toward that giant in his name, that giant is going down.
0: And that is today's PowerPoint. And join us again next time as Dr. Graham brings a message about a promise that can never be broken. That's next time on PowerPoint with Jack Graham. 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
2: With SRN News, I'm Jason Walker. Darlene Graham advancing to a runoff in South Carolina in the primary for her brother's seat in the United States Senate. She was appointed to fill the remaining months of his current term after his death last month. Still up for grabs in Wisconsin, the Democratic primary for governor, another high-profile clash between the party's establishment and progressive, very liberal wings, as Democrat Socialist Francesca Hong is taking on David Crowley. In the race for governor in Minnesota, Mike Lindell, known as the MyPillow guy, leads a crowded GOP primary, and he has the presidential endorsement. Voters also Tuesday have cast ballots in Alabama, Connecticut, and Vermont. Rough weather in Illinois, Indiana, and Ohio. Thunderstorms cutting power to 600,000 people in the Chicago area. One death confirmed.
3: Ohio's Governor Mike DeWine warned residents about the severe weather sweeping eastward.
4: We are in a very dangerous weather situation that really involves all of Ohio. Flooding danger is going to continue to go up for a while.
3: Near Chicago, tornado sirens sounded and flights were temporarily suspended Tuesday at the city's two major airports. More than 780,000 customers in Illinois, Indiana, and Ohio lost power. Footage shows damaged roofs, flooded roads, and trees tangled in power lines. 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I'm Jennifer King.
2: Violence in a small town in Kansas. Authorities in Winfield say a man shot and killed his wife and four children, then committed suicide. The kids ranged in age from 3 to 9. Crews still searching in the rubble of Columbia after that earthquake. The death toll stands at 181. This is SRN News. Oklahoma Republican Senator James Lankford introducing the Military Chaplains Modernization Act of 2026.
5: The bill would guarantee chaplains can worship, counsel, preach, and offer prayer according to their sincerely held religious beliefs without censorship or retaliation. And it would prohibit commanders from requiring chaplains to perform religious acts contrary to those beliefs. The measure follows past cases where chaplains were removed or disciplined after expressing biblical views on marriage, sexuality, or transgender service. And it's backed by multiple Republican senators. Richard Boyd reporting.
2: A new report warns that ongoing armed conflicts are weakening protections for people of faith around the world. Study says mass migration, the rise of religious nationalism, adding new pressures on religious communities. Researchers are increasing incidents of targeted violence, causing a lot of problems. SRN News. A look at the numbers.
6: Stocks pulled a bit lower from their records on Wall Street while oil prices kept bouncing around amid uncertainty about when crude oil can flow freely from the Middle East again. The S&P 500 fell 0.3% Tuesday. It was the second modest drop in a row for the index since it set an all-time high last week. The Dow lost 184 points, that's about 0.3%. The NASDAQ Composite sank 0.6%. Brent crude rose about 1% to settle a bit below $89 a barrel. Treasury yields eased in the bond market. The yield in the 10-year Treasury fell to 4.70%. Seth Sutel, New York.
2: Vietnamese aerospace company Vinspace signing a contract with SpaceX to launch its first satellites next year. Satellites will fly on SpaceX transport of rideshare missions, which carries numerous customers' satellites. More details, srnnews.com.
7: Let's take a look at our weather forecast for the Peoria area. We have a slight chance of evening showers and thunderstorms, then partly cloudy overnight, low of 72. Partly sunny on your Wednesday with a chance of showers and thunderstorms tomorrow, high of 88. Highs near 85 with showers likely on Thursday, and then a chance of showers again Friday, high of 83. Again, we have a slight chance of showers and thunderstorms in the evening, then partly cloudy overnight, low of 72.
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That was the Parachute Band beginning our Tuesday evening nightlight program, their song Hold Me Near. Well, I'm Daniel Cushman, music on the way to help us wind down our August 11th evening from worship leader Robin Mark. Also hear from Lauren Daigle this hour, Fernando Ortega, and many others. Now from Carrie Job, her song is What Love Is This?

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Well, we read in John chapter 8, Jesus made claims so bold that no ordinary man could ever make them. 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He said he could forgive sins and that he existed before Abraham. 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We'll discover why Jesus cannot simply be called a good teacher. And Pastor Stephen Davey will talk about why the claims he made demand a personal decision from every person who hears them. Again, that's The Wisdom Journey, heard weekday mornings at 5:35 here on Good News Radio WBNH. We'll continue at 10:17 this Tuesday with music from Robin Marks.

I'm Daniel Cushman. Appreciate the opportunity to spend some time with you on the radio this Tuesday evening. Thanks for tuning in to Good News Radio WBNH. We'll hear from Fernando Ortega coming up in a few moments. We'll also open up our Bibles and hear from God's Word. Max McLean will read from the scripture in just a few. Now here's Stuart Townend.

0: This is Max McLean. Peter was challenged and had to defend his actions in converting Cornelius, a non-Jew, to Christianity. Listen to the Bible from Acts chapter 11. The apostles and the brothers throughout Judea heard that the Gentiles also had received the word of God. So when Peter went up to Jerusalem, the circumcised believers criticized him and said, "You went into the house of uncircumcised men and ate with them." Peter began and explained everything to them precisely as it had happened. "I was in the city of Joppa praying, and in a trance I saw a vision. I saw something like a large sheet being let down from heaven by its four corners, and it came down to where I was. I looked into it and saw four-footed animals of the earth, wild beasts, reptiles, and birds of the air. Then I heard a voice telling me, 'Get up, Peter, kill and eat.' I replied, 'Surely not, Lord, nothing impure or unclean has ever entered my mouth.' The voice spoke from heaven a second time, 'Do not call anything impure that God has made clean.' This happened three times, and then it was all pulled up to heaven again. Right then, three men who had been sent to me from Caesarea stopped at the house where I was staying. The Spirit told me to have no hesitation about going with them. These six brothers also went with me, and we entered the man's house. He told us how he had seen an angel appear in his house and say, 'Send to Joppa for Simon, who's called Peter. He will bring you a message through which you and all your household will be saved.' As I began to speak, the Holy Spirit came on them as he had come on us at the beginning. Then I remembered what the Lord had said, 'John baptized with water, but you will be baptized with the Holy Spirit.' So, if God gave them the same gift as he gave us who believed in the Lord Jesus Christ, who was I to think that I could oppose God?" When they heard this, they had no further objections and praised God, saying, "So then, God has granted even the Gentiles repentance unto life." From Acts chapter 11. Listen to the Bible. It's great for the soul.
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3: 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Hello, I'm Fernando Ortega. 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

We just heard from Fernando Ortega on Good News Radio, WBNH. Well, did you know that the Christian life is not about pretending to be something that you're not? It's about learning to be who you are. And tomorrow morning at 10 o'clock on the next Open the Bible, Pastor Colin Smith will talk about who we are in Christ. And that's weekday mornings at 10 o'clock, Open the Bible with Colin Smith. Now we'll hear from Alan Asbury and Shannon Wexelberg. They sing I Need Thee Every Hour.

just heard from Ronnie Freeman and The Only Thing. Well, this week is the time of year when most schools in Central Illinois get back into session. Our kids will be back in school tomorrow morning, go just a half day on their first day of school. Our daughter Chelsea is going into fifth grade, and our son Lucas is just one grade behind in fourth grade. They're still in the same school, and my wife works just down the hall. She's an aide in a different classroom, so they'll be all getting back to their normal routines, as I know many of kids or grandkids of those listening out there are as well this week.

0: 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A Southern Gospel concert featuring the Kingsmen will be held at the Evangelical United Methodist Church in Washington on Friday, August 14th, starting at 7 p.m. Tickets are $5 and a love offering will also be taken. For more information, call 309-453-4673. And on Tuesday, August 18th, from 6 to 8 p.m., the Peoria Area Civic Chorale is inviting singers to audition to be a part of their performance of An American Family Christmas in December. 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This has been the WBNH Community Calendar. 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
1: With SRN News, I'm Jason Walker. Primary elections in six states: Alabama, Connecticut, Minnesota, South Carolina, Vermont, and Wisconsin. In Minnesota, voters there settling a moderate versus progressive Democratic U.S. Senate primary between centrist U.S. Representative Angie Craig and progressive Lieutenant Governor Peggy Flanigan. In the race for governor, Mike Lindell, the MyPillow guy, battling a crowded GOP primary with President Trump's endorsement, while Senator Amy Klobuchar winning the Democratic nomination with minimal opposition. In Wisconsin's Democratic primary for governor, closely watched race there with left-wing Democratic Socialist Francesca Hong trying to rise above the establishment candidate David Crowley. That right now is a very close race. It is something that's just not supposed to happen in a friendly little town. A domestic incident in Kansas ends with six dead, including four children.
2: The Kansas Bureau of Investigation has been called into a tragic crime scene in Winfield, Kansas. Robbie DeLong is the Winfield Chief of Police.
3: Our officers received a 911 call from a male individual who stated that he had killed his entire family and he was getting ready to kill himself.
2: He says officers breached the home to find six people dead, including the suspect, 53-year-old Ronald Williams Sr., Kelly George, 44, and their four children, ages 9 to 3. Neighbors had reported incidents with the father in this case. Jason Diaz is the KBI special agent in charge at the scene.
4: It was a family, a single family in there with a mom and dad.
2: Audio courtesy KAKE. I'm Jennifer King.
1: Crews continue searching through the rubble in Colombia following that powerful earthquake. The death count stands at 181. This is SRN News. As the hectic pace of our society seems to get faster and faster every day, many people in recent years have been turning to the Anglican Church in America. Dallas author Josh Wintermute says traditional Baptist and Catholic church services still continue to thrive, but he contends the increasing appeal of the Anglican Church seems rooted in a more relaxed atmosphere of its worship experience.
5: There's a slowness to the service. It's not just rushed. It's not three songs, announcements, a welcome, and a message. It's actually pausing and having a time where you go on your knees to reflect and to really lay down our brokenness before our holy God. And so I think in the Anglican tradition and other traditions that utilize a lot of liturgy, there's a simplicity to the service, and there's a quietness that's very calming and relaxing.
1: That is Josh Wintermute, and this is SRN News. Well, it was bound to happen. Chinese authorities are warning single men about the dangers of matchmaking scams. Fake agencies offering the promise of flash marriages, exploiting the country's lopsided male-to-female ratio.
6: For centuries, couples in China have turned to traditional matchmakers in their towns and villages to find them a husband or wife. But now a new industry has sprung up where companies are offering to pair up couples who've met for less than an hour. The man pays them for their services and has to pay the woman a substantial sum of money as a customary bride price. The BBC has spoken to several victims of so-called flash marriages who've lost their life savings to fake brides eager to exploit the stark male-to-female gender imbalance in the country.
1: That is correspondent Laura Bicker reporting. More details, srnnews.com.
0: Let's take a look at our weather forecast for the Peoria area. We have a slight chance of evening showers and thunderstorms, then partly cloudy overnight, low of 72. Partly sunny on your Wednesday with a chance of showers and thunderstorms tomorrow, high of 88. Highs near 85 with showers likely on Thursday, and then a chance of showers again Friday, high of 83. Again, we have a slight chance of showers and thunderstorms in the evening, then partly cloudy overnight, low of 72.
7: History records the rise and fall of many evil leaders and their powerful kingdoms. 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

0: Or a story he will not let go. Welcome to hour two of Nightlight on this Tuesday. I'm Daniel, looking forward to spending the next hour with you. Well, did you grow up with these words somewhere in your home? As for me and my house, we will serve the Lord. Maybe it was stitched on a wall hanging or in a picture frame or maybe even etched into or painted on a little direct decorative rock. These familiar words come from Joshua 24:15. But they're much more than home decor or something nice to look at. They're a declaration from God's word. You know, Joshua was saying that whatever choices that others made, his family had decided whom they would follow. You know, we have that same decision to make today. We can't control the culture around us that seems to be swirling out of control, but we can choose who shapes our homes. So as for me and my house, we will serve the Lord. Let's hear a song about that. Here's the Promise Keepers Band.
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Going back a few years there with Bob Bennett, Jesus in Our Time. You know, God's word reminds us about sexual sin. 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Dr. David Jeremiah will cover both as he concludes his message, Power Up Your Marriage, Proverbs for Partners. 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

Michael O'Mardian on WBNH. I'm Daniel Cushman. 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And again, we hope you can join us on Saturday, August the 29th.

At 11:30 this evening, it's time to pause from the music for just a few moments to read our proverb of the day. Today is the 11th day of the month, so we'll be opening up to Proverbs chapter 11. Dishonest scales are an abomination to the Lord, but a just weight is his delight. When pride comes, then comes shame, but with the humble is wisdom. The integrity of the upright will guide them, but the perversity of the unfaithful will destroy them. Riches do not profit in the day of wrath, but righteousness delivers from death. The righteousness of the blameless will direct his way aright, but the wicked will fall by his own wickedness. The righteousness of the upright will deliver them, but the unfaithful will be caught by their lust. When a wicked man dies, his expectation will perish, and the hope of the unjust perishes. The righteous is delivered from trouble, and it comes to the wicked instead. The hypocrite with his mouth destroys his neighbor, but through knowledge the righteous will be delivered. When it goes well with the righteous, the city rejoices, and when the wicked perish, there is jubilation. By the blessing of the upright, the city is exalted, but it is overthrown by the mouth of the wicked. He who is devoid of wisdom despises his neighbor, but a man of understanding holds his peace. A talebearer reveals secrets, but he who is of a faithful spirit conceals a matter. Where there is no counsel, the people fall, but in the multitude of counselors there is safety. He who is surety for a stranger will suffer, but one who hates being surety is secure. A gracious woman retains honor, but ruthless men retain riches. The merciful man does good for his own soul, but he who is cruel troubles his own flesh. The wicked man does deceptive work, but he who sows righteousness will have a sure reward. As righteousness leads to life, so he who pursues evil pursues it to his own death. Those who are of a perverse heart are an abomination to the Lord, but the blameless in their ways are his delight. Though they join forces, the wicked will not go unpunished, but the posterity of the righteous will be delivered. As a ring of gold in a swine's snout, so is a lovely woman who lacks discretion. The desire of the righteous is only good, but the expectation of the wicked is wrath. There is one who scatters, yet increases more, and there is one who withholds more than is right, but it leads to poverty. The generous soul will be made rich, and he who waters will also be watered himself. The people will curse him who withholds grain, but blessing will be on the head of him who sells it. He who earnestly seeks good finds favor, but trouble will come to him who seeks evil. He who trusts in his riches will fall, but the righteous will flourish like foliage. He who troubles his own house will inherit the wind, and the fool will be servant to the wise of heart. The fruit of the righteous is a tree of life, and he who wins souls is wise. If the righteous will be recompensed on the earth, how much more the ungodly and the sinner? We've been reading our proverb of the day today from Proverbs chapter 11.

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Now, Lisa Bevel, safe inside.

We just heard from After the Chase, Come Take Your Chances. You've been listening to the Tuesday Evening Nightlight program. Appreciate you tuning in as we wind down our evening with quieter songs each weeknight on WBNH. I'm Daniel Cushman signing off. We'll end our time together with the Maranatha Praise Band.

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1: 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I hope this friendly challenge proves to be fruitful and you see answers to prayer like you haven't seen in quite some time. Now that's something to pray about.
0: This has been today's Prayer Point. 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
2: With SRN News, I'm Jason Walker. Primaries in six states, Minnesota, South Carolina, Wisconsin, Vermont, Connecticut, and Alabama. In Minnesota, Progressive Lieutenant Governor Peggy Feinigan winning the Democratic U.S. Senate primary over U.S. Representative Angie Craig. Also in the race for governor, House Speaker Lisa DeMuth winning the GOP primary, defeating My Pillow Guy, Mike Lindell. Senator Amy Klobuchar has easily earned the Democratic nomination with minimal opposition. Wisconsin's Democratic primary for governor, well, it's another clash between the party's establishment and progressive left-winger as Democratic Socialist Francesca Hong tries to rise above the establishment candidate David Crowley. That right now is they're running neck and neck. And Senator Darlene Graham and Representative Ralph Norman will advance to a runoff later in the month in South Carolina in the special GOP primary for the Senate. Rough weather in Illinois, in Indiana, also Ohio. Thunderstorms cutting power to hundreds of thousands of people. In the Chicago area, one death has been confirmed. Ohio Governor Mike DeWine says the severe weather contributed to the fatality in a village just east of Columbus.
3: Sadly, we have had one fatality in Roseville, one fatality that we're aware of. This was an individual who died simply because they could not had an emergency and they could not get to that individual.
2: Major wildfire in western Canada forcing 20,000 people to evacuate as crews continue fighting the blaze that has destroyed numerous homes in British Columbia. One person has been killed. This is SRN News. Religious leaders in Switzerland raising concerns after the government ended a long-standing clergy exemption from mandatory military service without consulting the churches.
4: Switzerland's defense minister has apologized after church leaders were left out of discussions before clergy lost their traditional exemption from military service. Catholic and Protestant leaders criticized the move, saying it bypassed religious institutions on a matter directly affecting ministers. The policy change has sparked debate over religious freedom, freedom of conscience, and the government's relationship with faith communities. Questions remain about whether the exemption could be restored. Richard Boyd reporting.
2: Young Americans changing the way they practice religion and it's reshaping family life. Once women were more religious than men, but now young women report the lowest commitment of any group. That could include church attendance, Bible reading, and prayer. This is SRN News. Well, more than 2,000 people have died in Congo's Ebola outbreak, the fastest growing on record. Health officials say the matter is getting worse by the day, and many in the region are nonchalant about the disease. More from correspondent Charles de Ledesma.
5: Congo government data shows a total of 4,381 confirmed Ebola cases, including 2,011 deaths, and as of Tuesday, just over 700 patients in admission and isolation. The WHO on Monday said the outbreak likely started in February, long before authorities detected it, in one of Congo's most remote and vulnerable areas. Aid workers say the outbreak continues to outpace response. It's been expanding across the five provinces affected. Many health workers have gone on strike to protest lack of payment for their work since the outbreak was declared. I'm Charles de Ledesma.
2: More details, srnnews.com.
6: Let's take a look at our weather forecast for the Peoria area. We have a slight chance of evening showers and thunderstorms, then partly cloudy overnight, low of 72. Partly sunny on your Wednesday with a chance of showers and thunderstorms tomorrow, high of 88. Highs near 85 with showers likely on Thursday, and then a chance of showers again Friday, high of 83. Again, we have a slight chance of showers and thunderstorms in the evening, then partly cloudy overnight, low of 72.
0: Can Jesus really be who he said he was? 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

0: Megan Woods, Heaven Down Here on Moody Radio. Did you know that you are a communicator? All day, every day, you send and receive messages. Some of those messages glorify the Lord. But because sin has affected our communication, some other messages we send and receive don't honor God. 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
1: A mother eagle builds her nest with thorns, broken branches, and sharp rocks. Then she covers them with a padding of wool, fur, and feathers to make it soft for her eggs. After eggs hatch, eaglets tend to get content and don't want to leave. So the mother eagle stirs her nest. She begins pulling up the feathers to make the nest prickly. She wants her eagles to learn to fly. Yet when they tumble from the nest, she scoops down to catch them until they are strong enough to fly on their own. Psalm 91 tells us that God takes care of those who trust Him as their place of refuge. He will cover you with His feathers. He will shelter you with His wings. His faithful promises are your armor and protection. If you make the Lord your refuge, if you make the Most High your shelter, no evil will conquer you. Of course, this does not mean that the believer will never encounter any difficulty. Other biblical texts make that clear. And C.H. Spurgeon said, "To the one who belongs to God, ill is no ill, but only good in a mysterious form. Losses enrich him. Sickness is his medicine. Reproach is his honor. And death is his gain." Yes, God always protects his people. Sometimes he keeps us from it. Other times he permits us to pass through trouble to refine our character and increase our faith.
2: If you'd like to learn more about God and his plan for your life, visit urbanministries.com.
3: No matter where you find yourself right now in life, it's always a good idea to lift up your cries of hope and your prayers of thanksgiving to God. And you can do that right here, right now, with the music of praise and worship.

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Did you know that we are works in progress? I, for one, am pretty thankful that God isn't finished with me yet. Here's Caleb and John.

0: David. On the night you're falling all to pieces, you can bring your lonely heart to Jesus. What if I told you that I believe it?
1: That's for King and Country on Moody Radio. You know, Christian author Bob Goff once said, "We won't be distracted by comparison if we are captivated by purpose." When we compare, we measure our success against someone else's life. But when we understand who we are in Christ and why God has entrusted us with resources, money becomes a tool for His purposes rather than a scorecard. On the latest episode of Faith and Finance Live, Rob West and Jim Rasmussen will help us escape the comparison trap. 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
2: Let me say that sometimes when you think you're called, you're too full of pride and self and egotism to be used of God, and sometimes God has to take you to the desert of brokenness and humility and strip away some of those things before He calls you again. Some of you have thought that this stage of your life that God was pretty much done with you, but really God is only starting with you, because finally you're broken enough to know you need God. Finally He stripped you down to a place where you feel weak. Finally God says, now I can start using you. I've never read in Scripture that God chooses the strong and the arrogant and the wise and the talented and those that can. When I read in Scripture, He chooses the weak and the humble and those that have been broken down and those that really depend on Him to confound the wise and the mighty and the strong. And so, yeah, that's the way that God works all of the time.
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3: If you didn't have any information from the New Testament, if every New Testament, imagine this thought experiment where every New Testament had been successfully destroyed by some evil future regime.
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3: 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You could be saved with the information you would just get from the fuse and fallout, so that even if every New Testament had been destroyed, this is the kind of impact that Jesus has. There's a reason why we call this the first century, even though, guess what? It's not the first century, okay? Right. There was a bunch of centuries before the first century, but we keep on calling it the first century because something explosive happened.
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1: If I had only known the last time would be the last time, I would have put off all the things I had to do.

0: With SRN News, I'm Jason Walker. The arrest of Chinese nationals on spying charges in South Korea, it's drawing international attention. We have more from Lisa Dwyer.
1: Police say two former Chinese military service members have been arrested in South Korea on espionage charges. Police say a 60-year-old Chinese national set up an interception device consisting of a software-defined radio receiver, an antenna, and a laptop at a hotel near an airbase jointly used by South Korean and U.S. forces in southern South Korea. The other suspect is accused of illegally gathering information about U.S. forces in the country. The United States stations about 28,500 troops in South Korea to help deter potential aggression from North Korea. I'm Lisa Dwyer.
0: Pyongyang at it again. South Korea says the North launching a ballistic missile toward the sea, the second such weapons test activity by North Korea in the last 5 days. Ukraine says Russian aerial attacks have killed at least 10 civilians. President Volodymyr Zelensky says Moscow is receiving military help from North Korea using ballistic missiles in a number of attacks. Visa enforcement is accelerating under the Trump administration.
2: The State Department has revoked more than 175,000 visas since President Trump took office. The cancellations include foreigners charged with crimes, people who violated the terms of their visas, and individuals who celebrated the killing of popular conservative broadcaster Charlie Kirk. Secretary of State Marco Rubio also personally revoked visas of certain Cuban and Iranian nationals with ties to their governments. Willie Nelson, The White House.
0: Violence in Winfield, Kansas. Police say a man shot and killed his wife and four children, then committed suicide. This is SRN News.
3: This is your Wednesday morning forecast for the Peoria area. We'll be partly sunny today with a 50% chance of showers and thunderstorms, an afternoon high of 88 degrees. Showers and thunderstorms possible overnight tonight, heavy rainfall at times, low of 71, highs near 85 on your Thursday with showers likely tomorrow, and then showers Friday, high of 83. Again today for your Wednesday, a chance of showers and thunderstorms, high of 88.
4: 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They say we'd like to thank WBNH as they spread the good news of Jesus Christ and share hope, love, and truth from Luke 10:27. 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

0: This is Moody Radio with something new from Cade Thompson. It's called That's What the Cross Is For.
1: Do you have a list of regrets? 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

0: Cochran and Company, What Grace Can Do on Moody Radio. Hi, it's Bill Meyer with a great reminder from the Women of Faith Ministry. They say, when I am wounded by evil, I can get bitter or I can get better.
1: Hello, this is Paul Cannings. 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
2: Christ is saying, I want you to understand salvation. That I delivered you not just from hell, I delivered you to experience heaven on earth. But if you're always focused on just getting to heaven and sucking up the world, you will not love me. And if you don't love me, you wouldn't keep my commandments. And if you don't keep my commandments, Satan can ravish your life any day. And you would lack understanding. And as a result, even though we are saved, we walk around blind because we walk in darkness. Oh, folks, salvation is total liberation. You know who had that? Joshua and Caleb had it. They put into the wilderness and told to go to the promised land. They established themselves in the promised land. Why? Salvation took place when God's word and God's life became their everything. You see, folks, until then, we're nicely churched. We may be saved. But we're not being saved. And until then, we can't see our way through nothing. We can't solve anything. We end things. We destroy things. Because we walk in darkness. Even though we are saved, we are not being saved. To walk in the light as he's in the light, guess what we have? Fellowship with one another. And guess what God does? The blood of Christ keeps purifying us.
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If you haven't downloaded our app yet, why not do that this week? 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

0: Toby Mac on Moody Radio. You know, everybody's got an opinion. 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Some of it's helpful. Some of it really isn't. On the latest episode of Insight for Living, Pastor Chuck Swindoll continues his study on the life of Job and tells us how to respond to bad counsel. 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
1: 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People from all over the world are saying, God, do a miracle in my life so that I can tell somebody else about your power, your grace, and your glory. 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
3: On the day of Pentecost, people from every nation under heaven had gathered in Jerusalem. And when the Holy Spirit was poured out, these believers spoke in languages they'd never learned. The people were astonished. How is it that we hear them in our own language? Every Christian has a part to play in God's great purpose. For some people, that will mean going to another culture and learning another language. For others, God's call will be to find your voice in the language He has already given you. See, God has wired you in a way that makes it possible for you to communicate to a certain group of people. Maybe you can speak the language of high schoolers or of children. God has put people around you so that you can communicate the good news of Jesus in their language.
2: Are you open to discovering what the Bible says about God? Well, then come to openthebible.org.
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0: With SRN News, I'm Jason Walker. Darlene Graham advancing to a runoff in South Carolina in the primary for her brother's seat in the Senate. She was appointed to fill in the remaining months of his current term after his death last month. And a who's who of conservative South Carolina politicians also competing for the rare prize of a Senate seat. Representative Ralph Norman, who finished second, will face off against Graham coming up in about 2 weeks. Still up for grabs, Wisconsin's Democratic primary for the governor's chair. Another high-profile clash between Francesca Hong and David Crowley in that race. At this hour, still too close to call. Rough weather in parts of Illinois, Ohio, Indiana. Thunderstorms there cutting power to hundreds of thousands. One person has been killed.
1: Ohio's Governor Mike DeWine warned residents about the severe weather sweeping eastward.
2: We are in a very dangerous weather situation that really involves all of Ohio. Flooding danger is going to continue to go up for a while.
1: Near Chicago, tornado sirens sounded and flights were temporarily suspended Tuesday at the city's two major airports. More than 780,000 customers in Illinois, Indiana, and Ohio lost power. Footage shows damaged roofs, flooded roads, and trees tangled in power lines. 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I'm Jennifer King.
0: In Columbia, crews there still searching through the rubble after that powerful earthquake earlier in the week has left several thousand people missing. The death count right now stands at 181. Hundreds more have been injured. Shares mostly higher in Asia and U.S. futures edging higher while oil prices have advanced. South Korea's KOSPI index jumped 4%. This is SRN News.
3: This is your Wednesday morning forecast for the Peoria area. We'll be partly sunny today with a 50% chance of showers and thunderstorms, an afternoon high of 88 degrees. Showers and thunderstorms possible overnight tonight, heavy rainfall at times, low of 71. Highs near 85 on your Thursday with showers likely tomorrow, and then showers Friday, high of 83. Again today for your Wednesday, a chance of showers and thunderstorms, high of 88.
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1: In Colossians chapter 2, the Bible says, "Therefore, as you received Christ Jesus the Lord, so walk in him, rooted and built up in him and established in the faith, just as you were taught, abounding in thanksgiving."

0: Elevation Rhythm on Moody Radio. Hi, it's Bill Meyer with a Christian artist update for you. Congratulations go out to Leanna Crawford and her husband, Cody. They just shared the exciting news they're expecting their first child, a baby boy, due in November. You can learn more about it on Leanna's Instagram reel.
1: You found Bible Q&A with John MacArthur, pastor, Bible teacher, and author of the MacArthur New Testament Commentary Series. Well, a lot of churches these days work hard at trying to appeal to the unbelieving world around them. A passage often used to support that approach is 1 Corinthians 9:22, where Paul says, quote, "I have become all things to all men, so that I may by all means save some." John, let me ask, when Paul says he wants to be all things to all people, what's he talking about?
2: Well, first of all, we would certainly say that he doesn't mean that he would sin so he could identify with sinners. That would be a compromise that would be absolutely unacceptable and alien to everything in the heart of Paul or any believer for that matter. It doesn't mean that he engaged in practices that are part of the sinner's worldly behavior. That doesn't gain any ground at all. What it does mean is that he removed any unnecessary offense. He would be sensitive to the expectation of Jews when he was giving the gospel to Jews. He would be sensitive to the expectation of a Gentile. He was sensitive to weaker brothers and didn't want to offend them. You would go so far as to say, if meat makes my brother to offend, I'll eat no meat. He's talking about removing any unnecessary offense. Look at it this way. It's not that he would become what someone was. It's that he would never offend someone. That's a very different approach. That's the approach that I think we have to take. We remove the offense, we preach the truth, and the truth itself may offend, but that's necessary.
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0: Josiah Queen on Moody Radio. You know, some people are held back by their glory days, others by their gory days. But either way, looking backward will always slow you down. On the latest episode of Bold Steps, Dr. Mark Jobe explains why the Apostle Paul refused to let his past define his future. 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
1: 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Yes, terrible things happen in our world, but we have a God who loves us. He sent His Son Jesus to save us, and our hope is in Him. I love Psalm 145 that says, "The Lord is righteous in everything He does. 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
1: With SRN News, I'm Jason Walker. One person in the community said it's something that's just not supposed to happen in a small town, but it has. A domestic incident in Kansas ending with six people dead, including four small children.
2: The Kansas Bureau of Investigation has been called into a tragic crime scene in Winfield, Kansas. Robbie DeLong is the Winfield Chief of Police.
3: Our officers received a 911 call from a male individual who stated that he had killed his entire family and he was getting ready to kill himself.
2: He says officers breached the home to find six people dead, including the suspect, 53-year-old Ronald Williams Sr., Kelly George, 44, and their four children, ages 9 to 3. Neighbors had reported incidents with the father in this case. Jason Diaz is the KBI special agent in charge at the scene.
4: It was a family, a single family in there with a mom and dad.
2: Audio courtesy KAKE. I'm Jennifer King.
1: A town council meeting in the Lone Star State turning heated over a proposal for an Islamic center expansion.
5: The McKinney, Texas City Council unanimously approved a major expansion of the Islamic Association of McKinney despite fierce opposition from more than 150 residents. The plan would create a 5.5-acre campus able to hold up to 2,000 people. Residents and a Sharia law survivor warned about the spread of Sharia practices, child marriage, and threats to American values. Congressman Keith Self also spoke against the project and received a standing ovation. Willie Nelson, Washington.
1: In Tuesday's primary, Senator Darlene Graham and Representative Ralph Norman will advance to a runoff in a couple of weeks in the South Carolina special GOP primary for the Senate. In a Minnesota race, House Speaker Lisa DeMuth winning the GOP primary for the governor, defeating MyPillow guy Mike Lindell. This is SRN News.
6: This is your Wednesday morning forecast for the Peoria area. Will be partly sunny today with a 50% chance of showers and thunderstorms, an afternoon high of 88 degrees. Showers and thunderstorms possible overnight tonight, heavy rainfall at times, low of 71, highs near 85 on your Thursday with showers likely tomorrow, and then showers Friday, high of 83. Again today for your Wednesday, a chance of showers and thunderstorms, high of 88.
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If you're going through a challenging time in life right now, here's a song just for you. This is Sidewalk Prophets.

0: 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Hi, this is Bill Meyer. 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
1: Happiness and holiness are two sides of the same coin. Holiness simply means Christ-likeness.
2: Jesus' sacrifice on the cross for your sin has made a way for you to have forgiveness and new life. Isn't that wonderful news? Hi, I'm Mark Gothier with Crew and Making Your Life Count. Derwin Gray says that amazing sacrifice changes everything.
1: And this is what he does, is that on the cross, through faith in him, supernaturally his blood washes over our sins. Supernaturally his blood purifies us of sin. Supernaturally his blood restores us to relationship, and he's extending his nail-pierced hand saying, come to me as you are and I will transform you.
2: Derwin says understanding God's grace and forgiveness will help you follow his plan for your life.
1: The reason why he gives us his blood, the reason why he gives us his resurrection, is to make us like Jesus. And so right there in the book of Matthew, God is saying your happiness and your holiness are tethered together as you allow the Spirit of God to move you into becoming a person that's poor in spirit. What does that mean? And really what Jesus is doing, and this is what it looks like to be a human being, and it's a free gift. Lose your life in me and find your new life, and you'll actually become the person you want to be friends with. You'll actually become the person that makes a difference in the world. You actually become the person that God has created you to be.
2: How true. You can become the person God created you to be when you sincerely ask Him for direction in your life and faith. Want to learn how to grow in this area? Go to crew.org/life.
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2: 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A courageous young pastor opened a new church anyway. Undercover law enforcement arrested the pastor because his ministry efforts were considered illegal. He received an 8-year prison sentence. While the pastor is serving his sentence, his family no longer has the income they need. But members of the global body of Christ, people like you, stepped in to make sure that pastor's wife and children receive the care they need. Pray for hope and strength for this young pastor and his family.
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This is Moody Radio. There is a spiritual battle going on, but the good news is we know who wins in the end. Here's Phil Wickham.

0: With SRN News, I'm Jason Walker. Rough weather in Illinois, Indiana, Ohio, and surrounding areas. Thunderstorms cutting power to more than 600,000 people in the Chicago area. Ohio Governor Mike DeWine says the weather contributed to a fatality in a small village east of Columbus, which has been mostly cut off by flash flooding.
1: Sadly, we have had one fatality in Roseville, one fatality that we're aware of. This was an individual who died simply because they could not, had an emergency, and they could not get to that individual.
0: Crews continue searching through the rubble in Columbia after that massive earthquake left thousands missing. The death count stands at 181. Major wildfire in western Canada forcing 20,000 people to evacuate. At least one person has been killed. President Trump says that since Iran is seeking compensation as part of any peace talks, well, he'll demand the same.
2: It's part of a larger pivot as President Trump looks to end the Iran war. The Washington Post reported on an elaborate White House ruse that was prompted by an Iranian assassination threat. The report said Mr. Trump secretly flew out of last month's NATO summit in Turkey on an alternate military aircraft while making it appear as though he was with the press pool on Air Force One. Mr. Trump says Iran is now on the cusp of financially collapsing, all part of a new strategy to bring the war to a close. Bernie Bennett in Washington.
0: Primary elections Tuesday in six states. In South Carolina, Senator Darlene Graham and Representative Ralph Norman will advance to a runoff later in the month. And in Wisconsin's Democratic primary, David Crowley has defeated Francesca Hong. SRN News.
3: This is your Wednesday morning forecast for the Peoria area. We'll be partly sunny today with a 50% chance of showers and thunderstorms, an afternoon high of 88 degrees. Showers and thunderstorms possible overnight tonight, heavy rainfall at times, low of 71, highs near 85 on your Thursday with showers likely tomorrow, and then showers Friday, high of 83. Again today for your Wednesday, a chance of showers and thunderstorms, high of 88.
4: 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They say we'd like to thank WBNH as they spread the good news of Jesus Christ and share hope, love, and truth from Luke 10:27. 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

0: That's John Reddick on Moody Radio. Hi, it's Bill Meyer with some food for thought from the late Dr. Tim Keller. He said, God does not look at our achievements to accept us. He looks at Christ's achievements. This frees us to work out of joy rather than a desperate need to prove our worth.
1: This is John MacArthur with more Portraits of Grace. A local newspaper reported the story of a young woman who had been brutally beaten and left for dead. As she desperately sought help, people turned their backs on her cries. Fortunately, one person came to her rescue and took her to the hospital. The story illustrates the lack of compassion so prevalent in our society. Many people are unwilling to make sacrifices on behalf of others. That should never be true of Christians. Jesus showed great compassion to those with special needs and expects us to do the same. Let your love be sacrificial. Let it be focused on others. Generously invest your time and resources in ministering to those who have no resources of their own. This is John MacArthur, praying that you're continuing to be portraits of grace.
2: Are you the dad of a dad or the mom of a mom? For Grandkids Matter, here's Dr. Ken Canfield.
3: As a grandparent, you have insights that will benefit your children as parents. 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That's being helpful, but also knowing your role. Yes, grandkids do matter, and together as engaged and loving grandparents, we can have a tremendous impact on the future of families.
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0: child, which is tragic enough, but it can also claim the life of the mother. A 35-year-old woman reportedly died after undergoing a sex-selective abortion following a prenatal test that revealed she was carrying a baby girl. The family feared that another baby girl would make their financial situation worse. According to reports, she suffered severe complications and later died despite receiving medical treatment. Authorities are investigating and have already made several arrests. Every abortion ends an innocent human life, but too often the abortion industry and its supporters ignore the risks that mothers face as well. Nothing about abortion is safe, not for mother or child.
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2: I called a friend for a favor with her gift of baking, and while talking to her, I sensed a deep heaviness and hurt in her spirit. Hey, this is Debbie Griffith. So when I questioned her, she shared that she was going through a really difficult time with her two oldest children. I knew she had been dealing with some sad and difficult issues, but I was just baffled why God had allowed so much time to go by with her kids without fixing the situation. And I said, why God? Why her? She is so good. So I prayed for her as she cried. And then I remembered that verse I had just read from Lamentations chapter 3 and knew it would be an encouragement to her. So I shared, the Lord does not abandon anyone forever. Though he brings grief, he also shows compassion according to the greatness of his unfailing love. 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

In Psalm 136, verse 1, the Bible says, "Give thanks to the Lord, for he is good, for his steadfast love endures forever."

0: HRN News, I'm Rich Thomason in Washington. Darlene Graham has advanced to a Republican primary runoff in South Carolina. Appointed by President Trump to complete the term of her late brother, Senator Lindsey Graham, Darlene Graham will face Congressman Ralph Norman in that special GOP runoff in a couple of weeks. In the Minnesota GOP governor's contest, MyPillow founder Mike Lindell falling short in his bid for the party nod. Lisa DeMuth won the Republican primary for governor in Minnesota. On the Democrat side, the Wisconsin governor's primary, the establishment-backed candidate, Milwaukee County Executive David Crowley, managing a razor-thin victory over his Democrat socialist challenger, Francesca Hong. The search for life in the rubble of Colombia's powerful earthquake is growing more desperate. Search teams racing the clock to locate survivors before it's too late.
1: With every rescue, there's renewed hope. Applause broke out when Diana Lucia was extracted from the rubble of a site in Cali, one of the worst affected cities. She was taken on a stretcher to a waiting ambulance. It had taken 16 hours to save her. Colombia's president, Abelardo de la Espriella, had hailed the rescue of another woman, Daniela Andrea Lago, in another badly hit city, Pereira. Some 200 people are still missing, and efforts to find them continue unabated. The first 72 hours of the search are crucial, a period that runs till Thursday morning local time.
0: That's the BBC's Danny Eberhardt. President Trump confirms that he did slip away from Air Force One after a trip last month to Turkey. He says the Secret Service and the military wanted him on a different plane because of a threat. On Wall Street, Dow futures 60 points higher. The Nasdaq futures are up 212 points. This is SRN News.
2: This is your Wednesday morning forecast for the Peoria area. We'll be partly sunny today with a 50% chance of showers and thunderstorms, an afternoon high of 88 degrees. Showers and thunderstorms possible overnight tonight, heavy rainfall at times, low of 71, highs near 85 on your Thursday with showers likely tomorrow, and then showers Friday, high of 83. Again today for your Wednesday, a chance of showers and thunderstorms, high of 88.
3: Happy 60th wedding anniversary tomorrow, Dick and Eileen Wagner of Hayworth. 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

0: History tells us about the rise and fall of many powerful evil leaders. So who's the ultimate evil leader, the one the Bible calls the abomination of desolation in the book of Daniel? How will we recognize him? That's our focus today on Truth for Life as Alistair Begg continues our study in Daniel chapter 11.
1: Verses 21 to 35 were focused on the historical character Antiochus Epiphanes. We also tried to help one another by pointing us in the direction of secular history so that we could see that what is prophesied here is actually recorded in secular records as having taken place. But now that we come to verse 36, we face a question that runs through all of the commentators. And the question is, does verse 36 and this king still refer to Antiochus Epiphanes, who has been the focus of our attention for the last 15 verses? And if it doesn't, does it refer to someone else? And if it refers to someone else, to whom does it then refer? I take it that what is being pointed out is that it is introducing us to another person, to another king, indeed to another period of time. Now again, you're sensible people, you must examine the scriptures on your own. But I'm going to take it that from 36 on, we're introduced to some period of time between the days of Antiochus Epiphanes and the end of history as we know it. All right? So all the way along, we're going all the way to verse 35, and the prophecy is concerned with all these different things. And I'm suggesting to you that, and there's disagreement over this, some say that verses 36 to 39 are still Antiochus. Some say that it is someone, it goes all over the place. But for me, I'm going to take it that what we have here is an indication of the very Antichrist who is the picture at the end of the age. Now, I say that because it is consistent with the way in which in verse 31 you have that famous phrase, and they shall set up the abomination that makes desolate. This notion from 36 on is consistent with the way in which Jesus makes use of verse 31 from Daniel chapter 11 when he's speaking to his followers recorded in Mark 13 and in Matthew 24. This is Jesus in Matthew 24. So when you see the abomination of desolation spoken of by the prophet Daniel standing in the holy place, let the reader understand. And it's almost as if he recognizes that Daniel himself, who was the writer, didn't fully understand. So I'm suggesting to you that what we're going to take for the time being as the frame of reference is in keeping with what Jesus was saying himself. So I take it that verse 36, this king is not Antiochus. If it isn't, then who is it? Well, if you've done any of this kind of study in the past, you know that historically he has been identified as all kinds of people and things. So for example, Calvin believed that this king was emblematic of the Roman Empire, not simply an individual, but an entity. Others throughout history have said that this fits Muhammad. That's what they said, because the animosity and the vitriol leveled against the people of God was embodied in that kind of way. And of course, the reformers, Calvin, Luther, and the rest of them, said that it looked very, very, very much like the papacy as they looked at what was going on. Now, all of these things are part and parcel of people's attempts at saying, well, what do we have here in verses 36 to 39? If what we have is the embodiment, if you like, of evil opposition to God personified, then it's no surprise that various figures throughout history should have been viewed as fitting the description. So the prototype, if you like, as we said this morning in Antiochus Epiphanes, has then been re-represented throughout history. But eventually, it forms up in an individual. Here we have, says Alec Mutia, the eschatological personage of whom even Antiochus is but a pale reflection. Here we have the ultimate rebel, the Antichrist, the man of sin. And what is then described in the verses that follow tie in with that designation. Now, we're not going to work our way through it painstakingly, but just notice what we're told of this king. First of all, he will do as he wills. He will do as he pleases. In other words, complete autonomy, complete self-absorption. Now, this picture is not new to us because we've seen, if you like, charcoal sketches of this kind of thing as we've gone through Daniel already. All of these things, if you like, pointing forward to this final picture. He will exalt himself. He will magnify himself above every god. Now, this is one of the reasons I don't think it's Antiochus, because Antiochus, as much as he had a fat head and put his picture on his coinage, nevertheless, he still worshiped Zeus. And he was concerned that others in his kingdom did the same thing. This character has no concern for any other god himself. He is, if you like, God. And he will speak astonishing things against the God of gods. But you will notice that he will only prosper until the indignation or the wrath is accomplished, for what is decreed shall be done. And that again, as we saw this morning, is just one of these little hints in the text to remind the reader that God is sovereign over these things. The lie, if you like, and the pursuit of the lie, it takes on monstrous dimensions. What is the lie? Well, it's the lie of the devil in Genesis 3. Now, the only reason that God has told you this about this tree is because he knows that you will be like God. You don't have to listen to him. And the great appeal of that is an appeal which runs throughout all of history. And each of us has a temptation to megalomania to our own degree and in our own little context. And here, in this moment of great animosity, this character is revealed. He shall pay no attention to the gods of his fathers or to the one beloved by women. In other words, he's the greatest. He combines blasphemy with inhumanity. And they are revealed in this horrible figure. It's no surprise, is it, that this kind of notion that has run throughout Daniel has been described in beastly-like activity. The individual has often been described as a beast, whatever that beast might be. And here, in the blasphemy of the person and in the inhumanity of the person, and in the magnifying of himself, you find these things. Then we're told that he will honor the God of fortresses instead of these. In other words, power and might and control are his great deifying feature. Warfare and political favors combine in order to draw people around himself. And he will then deal in this realm. And those who are prepared to acknowledge him, verse 39, he will load up with honor. It made me think of certain political figures in the 20th century whom everybody described as very, very nice, if you ever met them. They're tremendously nice, very nice. Never met anybody who didn't like them, didn't meet anybody, even if they were politically opposed to them. It's amazing, the power of flattery. It's amazing. And this evil empire is not simply identified by an animosity that comes at you with all of the intentions of aggravation, but actually may be sustained and developed, making rulers over many and divvying up the prizes for a price that he will charge. Then we come to verse 40, and at the time of the end. Now, this phrase again, as you go back through your text, you will find it. I take it that it refers to the last period before the end of time, at the time of the end. the last period before the end of time, before the end of history as we know it. I find that a very difficult thing to get my head around. I find it a perplexing notion, the idea that there will be an end to history as we know it, that it will come to an end. Because you don't think of things really coming to an end. You think of your life eventually coming to an end. But history itself as we know it being wrapped up, that God will eventually intervene as he's done before and will bring everything to a complete denouement. Now, this is where it gets really, really hard for me, and I'll just tell you this and then illustrate it for you. At the time of the end, the king of the south shall attack him, but the king of the north shall rush upon him like a whirlwind. What is this? And with chariots and horsemen and with many ships. Well, if we're going to read this literalistically, right? Literalistically, not just literally, but literalistically, then we have to face the fact that chariots and horsemen and ships will be the weapons of conflict in the last days, right? So that although we now are dealing in weapons of mass destruction, although the idea of the end of the age is conceived of and understandably so in our minds, in terms of our contemporary grasp of the world, if we take this passage literalistically, then we have to conclude that in these final battles at the end of the age, it's actually going to involve horses and chariots and ships. Now, you're sensible people. Figure it out for yourselves. I don't think it's likely. It might be. Because you see, and here I'm going to quote my big brother, this fails, such an interpretation fails to see that prophetic visions view the future in terms of the contemporary. So for example, if 30 years ago we talked about how it was going to be and people would communicate with one another and we would say, and they're going to send these amazing faxes to one another and there will be faxes, and if you go back another 85 or 90 years and there will be telephones and so on, and then we wrote about that into the future, the people who are now living in our age, you said, faxes, what's a fax, right? And telephones, where you put money in. But that would be the only way that you would write, you would convey the future in contemporary terms. And presumably that's what's happening here. And so that understanding requires the recognition of symbolism. And as soon as anybody mentions symbolism, somebody gets really upset. Because it sounds like, oh, symbolism, that means you're not taking it literally. No, I would be taking it literally, but not literalistically, if in point of fact, this is representative of that which was conceived in that time. Because even among the people who favor a generally literal interpretation of this passage, it's not uncommon for the kingdom of the north to be interpreted as one of today's superpowers. Okay, so someone will say, and the kingdom of the north is, and then depending on who the flavor of the month is, they say, and this is, they're coming from the north, and there was someone on the east, and that was the Soviet Union, but they got disbanded, so we've moved it now to the north, to North Korea, and you hear them on the television all the time. And if you're sitting listening to, you know, where did that come from? And actually, I think it came from a fertile imagination. It's not difficult to do. And so the kingdom of the north is then interpreted as a superpower. And that kind of interpretation then has tanks instead of chariots. Well, you say you're doing the same thing here. No, I'm not saying it's anything. I'm just saying this, that such an interpretation like superpowers and tanks already assumes that the language is understood symbolically and not literally. Otherwise, how do you get to a superpower from the king of the north? How do you get to a tank out of a chariot? Because you've actually said what I'm suggesting is the case. Now, this is where it gets really tough if you didn't think it was tough before. And this is where you're going to have to be really patient with me and with everybody else that you don't like and with whom you disagree over these things. Because what then follows here is just completely bewildering. Because you have these earthly powers jockeying for position. Opposition to this individual only exacerbates this dark, furious character who's to destroy and to devote to destruction. And the battle is pictured once again in terms of ancient geography. How else are we going to understand this? I suppose absolutely for what it says. And tens of thousands shall fall, and they will be delivered out of his hand, and Edom and Moab and the main part of the Ammonites. Okay. Now, who were Edom, Moab, and the Ammonites? They were enemies of Israel. All right? The glorious land at this point was Palestine. After Christ's coming, the national and geographical boundaries of the kingdom were exploded because Jesus was sending his followers out into all the world to make disciples of all nations so that the company that would be put together, that would be assembled, that would be opposed by the Antichrist would be the church. And where would the church be? Not somewhere in near Egypt. The church would be in the entire world, all over the place. And the focus of the Antichrist's perspective would be on the people of God. Therefore, when we study this, we have to do something with it. Edom, Moab, and Ammon were enemies of Israel. That, I take it, is why he would not be opposing them. Because if you update it to what I'm saying, the Antichrist is not going to attack those who are attacking the church. Those who are attacking the church, those who are the enemies of the people of God, will be the allies of the Antichrist. Now, verses 42 and 43 tell us that almost nothing is able to stop him as he moves ahead. He shall stretch out his hand against the countries. The land of Egypt shall not escape. He'll become a ruler of the treasures and so on. And the Libyans and the Cushites shall follow in his train. Now, loved ones, I'm well aware of the fact that it is more than possible to take this as is. And you, again, I say to you, must deal with it as you choose. But you must notice that the big issue that is conveyed to us is that at the end of the day, when he pitches himself in the context of animosity to the people of God, all of a sudden, unexpectedly, but definitely, he will come to his end, and there will be none to help him. So, to the extent that we stand far enough back from it to say, okay, well, we can disagree over Edom, and we can disagree over chariots, and so on, but what can we not disagree on? We cannot disagree on the fact that the animosity, the vitriolic hatred against the people of God will reach a final cataclysmic reality before the end of time, before the resurrection of the people of God, before Jesus wraps things up. And that, again, we have anticipated as we've gone through the book in chapter 7. Remember, the court will sit in judgment and his dominion will be taken away to be consumed and destroyed to the end. And the kingdom and the dominion and the greatness of the kingdoms under the whole heaven shall be given to the people of the saints of the Most High. In other words, we can be absolutely confident that the Antichrist will end, not with a bang, but with a whimper. He won't go out with a bang. Eventually, he will be completely neutralized. Why? Because God is God, because Christ is King, because he's working everything out according to the eternal counsel of his will. And when we find ourselves immersed in the details, which is fun to do, and staying up late at night arguing the pros and cons of different interpretations, which is also quite fun to do, we have to make sure that we don't miss the wood for the trees or the trees for the wood. That Daniel was not writing this so that a group of people on the east side of Cleveland could get involved in these really esoteric discussions with one another about the intricate details of the end of Daniel 11. He was writing it in order that the people in his day who were being hammered, who were being devastated, who were tempted to believe that the whole thing had gone south on them and that there was no future for them, he was writing to them in order that they might be assured that this God, who by his purposes had brought them into the extremity of their exile, and who by his goodness had brought them out into the opportunity of rebuilding, was the same God who was going to bring to fruition the promises that he had made, and finally in the one who was to come. And when that one came, he was then opposed. He was then crucified. He was then buried. But God raised him up. The Spirit was poured out on the church. The church sets out to do what it's to do. And what happens? Immediately persecution. Immediately hatred. Immediately the church is opposed. Stephen is stoned. What's happening? It's all Genesis 3. It's all the continued struggle between that which God has ordained and that which is in opposition to him. And at the most fundamental and basic level, it is the struggle in each of our hearts. Because by nature, we want to be our own God. We want to have absolute autonomy. We want to be able to decide what we're going to do, with whom we're going to do it, when we're going to do it, and we don't want anybody, no God, telling us anything at all, and certainly not from that book, the Bible. So the spirit of the Antichrist is endemic in the heart of man. That which has been charcoal sketched throughout the book reaches this full, horrible technicolor portrait in the person of the one who is to come. But again, I go back to my favorite hymn for the evening, which we're not going to sing. So be it, Lord. So be it, Lord. Thy throne shall never, like earth's proud empires, pass away. Your kingdom stands and grows forever, till all your children own its sway. And it's for that reason that we do what Jesus said to do. We're not here to revere his memory. We're here to celebrate his presence. We're here to affirm his resurrection. And we desperately need God to enable us to live out what it means to hold to these things with confidence, with conviction, and yet with a genuine sense of compassion, so that others might come to love Jesus too.
0: 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So what is going to happen at the end of the world? 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
3: This week, we're tracing the history of worldviews using the research of Glenn Sunshine in his book, Why You Think the Way You Do. Today, I would like to talk about Christianity and the political realm. Now, Glenn Sunshine points out that in the West, the dynamic between church and state is unique. Christianity was originally a persecuted minority religion. Even when Christianity was declared a legal religion, the church did not depend upon the state. So the question of the relationship between church and state has been an open question. Now, during the Middle Ages, two men helped shape political thinking. The first was Augustine, who described two realms, the city of God and the city of man. He argued that human government is the result of sin. He believed that it is based upon selfishness. Government itself is corruption. In the absence of government, anarchy reigns, so government is a necessary evil. The city of God is different in that it is not based upon force or coercion. It is based upon love, charity, and repentance. That doesn't mean that the city of man and the city of God cannot work together, but overall, Augustine had a more pessimistic view of government. Aristotle had a different view of government. As people in the Middle Ages began to rediscover Aristotle, they began to develop a different view of government. They saw government as a necessary institution that God had placed in the world. It had positive and legitimate functions. Aristotle believed that government had a more positive role in society, but Christian theologians had to deal with the problem of original sin. They wanted to find a way to prevent original sin from corrupting the government, and this tension between these two views is what drives the discussion of Western political theory. Another check on civil government involves the idea of rights. We normally associate the idea of rights, especially inalienable rights, with the 18th century political theorist. However, John Locke's idea that we have inalienable right to life, liberty, and property is already found in the writings of medieval theologians. The basis for this is a belief that we are created in the image of God. Therefore, all of us have a number of natural rights that the state cannot remove. Natural law was the idea that God wove moral laws into the fabric of the universe. There also was the belief that there should be limitations on the jurisdiction of civil government and church government. One example of that is the Magna Carta that stated that the English church was to be free and its liberties unimpaired by the crown. Tomorrow we'll talk about the Renaissance and the Enlightenment.
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4: 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This is your Wednesday morning forecast for the Peoria area. We'll be partly sunny today with a 50% chance of showers and thunderstorms, an afternoon high of 88 degrees. Showers and thunderstorms possible overnight tonight, heavy rainfall at times, low of 71. Highs near 85 on your Thursday with showers likely tomorrow, and then showers Friday, high of 83. Again today for your Wednesday, a chance of showers and thunderstorms, high of 88.
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7: With HRN News, I'm Rich Thomason in Washington. Darlene Graham has advanced to a Republican Senate primary runoff in South Carolina. Named by President Trump to fill out the term of her late brother, Senator Lindsey Graham, Darlene Graham will face Congressman Ralph Norman in that runoff in a couple of weeks. In the Minnesota GOP governor's contest, Lisa DeMuth won the Republican primary for governor in Minnesota. On the Democrat side, the Wisconsin governor's primary, the establishment-backed candidate, Milwaukee County Executive David Crowley, managed a razor-thin victory over his Democrat socialist challenger, Francesca Hong. The search for life amid the rubble of Colombia's powerful earthquake is growing more desperate. Search teams are racing the clock to locate survivors before it's too late. The Dow futures up 72 points. NASDAQ futures ahead 215. More details at srnnews.com.
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9: Welcome to Breakpoint, a daily look at an ever-changing culture through the lens of unchanging truth. For the Colson Center, I'm John Stone Street. A longtime friend who's had great success incorporating artificial intelligence into an already successful business likened our recent Colson Center Great Lakes Symposium on artificial intelligence to an old man yelling, "Get off my lawn." And he's not exactly wrong. Our speakers, myself included, spent the majority of the evening warning against the dangers that are inherent in this incredible technology. These warnings should be heard, and they should be heeded. And probably the most important advice of the entire evening was that each and every one of us has to closely evaluate how we are using AI, especially the habits that we're forming as we do. But at the same time, to only say what's wrong with AI is to only tell part of the story, both of the world and of the complicated relationship humans have always had with technology. Praxis, a network of Christian entrepreneurs that trains leaders and inspires innovation, describes three ways that any venture or technology can be used. The exploitative way is a take-what-it-can-get, zero-sum, I-win-you-lose posture. In contrast, the ethical way does things right, follows the rules, and aims for a fair deal. But then there's a third way, according to Praxis partner Andy Crouch, the redemptive way, which is fundamentally others-centered and echoes the pattern of Jesus laying down his life to save the world. Like him, our work should be driven by an I sacrifice, we win mindset. Because our technologically driven culture is so driven only by efficiency and productivity, we rarely will hear stories of this third way. So here are three. Three stories that could be described rightly as redemptive uses of AI. The Rare Genomics Institute, founded and led by Dr. Jimmy Lin, uses genomic technology powered by AI-assisted analysis to help patients with rare undiagnosed diseases finally get answers, oftentimes after years and years of searching. With AI, Rare Genomics can help and heal people that the market has no incentive whatsoever to even care about. And then there's Every Tribe, Every Nation, an alliance of Bible translators who recently reported that because of AI assistance, Bible translation timelines are being reduced by as much as 25 years. New translation efforts are being launched at a pace of every 17 hours. Today, only a few hundred of the world's heart languages remain untouched by any translation effort, and that number is shrinking fast. And after completing the Colson Fellows program, Jay Carlson launched the Apologist Project, a conversational AI solution built on biblical worldview and trained on the world's very best Christian apologetics content. It's empowering ministries in the U.S. and around the world to extend their digital reach to skeptics through evangelism and through discipleship. And of course, the dangers also remain, not least of which include the corrupted visions of humanity that drive those who are championing these technologies. Right now, our visions of AI run from those who want to help humans, to those who want to heal humans, to those who want to enhance humans, to those who want to just fully replace humans. Now, to put it mildly, we're going to need discernment if we're going to be able to tell the difference between these radically different visions of AI and choosing only those uses within the first two visions while rejecting the uses within the latter two. Now, it's always been true that technologies can be used to deceive and to exploit or to heal, to help, and to proclaim truth. The most important difference is not the technology itself, but who is using it and why. Christians are not just called to diagnose brokenness. We're called to find where God is at work and then to join him there. For the Colson Center, I'm John Stone Street with Breakpoint.

0: Welcome to the Wisdom Journey with Stephen Davey. The great candelabra of the Feast of Tabernacles have just been extinguished. 75 feet tall, bright enough to light up all of Jerusalem. And it's at that exact moment that Jesus looks at the crowd and says, "I am the light of the world." Today, Stephen takes us through the most staggering series of claims Jesus ever made in a single conversation. Here's Stephen.
1: I have read that around 1 million people lose their eyesight. They become blind every year. Imagine almost 3,000 people a day losing their ability to see. Well, let me tell you, there is a blindness far worse than the loss of physical sight. In fact, today in our chronological study through the Gospels, here in John chapter 8, we're going to meet a group of people who choose to remain spiritually blind. Well, now Jesus is in Jerusalem. He's attending the Feast of Tabernacles. Every morning during that festival, the high priest performed this ritual with great pomp and circumstance. He'd walk to the pool of Siloam with his entourage of followers. He'd fill a golden pitcher with water. Then he'd walk back to the temple and he'd pour it next to the brazen altar. And the people referred to this water as the water of salvation. Now, we've already noted back in John chapter 7 that this ceremony gave Jesus the perfect opportunity to offer this invitation here in verse 37. "If anyone thirsts, let him come to me and drink. Whoever believes in me, as the scripture has said, out of his heart will flow rivers of living water." You see, the people didn't need a ceremony. They needed a savior, and that's true to this day. Now, there's a second ceremony during the festival. It's called the illumination of the temple. It took place in the treasury, also known as the court of women. In the center of that massive courtyard, there were four giant candelabra standing. Each of them, in fact, stood some 75 feet high. And on the first evening of the Feast of Tabernacles, these four candelabra were lit. And it was said that they would give light throughout the city of Jerusalem. Now, this ceremony was to remind the people of the pillar of fire that led their forefathers through the wilderness. Well, now, here in chapter 8, the festival has ended. In fact, those candelabra have been extinguished. And we're told here in verse 20 that Jesus is now standing in that very courtyard. When he speaks to the crowd, here's what he says in verse 12. "I am the light of the world. Whoever follows me will not walk in darkness, but will have the light of life." In other words, you can't extinguish the light that I give. My light isn't temporary. My light will give you sight. It will illuminate for you the truth that leads to everlasting life. Now, with that, the Lord offers a challenge to follow him. And if you do, Jesus promises you will not walk in darkness, but will have the light of life. Now, I got to tell you, the sad truth is today that many people don't want to be exposed by the light of truth. They want to stay in the darkness. Don't turn the light on. Leave me alone. You know, one winter, a man in our church gave my family a truckload of white oak already cut for firewood. It was a wonderful gift. We laid a couple of 2x4s down to serve as a foundation to keep the firewood dry. Then we stacked the wood in rows on top. Well, the following spring, that firewood was just about all used up, and I was cleaning up that area. I pulled up one of those 2x4s, and immediately the ground underneath seemed to come alive with movement. They're all kind of big bugs and little bugs and worms all scurrying around trying to find cover. They had been exposed by the light and they wanted nothing to do with it. Well, when Jesus came to Jerusalem, he's really pulling up those rotten boards of empty religious ceremony. And let me tell you, the religious leaders hated that light. In fact, they hated Jesus all the more for disturbing their darkness. And that fits Jesus' prediction here that his light, his truth, is going to cause two kinds of reactions. People who love darkness are going to scurry around to go back undercover. But some people, by the grace of God, will have their sin exposed by the light of truth, and they'll choose the forgiveness that Christ offers. Now, with that, Jesus makes some incredible claims. Here in verse 23, he claims to have come directly from heaven. He says to these religious leaders, "You are from below," that is, earth. "I am from above,"

0: truth, and the truth will set you free. Now, some of the people make the claim here that as children of Abraham, they don't need to be set free. They're not enslaved, in other words. And Jesus responds here in verse 34, saying that everyone who sins is a slave to sin. You see, sin comes equipped with shackles and chains. And Jesus goes on here to point out that they are indeed sinners in need of being set free by his light, his saving, redeeming, liberating truth. Now, with that, the Lord makes a very serious statement about them here. You see, these religious leaders proudly claim to be Abraham's children. Abraham is their father, so to speak. Well, the Lord knows that that is true genetically, but not spiritually. So Jesus says that they're not true children of Abraham because they do not possess Abraham's faith. In fact, Jesus reminds them that they want to kill him, and all he's done is tell them the truth. And now with that, he makes this bold statement here in verse 44. You are of your father, the devil, and your will is to do your father's desires. He was a murderer from the beginning and does not stand in the truth because there is no truth in him. Wow, that's quite an indictment, isn't it? You think your father is Abraham? Well, let me tell you, your father's really the devil. You're doing his will, his murderous will. You're blindly following his lies. You might be physically related to Abraham, but not spiritually. In fact, you're related to Satan. Now, can you imagine how this is going to go over? This crowd is infuriated. But here in verse 56, Jesus adds even more fuel to their fury. You want to talk about Abraham? Well, let's talk about Abraham. Your father Abraham rejoiced that he would see my day. He saw it and was glad. In other words, Abraham knows who I am, and he couldn't be any happier about me. Well, before the religious leaders can even figure out how to respond to this claim, Jesus adds another shocking claim in verse 58. Before Abraham was, I am. Just listen to the staggering claims Jesus is making in this chapter. He says he's the light of the world. He says he came from heaven. He says he is God incarnate. He says he can free people from sin. He says he existed before Abraham. Let me tell you, people today who think Jesus was just a good man evidently haven't read John chapter 8. Jesus is a bold-faced liar if these staggering claims are not true. Oh, but let me tell you, if they are true, and they are, Jesus is much more than just a good man. Now, do these religious leaders understand the implications of Jesus' claims? Oh, let me tell you, they sure do. Verse 59 says, they picked up stones to throw at him. They're now going to try to stone him to death. He's claiming to be eternal God. Well, it isn't time for God the Son to die. So we're told here that he hid himself and went out of the temple. See, these people didn't just pick up stones, beloved. They're choosing to stay spiritually blind. But let me tell you, blindness happens to be the condition of our world. Satan has blinded the minds of those who do not believe, the Bible says. Our role isn't to water down the claims of Jesus. It's to enhance them, deliver them, and allow the light of the world to shine through us into this dark world. Our world desperately needs to be set free. So don't hold back today, delivering the truth. Well, until next time, beloved, may the grace of the Lord Jesus Christ and the love of God and the fellowship of the Holy Spirit be with you all. Amen.
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meaningful way, share it. 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
1: A tragic story from India reminds us of the fact that abortion doesn't just end the life of an unborn child, which is tragic enough, but it can also claim the life of the mother. A 35-year-old woman reportedly died after undergoing a sex-selective abortion following a prenatal test that revealed she was carrying a baby girl. The family feared that another baby girl would make their financial situation worse. According to reports, she suffered severe complications and later died despite receiving medical treatment. Authorities are investigating and have already made several arrests. Every abortion ends an innocent human life, but too often the abortion industry and its supporters ignore the risks that mothers face as well. Nothing about abortion is safe, not for mother or child.
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6: Good morning, Mr. Phelps. If you were a fan of the old school classic TV series Mission Impossible, you would know those words always began a riveting adventure. Jim Phelps was the head of all the Mission Impossible force before all of the big movies that you know. He would listen to this tape outlining this assignment that seemed, well, impossible. Key word, seemed. And even in more modern times, when it's not a tape anymore, and when it's Tom Cruise who's doing Mission Impossible, it's still sort of the same idea. You begin building a team of specialists. You concoct this elaborate, perfectly timed plan to do what couldn't be done. And every time, yeah, they get it done. Well, I'm Ron Hutchcraft, and I want to have a word with you today about no such thing as Mission Impossible. Now, that's the conclusion you reached after watching that show for a while. I mean, for them, there was just no such thing as Mission Impossible. Well, that's great fantasy stuff. It's a much greater reality when it comes to rescue missions undertaken by the one of whom the Bible says, "For with God, nothing shall be impossible." That might be important for you to know right now, because there's a person in your life that seems beyond his reach. Well, wait a minute. There's no such person. The living proof of that is in our word for today from the Word of God. Saul, the man who was leading the crusade to eradicate the early Christians, he's on the way from Jerusalem to Damascus to round up more of those hated believers. Acts 9:3 says, as he neared Damascus on his journey, suddenly a light from heaven flashed around him. He fell to the ground. He heard a voice say to him, "Saul, Saul, why do you persecute me? Who are you, Lord?" Saul asked. "I am Jesus, whom you are persecuting." Well, after the dramatic encounter with Jesus, the Bible says Saul got up from the ground, but when he opened his eyes, he could see nothing. So they led him by the hand into Damascus. For 3 days, he was blind. Now, you probably know this persecutor of Jesus' followers will ultimately become the greatest proclaimer of Jesus in the world, the world-changing Apostle Paul. Well, I cannot imagine anyone in the world of the early Christians whom they would have considered a greater Mission Impossible. But there's no such thing when it comes to God, including that person in your life who seems to be so hard, so far from God, so antagonistic, so impossible to get through to. In fact, maybe you've almost stopped believing, stopped seeking opportunities to point them in Jesus' direction. Maybe you've even stopped praying very much for them. Please don't stop going to God on their behalf. Ask God, Lord, do whatever it takes within your will to get through to their heart. That's a powerful prayer. The whatever it takes prayer. He may have to knock them off their high horse, as he did Paul. He may have to bring them to a position where they're helpless, as he did with Saul. He may have to show up dramatically in front of them. But Jesus didn't die for them just to give up on them now. As you pray, this very moment, Jesus, the ultimate Mission Impossible man, is moving people, he's moving events to bring someone you love face to face with him. You may not even be here for the answer to those prayers. But God has this promise for you in Galatians 6:9. We will reap a harvest if we do not give up. Mission impossible? Well, for Jesus, no such thing.
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8: SRN News, I'm Rich Thomason in Washington. Despite what the pollsters and the pundits had predicted, the Democrat governor's primary in Wisconsin has gone to the establishment-backed candidate. David Crowley managing a narrow victory over Democratic Socialist challenger Francesca Hung, who had been far ahead in many of the polls. MyPillow founder Mike Lindell fell short in his bid for the Republican nod for governor in Minnesota. Lisa DeMuth won the GOP gubernatorial primary. Also in Minnesota, Democratic progressive Lieutenant Governor Peggy Flanagan won the Senate primary and will face off against Republican Michelle Tafoya in November. Senator Darlene Graham advances to a Republican primary runoff in South Carolina. She will face longtime Congressman Ralph Norman in that special GOP Senate runoff in 2 weeks. President Trump is now confirming it. For security reasons, he did indeed slip away from Air Force One following the recent NATO summit in Turkey.
9: I guess there was a threat out there. I didn't really ask too much about it. I get a lot of threats.
10: President Trump confirming a report that first appeared in the Washington Post that he was spirited off Air Force One and onto a different plane before departing Turkey last month because of a credible threat from Iran.
9: I go by Secret Service and the military. They wanted me to go on a different flight, a different plane.
10: Trump stowed away in an airport catering container that took him to a smaller aircraft on which he flew to the UK.
9: I do what they say.
10: There he secretly reboarded the decoy jet, then descended from it and climbed back aboard the new Air Force One gifted by Qatar. I'm Ben Thomas.
8: Wildfire in British Columbia, Western Canada, grew overnight. It has already forced about 20,000 people from their homes. On Wall Street, Dow futures 80 points higher. This is SRN News. New study is asking Americans how they feel about churches.
11: It comes from the Barna Group, and the big takeaway is that amongst the general public, small is better. The Barna poll finds 61% of Americans say they have a high level of trust in small, local houses of worship, compared to 31% who trust megachurches. People are a lot more likely to say they trust their local pastor than famous clergymen with a national profile. A lot of respondents put their level of trust in churches right up there with family. Michael Harrington reporting.
8: Australians will now be asked to reveal their so-called sexual orientation and whether they identify as a different gender in the latest census that occurs every 5 years. The 66-question census is the first under a center-left Labor Party government since 2011. The current government decided to allow the LGBT questions after having dropped them temporarily 2 years ago as divisive. This is SRN News. If you're driving a new Camry hybrid, this one's for you.
12: Toyota's recalling about 655,000 Camry vehicles globally due to a display error that may deactivate safety indicators. Most of these cars were sold in the U.S., affecting over 508,000 model year 2025-2026 Camry hybrids. The National Highway Traffic Safety Administration says the 7-inch display can become blank at startup, and that safety indicators like turn signals and hazard lights may also not function as a result. This increases crash risks. Toyota will notify owners to bring their vehicles to a dealer for a free software update. Keith Peters, Washington.
8: Used home sales tumbled last month, dropping 1.7%. Analysts say that record high prices combined with higher mortgage rates turned away many would-be home buyers. More details at srnnews.com.
5: This is your Wednesday morning forecast for the Peoria area. Will be partly sunny today with a 50% chance of showers and thunderstorms, an afternoon high of 88 degrees. Showers and thunderstorms possible overnight tonight, heavy rainfall at times, low of 71. Highs near 85 on your Thursday with showers likely tomorrow, and then showers Friday, high of 83. Again today for your Wednesday, a chance of showers and thunderstorms, high of 88.
13: Happy 60th wedding anniversary tomorrow, Dick and Eileen Wagner of Hayworth. 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
14: With so many warnings about immorality and sexual sin, do you wonder if the Bible has anything good to say about sex? Today on Turning Point, Dr. David Jeremiah offers proof that the answer is yes, with a look at the role of sexuality in a satisfying and godly marriage. 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
15: And you know, the Bible doesn't skip over the things that we feel are too delicate to discuss. The Bible just spells it out and talks about it. The issue of infidelity and the issue of good and bad marriages, the Bible speaks about that, and it speaks about it in the book of Proverbs, which we're studying right now. The book of Proverbs are a collection of the wise sayings of Solomon. This is not the normal Bible book. It's different. It's unique. It's special. And it's a very wonderful book to make a part of your life. And today we're going to finish up our discussion of Proverbs for Partners. Tomorrow, we'll talk about Proverbs for Parents. Oh, yeah, there's stuff in this book about being a good parent, too. And we've collected those Proverbs together, and we'll talk about them tomorrow. 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
16: The book of Proverbs has some interesting concepts about how you have congeniality at home. Make sure you have the right perspective. I see godly men today doing things that I've never seen them do before. In the last year, I think there have been four or five men who have come to me and said to me, I was up for a promotion. It meant moving my family to a place. I didn't like the spiritual environment. I love what's going on here. My kids are in the Christian school. We have a wonderful relationship. I turned down the promotion. I don't know what it's going to mean to my career, but I know this is what God wanted me to do, and I'm going to put him first and see what happens. Amen? That's what we're talking about. The right perspective about money and life. Then Proverbs has some information about the righteous practices of husband and wife. Proverbs 11:29 says, he who troubles his own house will inherit the wind, and the fool will be a servant to the wise of heart. In other words, the one who mismanages his own house will see all that he has blown away, and he'll have nothing left in the end. Here's an interesting and vivid proverb. Proverbs 11:22 says, "As a ring of gold in a swine's snout, so is a lovely woman who lacks discretion." Here's what the proverb says. As beautiful as that ring may be on a lovely woman, if the woman has no discretion, you might as well put the ring in the nose of a swine, of a pig. Isn't that an awful thought, an awful picture? Well, so is a woman without discretion. That's the proverb. Here's one that's a bit more positive than that. Proverbs 12:4, "An excellent wife is the crown of her husband, but she who causes shame is like rottenness in his bones." Let's talk for a couple of minutes about the responses of love and grace between a husband and a wife. Proverbs 11:16 says, "A gracious woman retains honor." Proverbs 15:1 says, "A soft answer turns away wrath, but a harsh word stirs up anger." That will short circuit any argument you have in your home. What is the tendency when someone yells at us or screams at us? What do we want to do? Scream back. You answer softly and see what happens. It takes all the wind out of their sails. It cools the whole thing down, and it brings peace where there was frustration. And then here's a beautiful proverb. Listen carefully. Proverbs 24:26. "He who gives the right answer kisses the lips." Did you see that when you were reading through this book? "He who gives the right answer kisses the lips." How easy it is in relationships at home not to give the right answer. Have you ever noticed how easy it is for us to color the truth or to shade things in our favor? And the Bible says that when we relate to one another and we give the right answer, it has the same effect as a kiss on the lips. What a beautiful picture of relationships at home between the husband and the wife. Now, those are some of the things that will help you to have love and grace at home. But let me take a moment and give you a list of things that will hinder. And ladies, I'm not picking on you. I'm just reading what the scripture says. And before this series is over, this is going to be just as hard on all of us and just as helpful to all of us, I pray, as some of the things that seem to pop out here and there. But did you know how many times in the book of Proverbs this thought comes out? Watch carefully. Proverbs 19:13b. "The contentions of a wife are a continual dripping." Proverbs 21:9. "Better to dwell in the corner of a housetop than in a house shared with a contentious woman." Proverbs 21:19. "Better to dwell in the wilderness than with a contentious and angry woman." Proverbs 25:24, "It is better to dwell in the corner of a housetop than in a house shared with a contentious woman." Proverbs 27:15-16, "A continual dripping on a very rainy day and a contentious woman are alike. Whoever restrains her restrains the wind and grasps oil with his right hand." In other words, it's hard to do. Did you know that the meaning of the word contentious is nagging? So ladies, I've never said this before in this church. Just don't do that. Just don't do that. The Bible spends 5 verses in one book to tell you that that's not a good thing to do. Don't always be on his case. Get on his team. Get off his back. And the same thing could be said for men, because you know men can nag just as easily as can women. There's an old Arab proverb that goes like this: 3 things make a house intolerable: the leaking through of rain, a wife's nagging, and bugs. Well, that's not very good company, is it? Sven and Hulda were a Scandinavian couple. They were Christians. They sang in the choir. They were at Sunday school every Sunday. They had prayer at every meal. They went to all the church functions, but they just could not get along. They both nagged at each other all the time. At home, it was terrible, bickering and complaining and fussing. After both of them had devotions one morning, separately, of course, Hilda said to Sven, "You know, Sven, I've been thinking. I've got the answer to this hopeless problem we've been having with each other. I think we should pray for the Lord to take one of us home to be with him. And then I will go live with my sister." That's the principle of cordiality. Get along with each other. You know, it takes work to get along in a marriage. That's what Proverbs is saying. And everybody has to work at it. Nobody can be proud. You have to be humble. And if nothing will humble you, marriage will, won't it? Make you aware of all of the shortcomings in your own life. And hopefully God has given you a gracious partner who will help you work through those things so you can go on to be a better person. God meant marriage to make each person better and to make the relationship one of rejoicing and joy. So we've talked about the spirituality of the marriage and the fidelity of it and the congeniality of it. But here in the book of Proverbs, there is one verse that speaks very powerfully about the sexuality of marriage. And I'm going to speak plainly here, but I trust with dignity, to describe what is often missed when Christians talk about marriage. For here in the book of Proverbs, chapter 5 and verse 19, we read, "As a loving deer and a graceful doe, let her breasts satisfy you at all times and always be enraptured with her love." And the word enraptured there sometimes is translated by the word intoxicated. Always be intoxicated with her love. This verse describes love in marriage, and the Word of God makes it very clear that physical love and sexual love in marriage are to be brought to a very high level among Christians. There was a time when speaking about these things in public was taboo. They were never mentioned as though they were immoral or in some way dirty. But God elevates married love to the highest order, and so should we. And the Bible says in the book of Hebrews that marriage is honorable among all, and the bed undefiled, but fornicators and adulterers God will judge. Sometimes we preach so much about sexual sin that we never come back around and talk about what the Word of God tells us sexuality is all about. You know, God made us the way we are. God made marriage for the purpose of three things: procreation, protection, and pleasure. We all know that we get married so that we can have children. If we didn't believe that, just think about it. None of us would be here. The Bible says in Genesis chapter 3, "To the woman he said, I will greatly multiply your sorrow and your conception. In pain shall you bring forth children, and your desire shall be toward your husband, and he shall rule over you." Children, as the result of the marriage relationship. Sometimes as I hear Christian people talk and whenever I see things that are written about this, I get the impression they think that's the only purpose for sexuality, to have kids. And some people are fulfilling the mandate of the book of Genesis with great ardor. But you know, there's another purpose for sexuality, and that is for protection. After describing the joys of married love, in chapter 5, Solomon writes in verse 20, "For why should you, my son, be enraptured by an immoral woman and be embraced in the arms of a seductress?" Here's the point he's making. If you are enraptured and intoxicated with the woman who is at home, with the man who is at home, then you will not be tempted to be so intoxicated with someone outside of the relationship. So build a strong magnet at home in your relationship with each other, and that is the greatest protection you have for the sanctity of your home. Over in the book of 1 Corinthians chapter 7, we have some very strong admonition to couples. And listen carefully, husband and wife, to this word. 1 Corinthians 7:4. "The wife does not have authority over her own body, but the husband does. And likewise, the husband does not have authority over his own body, but the wife does." And the early part of the verse says, "Let the husband render to his wife the affection due her, and likewise also the wife to her husband." The Bible says that sexuality, The relationship between a man and a woman in marriage, the intimate relationship of sex, is that which God has given to us, and it is not optional in a marriage relationship. For the husband doesn't have the power of his body, but his wife does. And the wife doesn't have the power of her body, but the husband does. And then notice what it says in verses 8 and 9 of 1 Corinthians chapter 7. But I say to the unmarried and to the widows, it is good for them if they remain even as I am. Paul is speaking, and he was single. But if they cannot exercise self-control, let them marry. Now listen carefully. For it is better to marry than to burn with passion. Your relationship at home, your intimate relationship with each other, husbands and wives, is the greatest protection you have for the security and the fidelity and the sanctity of your marriage. Don't use it as a tool for manipulation. Don't use it to get your own way. Remember what God says in His Word. I said it's for procreation and it's for protection. But here's where a lot of Christians don't understand. The Bible says it's for pleasure. I have to be careful here that I stay with the Word. So let me just stay with the Word. Proverbs 5 and verse 19, let me read it again. As a loving deer and a graceful doe, let her breast satisfy you, pleasure you at all times, and always be intoxicated with her love. Now, this is Old Testament language. The doe has a graceful beauty in her face and form. And it's often used in the poetry of the Bible for the beauty of a woman. Now, we wouldn't say that today. You wouldn't walk up to your girlfriend and say, your face is like a doe. I mean, you wouldn't say that. But in biblical times, that was a way to describe beauty. Most of us city folks wouldn't know what the face of a doe looked like if it jumped right out to us. But in this passage, the word breasts is a word for the imagery of affection. And so these words from Proverbs tell us that there is to be pleasure between a husband and his wife in the intimate relationship that they sustain at home. And if you want a commentary on it, let me just introduce you briefly to one other book in the Old Testament that probably most of you haven't spent a lot of time reading, also written by the man Solomon. It's called The Song of Solomon. Now, I want to tell you just a little bit about this book so you'll understand what I'm going to read here in a moment. Actually, the name for this book is The Song of Songs. That's what its real title is. According to the first verse of chapter 1 of The Song of Solomon, this is one of the 1,005 songs that Solomon composed, and this perhaps is the best of them all because it's called the Song of Songs. This is the best song. If we take this book at face value and interpret it in its normal sense, then we realize that this is the recounting of Solomon's courtship and his marriage to a Shulamite woman of unknown origin. It is included in the Bible to demonstrate God's intention for the romance and loveliness in marriage. The most precious of human relationships, it stands alongside the other classic scriptures which speak of love and marriage. In this book of poems, Solomon shares the words that pass between himself and the woman that he loves. These are intimate words shared by a husband with his wife, and then by the wife to her husband. So turn in your Bibles to Song of Solomon chapter 4 and verses 1 through 5. And listen to this. This is in the Bible. Behold, you are fair, my love. Behold, you are fair. You have dove's eyes behind your veil. Your hair is like a flock of goats. Again, we need the translation. I mean, I probably have seen somebody that I might describe that way, but not in the Old Testament way. Your hair is like a flock of goats going down from Mount Gilead. Your teeth are like a flock of shorn sheep which have come up from the washing, and every one of which bears twins. None is barren among them. Your lips are like the strand of scarlet, and your mouth is lovely. Your temples behind your veil are like a piece of pomegranate. Your neck is like the Tower of David built for an armory. on which hang 1,000 bucklers, all shields of mighty men. Your two breasts are like two fawns, twins of a gazelle, which feed among the lilies. Verse 7, you are all fair, my love, and there is no spot in you. Solomon, in the words of the Old Testament, telling his wife how sexually attractive she is and how much he loves her. Well, not to be outdone, she speaks to him. Now, guys, just ask yourself, what would happen if your wife shared these words with you at home? Listen now. From the 5th chapter and the 10th verse, my beloved is white and ruddy, chief among 10,000. His head is like the finest gold. His locks are wavy and black as a raven. His eyes are like doves by the rivers of water, washed with milk and fitly set. His cheeks are like a bed of spices, banks of scented herbs. His lips are lilies dripping liquid myrrh. His hands are rods of gold set with beryl. Here's one I like. His body is carved ivory. He's ripped. Inlaid with sapphires. Listen to this, men. His legs are pillars of marble set on bases of fine gold. Whoa. His countenance is like Lebanon, excellent as the cedars. His mouth is most sweet. Yes, he's altogether lovely, this my beloved and this my friend, O daughters of Jerusalem. Woo. I told my wife to pray for me today that I would not do anything I shouldn't do or say anything I shouldn't say. I just want you to know, we as Christians ought to have this understanding better than anyone else. Amen? God has given to us the wonderful privilege of marriage. When it is experienced in the covenant of the marriage vows, there is nothing this side of heaven that is more beautiful and wonderful and exciting and pleasurable than the way of a man with his maiden. No wonder when God wanted to give an illustration of the relationship between Christ and the church, he could find no relationship that would express intimacy and joy and love that was any better than the relationship of a husband and his wife. And so the book of Proverbs tells us to enjoy the wife of our youth, the husband of our youth, and make this the happiness of our home, because God will honor it and God will cause us to have long and faithful relationships, and we can beat the statistics that everybody quotes to us all of the time. I was reading a book by Billy Graham, and he was talking in this book about the failure rate of marriages. And he was saying that marriages are failing between 1 out of 2 and 1 out of 3. And unfortunately, even among Christians, the rates are way too high. But then he said something that I'll never forget, and I want to share this with you, and I want to make this a challenge to all of us who are married here, to me and Donna, and to all of you and your husbands and wives. He said, you can take the failure rates from 1 to 3 and take them from 1 to 400 if you will do 3 things. How would you like to take the rate of failure in marriage as it relates to you and move it out of the 1 to 3 ratio and take it to 1 out of 400? All you gotta do is 3 things. Here they are. Number 1, worship regularly together as a couple. Come to church together, worship together as a couple. That's the first one. That may be the easiest of the 3. Here's the second one. Read the Bible together regularly as a couple. When I talk to Christians, I know how hard that is with our schedules. We're going every which way. But you know, if you really thought about the fact that it was going to protect your marriage to a 400-to-1 ratio, wouldn't you want to do it? Find some way, even if it's just for a few moments, to read your Bibles together as a couple. And of course, the third one is the hardest of all. Pray together as a couple. And Dr. Graham said that if you will do those 3 things, You can take your marriage out of the ratio of 1-3 failure and put it into the ratio of 1 out of every 400. And why wouldn't we want to do that? I challenge you as couples, hear the word of God. Listen to what God says to you. You can have a great marriage and a marriage filled with joy, but protect that marriage with regular attendance at worship and come together as much as you can and sit together. We've lost the art of sitting together as families. We're so splintered up, it even affects us on Sunday. And then read the Bible together, even if it's just a chapter out of a devotional, something that you can share together and then pray together. And men, I want to tell you something. Praying together is the hardest thing for us. A lot easier for a wife who longs for a husband to pray with her, but it's hard for a husband to do it because somehow prayer is the declaration of our dependence, and most of us don't like to declare that we're dependent at all. But what a joy it can be when you pray together as a couple. And what a wonderful thing it can be to know I've put my marriage in this safe house of prayer and worship and the Word of God.
15: Amen. Amen. Say, friends, we are very excited about the resource that we have selected for the month of August. In the midst of all of the discussion of Israel, all of the other things that are going on in this country where anti-Semitism is raising its ugly head, how vitally important it is for Christians to know what does the Bible say about Israel and our role of response to Israel. One thing we know for sure, we're to pray for the peace of Israel, but oh, the Bible is so full of material to help us know what our attitude should be toward this little nation in the Mideast. I've written about it in the book, God's Heart for Israel, and why it should have a place in your heart too. Cheers for the asking. When you send your gift this month, ask for the book and we'll send it right to you. Thank you.
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17: When Paul introduced his letter to the Thessalonians, he thanked God for their work produced by faith, their labor motivated by love, and their endurance inspired by hope. This is an amazing introduction, which leads to a very significant question. How did these new believers become so mature, reflecting these Christ-like qualities, and in a relatively short period of time? Actually, Paul answered this question in his letter to these believers. It's a very intimate explanation. He and his missionary team ministered to these new believers like nursing mothers and caring fathers. He also explained what was foundational in this nurturing ministry. Listen to Paul's words.
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5: This is your Wednesday morning forecast for the Peoria area. We'll be partly sunny today with a 50% chance of showers and thunderstorms, an afternoon high of 88 degrees. Showers and thunderstorms possible overnight tonight, heavy rainfall at times, low of 71, highs near 85 on your Thursday with showers likely tomorrow, and then showers Friday, high of 83. Again today for your Wednesday, a chance of showers and thunderstorms, high of 88.
13: Happy 60th wedding anniversary tomorrow, Dick and Eileen Wagner of Haworth. Dick and Eileen say we thank WBNH as we spread the good news of Jesus Christ and share his hope, love, and truth. From Luke 10:27, love God with all your heart, mind, soul, and strength.
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0: So pleased you joined us today for the Public Square. You will not be disappointed. As a matter of fact, I'm going to say up front, Dave, this is going to be one of those programs we're going to put in the archive. We put all of our programs in the archive, but this is one we hope listeners will go back and listen over and over again.
1: Wayne, I've looked forward to this for a while, and there's so many things I want to talk about. I feel like a kid at Christmas morning. First, for the sake of all of the folks that both listen to us and in particularly in appreciation for the people who support us with their prayers, their friendship, and their contributions, this is the kind of programming that we are thrilled about.
0: Yeah, I agree.
1: Is where we have the opportunity to use all of the different tools of the art of media today, and to be able to paint pictures and tell stories and to communicate truth about the person of Jesus Christ and the impact his lordship has in every area of life. And it's an infectious reality in this communion of the saints that we call the American Policy Roundtable and the Public Square, where we have people that are working with us and praying with us and gathering with us every week. So we're about to bring some content through on a new product. And I don't know what else to call it. It's a product. What it is it's a work of art.
0: Yeah, I struggle to put it in a category as well, because I guess it's an audio book, but I guess it's an audio book enhanced. I'll put it that way.
1: Well, it's got a version which I have in front of me now on my computer. It has an audio book version. It is some of the best produced quality audio in regards to storytelling and combination of music and artistry that I've ever heard. And the entire book was written by the two people that we have with us at the table right now, one of whom folks are going to know very well, and the other they're going to get to know and love.
0: Yep. Our producer, Alan C. Duncan, is at the table, as always. But today, Alan, we're going to turn you into a guest. How does that sound? That doesn't frighten you, does it?
2: It feels different, but I'm excited. I'm glad to be here.
0: Okay.
1: But here's the thing, Wayne. He's got guest powers with edits.
0: Yeah.
2: That's true. That's pretty unique.
0: So he's going to come out smelling like a rose, and you and I, Dave, are going to, you know, we're going to be ourselves.
2: You might not have actually said all that nice stuff about it. I might have just put that together. So
0: yeah.
2: You were talking about a completely different book.
0: That is the magic. Well, Alan, I don't normally ask our guests to introduce other guests, but I think you ought to be the one to introduce the person sitting next to you.
2: Sure. Well, this is my dad. This is Rick Duncan. This is Pastor Rick Duncan, and he was with me throughout this entire journey of crafting this book and this audiobook. So I'm very glad to have my dad sitting next to me today around the table. So thanks for coming in.
3: Yeah, well, it's a great honor to be here, that's for sure.
1: Wayne, it's Bring Your Dad to Work Day.
0: This is
1: perfect. And it's amazing because Rick and Alan put together a project, and it's a beautiful cooperative work. The story of the father and son part of this is probably worth another hour's worth
0: of
1: broadcast.
0: It really is,
1: but today we want to focus on the book Gilbert and Jack. And Rick, welcome to the Public Square. Thank you. We've been hoping to get you in the room for a long, long time. You've been a friend forever. Tell us just a little bit about your background as a pastor, but I'm going to ask you to start back in the college days, because when I first met you as a pastor, you were still telling baseball stories.
3: Well, I still have a few baseball stories to tell, but yeah, I played baseball at Vanderbilt University and then went to work for Fellowship of Christian Athletes after that, and then went to seminary and came to Northeast Ohio back in 1986 to plant Cuyahoga Valley Church.
1: And when that church planted, it started in small groups. And then I think I ran into you when you were at a high school cafeteria.
3: Yeah, that's right. Yeah, we launched, like I said, in 1986. And I think we had like four, we call them life groups now. And then 1987 on Easter had our very first service. And we were meeting at what's now Lawrence School. 4 years later, we went to the Brecksville Middle School, and that's kind of where we were hanging out a little bit together.
1: So how old was Alan C. Duncan when you were in this early formative stage of building this new congregation?
3: Yeah, he was like 5 years old.
0: Did he have a beard at that time? I want to know that.
3: We didn't see that coming. And neither did we see the dreads that he had when he was in college. We didn't see that coming either.
0: Yeah, yeah.
1: Yes, we entered Alan's life in the dreadlock era and have been around. Alan, how long have you been connected with the Public Square and the American Policy Roundtable?
2: I started here in 2005.
1: So, wow, you were like 12 years old. That's amazing. Well, we're very happy that you're here, and the progress of all that has happened has been remarkable in the fellowship that we have shared together. So we knew pretty quick, Wayne, that this young man was thinking differently, mm-hmm. that he was looking at things from a much deeper perspective, and that intrigued me and encouraged me greatly. So while all of us here in the org chart of this very small mission outreach have to do lots of different jobs. And Alan has done many different jobs with us, and he is indeed the executive producer of all of our media products, particularly the Public Square radio program.
0: Yeah, audio and video, right?
1: Audio and video. He has done a lot of other stuff, and he's had this little side project going on. So let's get into it. Alan, talk to us about where did this vision for a book called Gilbert and Jack begin?
2: Well, first of all, I need to say Dave introduced me to G.K. Chesterton. It was in a Public Square broadcast. I think it was a 2-minute broadcast. I first heard you mention this guy called G.K. Chesterton. And I was so intrigued by what he had to say, some of the quotes that you shared over the years, that I ordered one of his books. So I first heard of G.K. Chesterton from you, Dave. And so I thank you for that. But I became a huge lover of his work and his life's ministry, and heard about him from a lot of other places. And I happened to be listening to a podcast where they mentioned, they asked the question that many people ask, did C.S. Lewis ever meet G.K. Chesterton? Because they're both these British writers that maybe their times intersected, but they never met. Except, as Dale Alquist said, Dale Alquist is the president of the Society of G.K. Chesterton. He said they met when C.S. Lewis read G.K. Chesterton's books. That's as close as it ever came, but it happened many times. And so Dr. Alquist mentioned that there were some books out there with annotations and handwritten notes in the margins, C.S. Lewis writing in his own copies of G.K. Chesterton's books. And I thought that would be so cool if one could see those, to read that. You'd almost feel like you were reading with C.S. Lewis. And so I thought those books are probably in England somewhere. But I did some internet searching, and lo and behold, part of Lewis's library is at the Wade Center of Wheaton College, and you can actually go there and you can check these books out.
0: Yep.
2: And you can look at C.S. Lewis's personal library, and you can see handwritten notes that he made in the copies of those books. And so that was the beginning and the birthing of this project. I just wanted to go see those books.
1: So what's the premise then? You decided to invade C.S. Lewis's library. Mm-hmm. And looking for what?
2: Looking for what sparked his interest when he was reading these Chesterton books. Some of these are sparse notes in the margins, maybe an underline here or there, but a lot of them are, he would make these indexes. He would make personal indexes in the back of the copies of his books. He'd have a page number and kind of a topic that paragraph was about so that he could flip back and find it later. And so he did a lot of that in the book Orthodoxy, which many people may know as G.K. Chesterton's. It's one of his most well-known works.
0: Yeah, it's kind of the entry work to get to know Chesterton, isn't it?
2: Sure, yeah, for many people it is. And so Lewis took a lot of notes when he was reading Orthodoxy.
0: Well, Rick, where does the dad part of this come in? I mean, you've got your son here interested in these two literary giants. What interest did you have?
3: Well, I mean, I had the honor and the privilege of kind of introducing Alan to C.S. Lewis. Okay. And then Alan had the honor and privilege of introducing G.K. Chesterton to me. I mean, I'd heard of Chesterton, but I'd never really read Chesterton. And so when Alan took an interest, I thought, well, I need to try to keep up intellectually with my own kid. So so anyway,
2: always competing. If you read the basketball part of this book, you'll see he always wants to defeat me.
3: So anyway, when Alan shared, hey, these books are in Chicago, I'm going, well, let's go. Let's do a road trip. And so I don't know. It probably took us a few weeks to kind of put it on the calendar. And
2: yeah, you have to schedule an appointment with this library. It's a very well-kept place, very well-archived. So you have to make an appointment, but you can, and they're great to work with.
3: So I just decided, hey, let's just hop in a car and drive over, have some good father-son time, go on a little adventure and, you know, scout it out, some good places to eat and all that kind of stuff.
0: Oh, you got
3: to
0: do that, right.
2: It's a great breakfast spot on
0: this
2: campus.
0: And this was pre-COVID era, so...
3: Oh, definitely.
0: The possibilities were endless,
2: this
0: right?
2: This is true. Well, that trip happened at the very end of 2015. So this has been a pretty long process, you know, because it's kind of a labor of love type of a thing. No one told us to make this book. We just said it'd be fun to work on. So we've been working on it off and on for years now.
3: So I really have a lot of fond memories about that great trip that we had to Chicago.
2: Me too.
0: All right. I want to talk more about that. I really do. The product that we're talking about now that's come from all of this is called Gilbert and Jack, What C.S. Lewis Found Reading G.K. Chesterton by Alan C. Duncan. And his dad had a part in it as well. So we'll learn more about that on the Public Square here today. It's a wonderful production available to our listeners, that we might add, Dave, and we'll talk more about that as well. So we'll be back on the Public Square.

My wife and I were recently sitting around a campfire with friends discussing the issues of the day. Everyone involved in the conversation were parents of grade school children. One dad asked, "Should we be worried about raising children in today's world?" Now, that's a question that has been asked for hundreds of years. It was asked during the American Revolution. It was asked during the Holocaust. It was asked during the Civil Rights Movement. And it is still asked today. Asking that question plays into the fear of the moment. As parents, it is our responsibility to raise the leaders of the next generation. The work of the Public Square and the American Policy Roundtable is providing resources to help parents educate the next generation. From Christmas in America to the American Mission Series to YouTube policy briefings, our goal is to provide true truth that can be

0: You were reading Chesterton and your dad had introduced you to Lewis. You combined the two things. It's like all of a sudden I feel we've got a Reese's peanut butter cup moment going on here, right? We combine these two product lines, these two amazing authors together, and you're asking yourself the question, I wonder if Lewis commented in his notes, personal notes, on Chesterton in writing, and you go to the library together with your dad and you find out. So we're going through C.S. Lewis's personal library looking for check marks and underlines and points of marks of index and other things. Now, I write in books. Wayne, do you write in the books you read?
1: I don't. No, I don't. Okay.
0: I'm a writer of books.
1: I've seen the books that you read.
0: Yeah. Yeah.
1: You're never going to be sold on eBay because nobody will want them after you've dog-eared them.
0: Well, I handed mine to David McCullough on John Adams, and he looked at it, and he smiled, and he laughed. He said, this looks just like Tom Hanks's book. as he was working through making the movie. But I'm a writer in books. That's what I do. And sometimes I toss the books as well. If I really get angry, I will throw the book across the room. It has happened in the past. Most of the time, that was in seminary, though.
1: Okay, thanks for that confession. All right, let's move on.
0: but now Lewis is making notes in books. And I'll tell you something, you can tell a lot about what a person was thinking when they're writing privately to remind themselves, to remember something, to go back to a page that they want to reference. And Lewis had a tremendous economy about him in words and writing. It surprises people to discover that C.S. Lewis didn't like to repeat himself, and he didn't like long letters. He was frequently found ripping off a piece of paper from a notepad, sending an answer and posting it, and that was it. That's all you ever got. A half a page of a ripped page with a single sentence and his initials. That's it. He was very economic in regards to use in words. So, Alan, you go into this library, and now you've got some of the only evidence of what Lewis was thinking reading Chesterton that's out there.
2: Sure. Yeah. And it's funny, you know, we talk about this a little bit in the book. Some of these books are very old copies. Lewis had first editions of Chesterton books. And so these are books that are dating from 1924, 1925. They're old copies. So you have to place them on a small little pillow. You have to be seated right up front next to the librarian so they can keep an eye on you. You can't really, you have to whisper, you can't talk.
3: I'm a huge fountain pen fan, and man, no fountain pens, no ballpoint pens. You could only take notes in pencil.
2: And you can't take photographs of any of this either. So we had to, it would have been super easy if you could just go in and snap a picture. Okay, now I've got my research. We had to hand copy every annotation that was there because his notes are owned by the Lewis Company. You know, it's his so that made it take 1,000 times longer, but it was also just kind of part of the experience as well.
0: Wayne is laughing right now because he's thinking about me going in all these historical places and breaking stuff.
1: Yeah. We'd have to put you in a straitjacket.
2: Oh my goodness. Oh, Dave in there. That would be scary.
0: It would be messy. Yeah. So you guys got now. So were people always saying shh to you everywhere you went?
2: There were a couple of times. But it, all
3: you're
2: in good
3: laughing
2: fun.
3: Quite a bit. We were just having a little bit too much fun, and you know, pushing the boundaries a little bit. You can only check out one book at a time too, and you had to make sure that you did keep it above the table because they had a camera on you. And
2: Big Brother. Well, sure.
1: Wow.
3: So we got caught breaking a few rules from time to time, which just added to the fun of it, right?
1: Yeah, made it memorable, sure.
0: You didn't get thrown out. So the premise is to find out what C.S. Lewis was thinking about when it comes to G.K. Chesterton. Let me ask you a broad-based question in that regard. Then in just a few moments, we're actually going to listen to a full chapter of this book, an audio book. The title is Appetite of Infancy. It is, I've had the privilege of reviewing this book before it came to print, and I also have had the privilege of listening to the files, as all of us now have. And chapter 6 so far has got me completely undone. Mm-hmm. I'm captured by it. And I want our listeners to be able to hear it all, because you're going to want to review this entire project once you hear chapter 6. But let me ask you the big question. Alan, did Lewis like Chesterton?

0: and stuff?
1: Oh, he liked it very much. Lewis liked Chesterton stuff before Lewis was a Christian. He was reading Chesterton as a Christian author before he gave his life to Christ. And he said he liked Chesterton for his goodness.
2: Hmm. Hmm. And who was Chesterton?
1: Chesterton was a journalist, a British journalist, and novelist and poet and philosopher and apologist and debater. Yeah, people might know him best now for creating Father Brown. It's his version of Sherlock Holmes. It's a Catholic priest who solves crimes. It's great stuff. There's a Netflix series out. To this day, that's based on Father Brown. You can still get
3: everywhere
1: those
3: on
1: books.
3: PBS. Sure.
1: Yes. Yeah. So people might know him best for his creation of Father Brown now. But he was a British writer and thinker. He debated people like George Bernard Shaw. He was friends with George Bernard Shaw. He debated Clarence Darrow. So all these big kind of skeptic names from back in the 20s and 30s. Chesterton was there. He was in the mix, and he was going toe to toe intellectually with all these people.
3: He was well known in his day. Was he as well known in this on this side of the pond, as they say, as he was in England?
1: He did come over and take some tours of America. I think he toured Notre Dame. I think he watched a football game out there. So he did. He was published over here, and,
3: okay,
1: and he
3: I did
1: toured
3: not know
1: over
3: that.
1: Here.
3: Interesting.
1: Yeah, I don't know if he was as well known, but he certainly was known here.
4: He was a guy larger than life personality. He liked to smoke. He liked to drink. He was just a fun person. And in fact, we got to see not only Lewis's books, but we also got to see some of Chesterton's books, and he would actually draw these caricatures in his books. Talk about marring a book. I mean, this guy was, his personality was huge, even with his pen as he's reading a book.
1: Yeah, he didn't take notes. He drew pictures of human beings and scenes and characters in the margins of his book. He just drew full scenes. Oh. There was one page we opened to, and I don't know if it was coffee or wine, but it was just splattered and spilled all over. Wow. Chesterton was, Lewis was economical with his words. Chesterton was not.
3: What was the biggest surprise that it just caught you, you know, walking in there and doing the research that you did and say, I never thought about that before.
4: I think a big surprise for me was how few annotations there were in Lewis's copies of Chesterton's works. I mean, I'd like to write in books myself, and I probably underline too many things and make too many comments and highlight too much. But Lewis was pretty
1: spare. He was sparse with it. Yeah.
4: Yeah.
1: He didn't do it a ton.
4: Yeah. So to me, that just kind of highlights, wow, this must have made a big impact on Lewis when he read this, or else he wouldn't have been writing in this book this way. So the idea is now we're going, okay, where does Chesterton's thought end up in Lewis's work later on? And of course, I would just say this too. We know that J.R.R. Tolkien had a big role to play in the conversion of C.S. Lewis. However, I think it's fair to say that G.K. Chesterton had a huge role to play in C.S. Lewis's conversion to Christ.
3: Interesting. We talk about pre-evangelism. It was clear in that case, wasn't it?
4: Yeah.
2: Well, Wayne, let's do this. Let's take some time to get into the actual work now. And see, already, what's happened in this conversation is what happens throughout this entire work. There are things about these two great apologists of the faith, these two great writers, orators, debaters. These guys were players at so many levels, and they're so fascinating today. Their works are still vibrant and alive. There are things in this work by Alan Duncan and Rick Duncan that tell us facts about Chesterton and Lewis I never knew before. And I've been studying these guys since I was a teenager.
3: Yeah.
2: And that's part of the magic of this particular form of a publication. Alan put together a tremendous audio product that includes facts you never would have known. And then there's a matching text to go with it so you can follow along. Or if you're just a person that likes to read print more, you can get it right there as well. So I'd like to take a couple of minutes and introduce our audience now to Chapter 6. When we come back from the break, it'll take a full section and maybe a little bit more. Chapter 6, The Appetite of Infancy, which begins with these words from Jesus, "Truly I say to you, unless you turn and become like children, you will never enter the kingdom of heaven."
3: Yeah. Let me just add, we're going to hear several voices. Alan, of course, will hear your voice as you narrate the text. We're going to hear a woman's voice who happens to be your lovely wife, Joanna. And then we're going to hear another voice when we get to the production here in a moment. Who's that?
1: That's a voice actor I was privileged to meet. Rupert Stutchberry is his name. And he actually portrays Lewis and Chesterton. I didn't feel right reading huge chunks of British writers' text just in my American voice. I just thought, I need a Brit to come in here and give thing some character and some flavor. So Rupert Stutchberry does that.
3: It enriches the production so much to hear that voice. So Dave, let's take our break. When we come back, we'll get right into Gilbert and Jack. And I'm very excited about this. So you stay with us now. And of course, you can pass the word around about this radio program. Give everyone the link, thepublicsquare.com.
1: Thanks, Wayne. But unfortunately, we're going to have to wait until tomorrow to continue this conversation. But we will. So please join us same time, same place, right here for the conclusion of this conversation on The Public Square. We'll see you then.
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1: Alan C. Duncan here, producer of The Public Square, and I wanted to say thank you to all those who have supported The Public Square radio broadcast and the ministry of the American Policy Roundtable over all these years. 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And I'm having my son, Ethan, share it with you because it's a reminder to myself, to the whole Public Square team, and to you that when you support the work of the American Policy Roundtable and the Public Square and the building of the American Mission Center, you're supporting something for the next generation. 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So Ethan's going to share a comment that was sent in to us by Rick from Cortland, Ohio.
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1: Comments like that mean a lot to us, so thanks so much, Rick. 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We couldn't do this without you.
6: With SRN News, I'm Rich Thomason in Washington. Although she led in the polls and by a wide margin in some of them, a Democratic socialist has lost a gubernatorial primary.
7: Democrat David Crowley has won the primary for governor in Wisconsin, beating Democratic socialist Francesca Hong, who was hoping to ride the wave of recent victories by progressive candidates.
8: I am so deeply, deeply grateful to my core for how hard you have all fought.
7: Audio courtesy of WISN. Crowley is vying to become Wisconsin's first black governor, and in November he'll face Republican Tom Tiffany, currently a U.S. representative endorsed by President Trump. I'm Donna Water.
6: In Minnesota, Democratic Progressive Lieutenant Governor Peggy Flanagan won the Senate primary and will face off against Republican Michelle Tafoya come November. Lisa DeMuth won the GOP gubernatorial primary for governor in Minnesota. She beat Mike Lindell, who had been endorsed by President Trump. Darlene Graham has advanced to a Republican primary runoff in South Carolina, appointed by President Trump to fill out the term of her late brother, Senator Lindsey Graham. Darlene Graham will face Congressman Ralph Norman in that special GOP runoff in 2 weeks. President Trump confirms he slipped away from Air Force One after a trip last month to a NATO summit in Turkey.
9: I go by Secret Service and the military. They wanted me to go in a different flight, a different plane, equal safety, but they wanted me to do it, so I do it. I do what they say.
6: The diversion was a result of a threat by Iran. The president says such threats don't really bother him. In his words, I get a lot of threats. On Wall Street this morning, the Dow futures 81 points higher. NASDAQ futures up 216 points. This is SRN News. who's having abortions in this country.
10: According to a report from the Pew Research Center, most of the abortions that take place each year are sought by women in their 20s, 57%. Another 31% of abortions were given to women in their 30s. There is very little abortion amongst teens or women 40 and up. The Pew study also indicates the vast majority of women who seek abortion are unmarried, 88%. Black women are the most likely to have an abortion, 39%. Michael Harrington reporting.
6: Pope Leo will meet with survivors of clergy abuse during a four-day trip to France next month. It will include a visit to UNESCO headquarters, a meeting with French bishops and lords, and an interreligious meeting in the border city of Metz. The Pope met with six abuse survivors during his recent trip to Spain, where the Catholic hierarchy has only recently begun reckoning with its legacy of abuse and the resulting cover-up. This is SRN News. Four children among the six people killed in a domestic incident in South Central Kansas.
11: The Kansas Bureau of Investigation has been called into a tragic crime scene in Winfield, Kansas. Robbie DeLong is the Winfield Chief of Police.
12: Our officers received a 911 call from a male individual who stated that he had killed his entire family and he was getting ready to kill himself.
11: He says officers breached the home to find six people dead, including the suspect, 53-year-old Ronald Williams Sr., Kelly George, 44, and their four children, ages 9 to 3. Neighbors had reported incidents with the father in this case. Jason Diaz is the KBI special agent in charge at the scene.
13: It was a family, a single family in there with a mom and dad.
11: Audio courtesy KAKE. I'm Jennifer King.
6: Toyota recalling hundreds of thousands of Camrys. A display error may deactivate turn signals and other indicators in those vehicles. More details at srnnews.com.
14: This is your Wednesday morning forecast for the Peoria area. We'll be partly sunny today with a 50% chance of showers and thunderstorms, an afternoon high of 88 degrees. Showers and thunderstorms possible overnight tonight, heavy rainfall at times, low of 71. Highs near 85 on your Thursday with showers likely tomorrow, and then showers Friday, high of 83. Again today for your Wednesday, a chance of showers and thunderstorms, high of 88.
15: Happy 60th wedding anniversary tomorrow, Dick and Eileen Wagner of Hayworth. 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

Matthew West here on Good News Radio. Hi there, I'm John Hayden. Welcome. Let's pray together. This prayer we'll read out of the NIV Worship Bible together. I'd like to read it for us. Father, in times of bounty, Lord, you reign. In times of famine, still you reign. When I know your plan and walk in your ways, you reign. When I'm confused, stuck in doubt, wandering about lost, still you reign. From everlasting to everlasting, you alone are God. How I yearn for the final revealing of your glory, when the kingdom of this world will become the kingdom of our Lord and of his Christ, and he will reign forever and ever. Then we're going to join the universal multitude in bowing before you as we proclaim that Jesus Christ is Lord, to the glory of God the Father. Amen.

0: Avalon on 88.5. Good morning. John Hayden with you as we get our morning started out in the right direction. Chances of rain today, a high of 88.
1: This is Anne Graham Lotz with a Daily Light for Daily Living. C.S. Lewis, in his testimony, Surprised by Joy, described his growing awareness of the capacity within himself to respond with joy and delight in such a way that it gave him an insatiable desire for more joy and delight. The things he found so deeply satisfying left him with a craving for more and more satisfaction. He concluded that nothing in this world could ever give him lasting satisfaction, so therefore he must have been created for another world. And C.S. Lewis was right. Listen to me. Our very beings are created for God. Colossians 1 verse 16 says, all things were created by him and for him. We will never experience permanent personal satisfaction and fulfillment apart from him, because as St. Augustine so eloquently stated, our hearts are restless until we find our rest in thee. This is Anne Graham Lotz.
2: One of the things I marvel about you is you see the needs of people around you. 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
2: 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A 20! How about a 1 or a 5?
3: You are so mad!
2: I know, but it's like it's such an annoying thing, and it's a beautiful thing because you see my needs, you see the kids' needs, you see the grandkids' needs, you see our neighbor's needs, and you see a stranger's needs, and that's beautiful. 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I am so glad that you are that way, and it is a real, real blessing. 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It's just, it could be annoying, but it's beautiful. And put the annoying part away and celebrate the blessing she is to
3: you. That's so nice of you to say that.
4: 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I got that
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Our cookout's just a couple of weeks away, and we'd like to invite you to the WBNH cookout. We're at 1919 Mayflower Drive in Pekin, and it's going to start at 10:30. We'll go to 1:30, passing out hamburgers, brats, baked beans, chips, just a plate full of food. 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

How do you battle boredom on the job? I'm Mary Lohman of the Christian Working Woman, and that's what our friend Fran is trying to figure out. After a few years in her job, she just feels unchallenged and, well, bored. And that is affecting her work habits, not to mention her attitude. Maybe you've had the same problem. I have. Last night, she talked with her friend Laura, who's a teacher, and Laura explained that on the day she feels bored, she uses a mental gear shift technique and tells herself to act the role of a teacher, like an actress on stage. And in that way, she motivates herself to do a good job of teaching, even on days when she doesn't really want to. Well, as Fran arrives at work today, she's still thinking about Laura's mental gear shift idea. Wonder what I could come up with that would help me, she thinks to herself. Jesus reminds her of the sermon she heard recently on her thought life. Your pastor said you have to bring your thoughts into captivity. Maybe your mental gear shift idea could be a good technique to help you do this. Obviously, if you don't think you're bored, you won't be, right? But that seems too simple to Fran. Well, I don't know. After all, this boredom also has something to do with the repetitiveness of the job and how long I've been doing it and the fact that I would like to try to do other things, Fran replies. I mean, you just can't think yourself out of being bored, can you? Well, Jesus says, maybe yes, maybe no, but don't you think you need to address the immediate problem of your deteriorating work habits? You're right, Lord, she responds. I know I have to give it my best whether I'm bored or not. So my first challenge is to not let those feelings of boredom cause me to give less than my best effort here on my job, Fran says. I know that's true. Well, why don't you seek some good advice? Jesus prompts her. She remembers that familiar verse in Proverbs 13:10, which says that wisdom is found in those who take advice. Oh, that's a good idea. I'll do that, Fran agrees. Tune in tomorrow to see what advice Fran gets about dealing with boredom. What if your morning began with a moment of faith and encouragement before the workday begins? You can sign up for free daily devotional emails from the Christian Working Woman and start each day grounded in God's Word. 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And remember, all of these devotionals are recorded for you to listen to again. 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

let's see. It's August the 12th. As we wrap up Maranatha Music, In Christ Alone, beautiful song. August the 12th, what notable things happened on this date? Back in the day, it was back in 1851 that Isaac Singer patented the sewing machine. How many years, I wonder, did he work on something, on a machine, until he got it to work? But pretty amazing invention. That would have been just such a fast way to hem a garment back then. What a change, right? 1908, Henry Ford's first Model T rolls off the assembly line. We've got a guy across the street that had a 1914, still has it, moved into the neighborhood about a year ago, but he's probably in his 40s, but I think it's his granddad that had this Metz, M-E-T-Z, 1914 Metz, and Metz only lasted about 6 years making cars. There were a lot of car makers back in the early 1900s, but it's a pretty neat deal. The car was one of the first to go such a long ways. It went from Massachusetts all the way to the Grand Canyon. And, you know, they didn't have interstates back then, so that was a feat for a car back in those days. Let's continue with more music. Here's Bianca, and we'll hear from Sean McDonald and Kirk and Cochran and Company in a few.

Sean McDonald. It's time for devotions with Chuck Swindoll. He writes these words, "A sheltering tree." The poet Samuel Taylor Coleridge once described friendship as a sheltering tree. What a beautiful description of that special relationship. As I read those words, I think of my friends as great leafy trees who spread themselves over me, providing shade from the sun, whose presence is a stand against the blast of winter's lonely winds. A great sheltering tree, that's a friend. David was leaving the great city of Zion, the city named after him, the city of David. As he came to the edge at the last house, he stopped and looked back over that golden metropolis he had watched God build over the past years. His heart must have been broken as he stood there looking back, his mind flooded with memories. All around him, the people of his household scurried past, leading beasts of burden piled high with belongings, running for their lives. He was at the last house, and he needed a tree to lean on. Somebody who would say, "David, I'm here with you. I don't have all the answers, but man, I can assure you of this. My heart goes out to you." When the chips are down and there's nobody to affirm you, you run out of armor. You have no reputation to cling to. All the lights are going out, and the crowd is following another voice. It's amazing how God sends a sheltering tree. All of us need at least one person with whom we can be open and honest. All of us need at least one person who offers us the shelter of support and encouragement, and yes, even hard truths and confrontation. Sheltering trees. Thankfully, David had a grove of such trees. As a result, he

The National Weather Service in Lincoln has issued a severe thunderstorm warning for Knox County until 8:45 a.m. At 7:44 a.m., a severe thunderstorm was located over Rio, or 10 miles north of Galesburg, moving southeast at 35 miles per hour. Expected hazards include 60 miles per hour wind gusts and penny-size hail. This is a radar-indicated threat. The following impacts are expected: expect damage to roofs, siding, and trees. This severe thunderstorm will be near Henderson around 7:50 a.m. Watauga around 7:55 a.m. Oneida around 8 a.m. Other locations in the path of this severe thunderstorm include Williamsfield. This includes Interstate 74 between mile markers 34 and 67. This also includes Snake and Hollow State Fish and Wildlife Area.

I'd crumble into rust, I'd fade into the dust. I bought the lie that someday I would finally have enough.

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And you need to enter to win. We're giving away two every Friday during the month of August. Coming up next hour, more great music, vertical worship. We're going to hear from Rob West and help us with our finances, with our spending plan. That all just ahead.

0: This is the WBNH Community Calendar. A Southern Gospel concert featuring the Kingsmen will be held at the Evangelical United Methodist Church in Washington on Friday, August 14th, starting at 7 p.m. Tickets are $5 and a love offering will also be taken. For more information, call 309-453-4673. And on Tuesday, August 18th, from 6 to 8 p.m., the Peoria Area Civic Chorale is inviting singers to audition to be a part of their performance of An American Family Christmas in December. 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
1: With SRN News, I'm Rich Thomason in Washington. The government's latest gauge of inflation is just out. In a nutshell, it shows that inflation did cool last month as gas prices fell. However, overall, costs do remain elevated. There's a lot of damage, a lot of cleanup ahead after powerful storms raked a vast area stretching from the Chicago area to eastern Ohio, leaving at least one person dead.
2: Ohio's Governor Mike DeWine warned residents about the severe weather sweeping eastward.
3: We are in a very dangerous weather situation that really involves all of Ohio. Flooding danger is going to continue to go up for a while.
2: Near Chicago, tornado sirens sounded and flights were temporarily suspended Tuesday at the city's two major airports. More than 780,000 customers in Illinois, Indiana, and Ohio lost power. Footage shows damaged roofs, flooded roads, and trees tangled in power lines. 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I'm Jennifer King.
1: The late Senator Lindsey Graham's sister advances to a runoff in the South Carolina Republican Senate primary.
4: South Carolina Senator conservative Darlene Graham getting the most votes in the Republican primary race, but not enough votes to win. So she will now face Congressman Ralph Norman in the August 25th runoff. Governor McMaster had appointed Darlene to serve the rest of Lindsey Graham's term after he passed away.
1: Correspondent Laura Winters. Democratic Socialist Francesca Hong loses in her bid for the Democratic nomination for governor in Wisconsin. David Crowley, endorsed by the party establishment, won by less than 1%. It is something of a surprise since multiple polls gave Hong a clear advantage. Crowley had dropped out of the race before. Getting back in, he will face Republican Tom Tiffany in the general election. And on Wall Street, stock futures higher this morning. This is SRN News. Most Americans do not want men playing sports against women.
5: A new poll from the Pew Research Center finds that 73% of respondents are uncomfortable with the practice of allowing men who are living as women to compete on teams of actual biological women. 66% say there ought to be a law that forbids the practice. The study goes on to reveal the strong majorities of both Republicans, conservatives, and moderates on both sides of the divide don't want men on women's teams. 55% of Democrats agree. Michael Harrington reporting.
1: The head of the influential Armenian Apostolic Church is being tried on criminal charges, part of his ongoing confrontation with the Armenian government. The patriarch and six other senior clergymen are accused of defying a court order to reinstate a defrocked bishop. The case is widely seen as part of a long simmering dispute between the government and the church, which has called for the ouster of the prime minister. This is SRN News. Russia has released an American military veteran it had been holding for years.
6: Moscow has allowed Robert Gilman to return to the U.S. after 4 years of what his family and U.S. officials allege was wrongful incarceration and abusive treatment that left him near death. Gilman was freed after President Trump said he spoke with Russian President Vladimir Putin. The president said Gilman was released on humanitarian grounds and Russia asked for no one in exchange. Bob Agner reporting.
1: Used home sales tumbled last month, home sales falling 1.7% compared to June. That's according to a report issued by the National Association of Realtors. Record high prices combined with high mortgage rates turned away a lot of would-be home buyers. The median sales price for a house, $434,100. The Dow futures are up 107 points. More details at srnnews.com.
0: This is your Wednesday morning forecast for the Peoria area. We'll be partly sunny today with a 50% chance of showers and thunderstorms, an afternoon high of 88 degrees. Showers and thunderstorms possible overnight tonight, heavy rainfall at times, low of 71, highs near 85 on your Thursday with showers likely tomorrow, and then showers Friday, high of 83. Again today for your Wednesday, a chance of showers and thunderstorms, high of 88.
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If you like to golf, there's a golf classic coming up. It's at Weaver Ridge Golf Club in Peoria, and you can join former World Series MVP Ben Zobrist and Champion Forward for a day of golf with a purpose at the Champion Forward Golf Classic, August 18th. Again, it's at Weaver Ridge, and this special event brings together golfers, community leaders, supporters to help Champion Forward equip teenage athletes, parents, coaches to experience sports in a mentally and emotionally healthy way. If you'd like more information, you can click on our community calendar and look for August 18th.

0: That guy 1-6 says you earn wages only to put them in a purse with holes. Hi, I'm Rob West with today's Faith and Finance Minute. 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

Well, it's a special morning for Dick and Eileen Wagner of Haworth. They're celebrating their 60th wedding anniversary this week, and we're so grateful for them. 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And a special verse is, love the Lord your God with all your heart, with all your soul, and with all your mind, and with all your strength. Luke 10:27. And we're grateful for them for underwriting today's broadcasting. Dick and Eileen, happy 60th wedding anniversary. What a special thing.

0: Mercy me. A couple of music concerts coming to the area. Caleb and John are going to be in town August 29th at the Tower Park in Peoria Heights. Also, We Are Messengers, Saturday, October 3rd, 7 p.m. at Five Points in Washington. Ann Wilson, later in October, October 23, at the Civic Center, Prairie Home Alliance Theater there in Peoria. And then Zach Williams is going to be in Peoria right here as well. Same place, Civic Center. And that's October 30. So a lot of concerts coming. I'm going to even share one we've got coming in November, Pat Barrett. And then there's, I think it's a Christmas concert, Toby Mac, Third Day, and Chris Tomlin, Saturday, November 21 at the Civic Center in Peoria. A lot of concerts coming up this fall and winter.
1: Hi, Dan Seaborn here. Thanks for joining me for today's Winning at Home moment. And our last few episodes together, I've been talking about things that mothers worry about. The SWNS Media Group sent me some information on this. 2,000 moms were interviewed, and the third thing on the list of moms that they worry about is self-confidence. That's so true, isn't it? When you see a child who's struggling with self-confidence, you know it makes them prone to bad influences. It makes them become a follower. What could they fall into? And so as a parent, you can freak out a little bit. Let me remind you, some of this is also going through stages in your own life. You've had times where you're confident and other times you aren't. So make sure you build into your children this awareness of, yeah, there will be times I struggle with that. But overall and over the years, I'm going to develop more confidence. That's an idea you can discuss with your children, get them guidance if they need it, so that you will continue to win at home.
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3: In 1979, the Nebraska Cornhuskers football team, ranked number two in the nation, faced the Oklahoma Sooners in their final regular season game. Trailing late, Nebraska called a trick play, the fumble rooski. The quarterback intentionally dropped the ball, the offense ran without it, and lineman Randy Schuslina scooped it up and scored. The play didn't win the game, but it became legendary. That play reminds us of Genesis 27:28, where deception also took center stage. Jacob and his mother tricked Isaac into giving Jacob the blessing meant for Esau. When Esau discovered the deceit, he threatened Jacob's life, and Jacob fled. In that moment, every member of the family failed to trust God. God did not approve of their deception, favoritism, or disobedience. Yet, his plan did not fail. Just like a hidden ball trick in sports, deceit complicated everything. But here's the good news. God promises don't depend on human reliability. They rest on God's sovereignty. He faithfully accomplishes his purposes even when people make a mess of things.
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Here's J.J. Weeks now.

A woman in India just broke a Guinness World Record with her hair measuring how long? Take a guess. Nope, not 9 feet, but close, 8 feet, 10 inches long. She says there isn't a secret formula, just years of patience and consistent care. Meanwhile, she says, I'm just hoping my hair cooperates before I leave the house each morning. So here's my question, you know, what's the longest you've ever grown your hair? It'd be interesting to know. You can let me know, John at WBNH.com.

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Well, we're almost out of time for your Wednesday morning. We're going to make way for great Bible teacher Mark Jobe just ahead at 9 o'clock. But just a reminder that we're going to be at the 54th Annual Pekin Marigold Festival. That's 12 and 13, and you can visit us. We'll be there Saturday the 12th, okay? So if you want to see us, be there Saturday the 12th. We'll start at 10 o'clock there with our booth. And then the 60th Annual Morton Pumpkin Festival will be there as well on Saturday the 19th at 10:30. So save that date. Bring the family. 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There'll be good food there, laughter, fellowship. And we look forward to seeing you there. Well, I hope you have a good day in the Lord. And let's remember that this day is a gift from God. So let's live like we believe it.

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1: News, Thomas Thomason in Washington. While prices did rise again last month, it was only a slight increase from June. The Labor Department reports a month-over-month increase of 0.1%. Compared to a year ago, consumer prices were 3.4% higher in July. The establishment-backed candidate wins Wisconsin's Democratic primary for governor.
2: In Wisconsin, Francesca Hong losing to Milwaukee County Executive moderate David Crowley by a percentage point. Even though she's a Democrat socialist, Bernie Sanders and AOC did not endorse her. Video had surfaced of Hong saying she hates holidays, including Thanksgiving, and then she backtracked, doing a new video saying it was her favorite holiday. Crowley is looking to become Wisconsin's first black governor. He faces Republican Congressman Tom Tiffany, who was endorsed by President Trump.
1: That's correspondent Laura Winters reporting. Senator Darlene Graham has advanced to a Republican Senate primary runoff in South Carolina. The search for life in the rubble of Colombia's powerful earthquake is growing more desperate. Search teams racing the clock to find survivors before it's too late.
3: With every rescue, there's renewed hope. Applause broke out when Diana Lucia was extracted from the rubble of a site in Cali, one of the worst affected cities. She was taken on a stretcher to a waiting ambulance. It had taken 16 hours to save her. Colombia's president, Abelardo de la Espriella, had hailed the rescue of another woman, Daniela Andrea Lago, in another badly hit city.
1: That's the BBC's Danny Aberhart. On Wall Street, stocks starting off the day in positive territory. The Dow is up 94 points. The Nasdaq ahead 188. This is SRN News. New study asks Americans how they feel about churches.
4: It comes from the Barna Group, and the big takeaway is that amongst the general public, small is better. The Barna poll finds 61% of Americans say they have a high level of trust in small, local houses of worship, compared to 31% who trust megachurches. People are a lot more likely to say they trust their local pastor than famous clergymen with a national profile. A lot of respondents put their level of trust in churches right up there with family. Michael Harrington reporting.
1: Important social issues are increasingly being decided by state residents at the ballot box. In November, voters in almost every state will have the opportunity to amend the language of their state constitution. Abortion and transgenderism are frequently the object of referendums. This fall will be no exception. In recent years, roughly 100 amendments have been voted on in each election cycle. This is SRN News. It was a close call for this high school athlete who discovered a little something extra in his protective headgear.
5: Can't blame a high school football player in Arkansas for being just a tad bit scared. He found a venomous snake inside his helmet. A 2-foot cottonmouth was discovered behind some padding and was rather reluctant to exit the helmet. Police officers poured water into the headgear to force the snake out and into a bag. The slithery little fellow was then taken to a wooded area and released. Jason Walker reporting.
1: Toyota is recalling hundreds of thousands of Camrys over a display error that may deactivate turn signals and other indicators. Most of the cars sold in the U.S. involves 508,000 2025-26 Camry hybrids. More details at srnnews.com.
6: Here's a look at your weather forecast for the Peoria area. Showers and thunderstorms are likely today, mainly before 2 p.m. Some of the storms could produce heavy rainfall, high of 85 degrees. A slight chance of overnight showers and thunderstorms tonight, low of 70. Showers and thunderstorms possible in the afternoon tomorrow, we'll have a high of 84 on your Thursday, then a chance of showers again Friday, high of 87. Again today, showers and thunderstorms, high of 85.
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9: I'm going to get up in the morning and chase after God. During the day, I'm going to chase after God. I'm going to pursue rapidly, passionately, energetically the things that God has for my life. I'm chasing after it. I need some God chasers in the house. I'm looking for some people that are not afraid to run after God.

0: Welcome to Bold Steps with Mark Job. Mark is founding pastor of New Life Community Church in Chicago. I'm Wayne Shepherd. Today we're continuing our lesson on pressing toward the goal, and we'll be looking at how keeping our focus on what's ahead is one of the most important things we can do. Today's message is an important one from our larger study titled Relentless, Pressing On When the Pressure is On. So let's get started with a quick grammar lesson. Here's Pastor Mark Job.
1: The Apostle Paul says, I have not obtained. He uses the word lambano, which in the Greek means to take hold of or grasp. He says, I'm trying to reach for it, but I haven't grasped it yet. And then he uses another word, arrived at my goal, reached at my goal, telio, which means complete or bring to an end, bring to an accomplishment or made perfect. He says, I haven't grasped it yet and I haven't completed it yet in my life because I am still under construction. I have a long way to go. There's a process that God is working in my life. And I don't consider, brothers and sisters, that I've taken hold of it. Can I just clue you into something? Scripture is very clear about this. Until the day that you die, you will be battling the flesh, the old nature. And until the day that you die, you will be under construction. Until the day you die, Christ will be formed in you. In fact, it's when you die and you release this body of sin that the Bible says you will be glorified into the image of Christ himself. You will receive a glorified body and you will be like Christ once you die. But until you die, as long as you're on this earth, you will have to battle areas in your life that need to be changed. You are still under construction and so am I. Tell someone beside you, I'm under construction. Come on, say it like you mean it. I'm under construction. Hey, I'm under construction. There's not a person in this auditorium that's arrived. Doesn't that make you feel good? There is no one that's made it yet. No one that's grasped it. No one that's fully attained. No one that lives in perfection. No one that never sins. No one that never struggles. No one that never battles the flesh. We are all being transformed by the image and the power of God and the Holy Spirit that is chiseling at us. And I run into some people that act like they've made it because I don't see them praying. I don't see them in the Word. I don't see them striving. I don't see them battling. I don't see them fasting. I don't see them, I need more of God. I see some people like, hey, I made it. There's no fire in them. There's no struggle. There's no battle. There's no pressing in. They're all almost like, well, I made it. I used to be really bad. Now I'm really good. I think I've made it. I don't have to struggle. I don't have to fast anymore. I don't have to read the Word. I don't have to repent. I don't have to press in. I don't have to battle. They act like they've made it. That, my friends, is spiritual pride. When I was young, I lived in a small town called Rubena. Gente mala, agua buena. That's what they used to say in the town. Bad people, good water. A few miles over the hill, there were some caves called Las Cuevas de Atapuerca. When I was a boy, these caves were wide open. You could go in there, explore the caves. Now, they're a national museum. They've discovered some ancient artifacts and there's a whole museum. Now there's gates upon them. You can't go in whenever you win. But when I was a boy, I just went in wherever I wanted, explored these caves. There was miles and miles of underground caves. If you've ever been in a cave, it's very dark. I'm not talking about caves with lights and man-made stairs. I'm talking about the real cave. We would crawl through these little holes with flashlights. I would climb up walls. There was huge stalagmites. It was humid in there. And I would love to take people, the city people that never been to the caves and, you know, just kind of take them to a real deep cave and turn off the flashlight, act like I was in. They would panic. Imagine being in the middle of a cave feeling like you're lost. So this was the evil part of my childhood exploits. But we would spend time in that cave. And I tell you what, when you're in the cave, crawling around, it's muddy, it's wet, it's humid, there's bats and spiders. And when you're in the cave and the light is dim, I couldn't tell how dirty I was. Because you're in the cave, it's dark. Got a little flashlight. And you're not really sure how dirty you are. But I'll never forget, as we started coming out of the cave, after being in there a half hour, an hour, climbing around the different places, dragging ourselves through these little holes, as you start getting close to the cave, well, first of all, your eyes aren't used to the light, so you're squinting, and it's hard to see as you're getting close to the mouth of the entrance of the cave. But as soon as my eyes would adjust a little bit to the light, I'd look to the person to the left and look to the person to the right, and I would realize how dirty they were. I hadn't noticed it in the darkness of the cave because the light wasn't very bright. I look at myself and say, whoa, am I a mess? In the cave, when the light was not too bright, everybody looked kind of clean. I didn't notice the stains, the mud, the smears on my face. But the closer you get to the brightness of the light, the more you can tell the dirt that's on you. Now, that's an image of our walk with God. When you just have a little bit of light in your life, and maybe you don't really understand the glory of God and holiness of God and omnipotence of God and unblemished character of God, you look at your life and say, I'm a good person. You see, because you haven't been exposed to the brightness of God, and in the dimness of your cave, you're looking at yourself and saying, I'm not that dirty. I'm not that unclean. I don't really see issues in my life. But the closer you get to the brightness of the holiness of God, suddenly you start to realize I'm a mess. I'm really dirty. There's a lot of issues in my life. The closer I get to the brightness of the holiness of God, the more I realize how much I need to be clean, how much I need to be cleansed in my life, the more I realize how much I need the blood and sacrifice of Jesus to purify and wash me and cleanse me. That's the way it is in our spiritual life. If you're here today and you say, well, I'm a good person, I'm a relatively good person. Here's what I know. You have not been exposed to the glory of God. Anybody exposed to the glory of God doesn't consider themselves a good person. When you're exposed to the glory of God, you start realizing, I'm a sinner. I have major issues. The brightness, the holiness of God shows you, I have a long way to go. And I believe that the more mature you become in God, the more humble, the more desperate, the more hungry for the person of God you become. Number three. So not only do we admit that we have a long way to go, we have to clarify the goal, which is to know Him and the power of His suffering. Secondly, we need to admit that we still have a long way to go. Thirdly, we need to release the past with its success and failures. No one makes it to the right destination while looking in the wrong direction. The apostle said, Paul next says, brothers and sisters, I do not consider myself to have taken hold of it, what the goal of becoming like Christ. But one thing I do, I may not have arrived, Paul says. I may not have arrived at the destination of being like Jesus. I haven't met my goal. I don't talk like Him, act like Him, think like Him. I don't have the power that He has. I don't have the submission to the will of God like He has. But Paul says, but one thing I do, forgetting what lies behind and straining towards what is ahead, I press on towards the goal to win the prize for which Christ has called me heavenward in Christ Jesus. Can I tell you this? Listen, the more you spend time looking in the past, the less time you will have to look to the future. Hello. The more you're bound by your past, the less you're free to pursue your future. Or said in other words, releasing the past frees your hand to grasp the future. Paul says, I may not have arrived, but I do know this. I will not allow my past successes or my past failures to be the obsession of my concentration and my focus. I'm gonna forget what is behind me. Listen, if you've had a really good past and you've had a lot of success and you're doing well, it's easy to look at your past and say, look at my track record. I can rest now because I've done so well. And you could just stop pursuing God because you think, hey, look how well I'm doing. And it demotivates you from pursuing because you think you've arrived and you're doing well. Or you can look at your past and say, man, all I've done is fail. I failed last year, failed this year. I'm a mess. I keep blowing it, keep falling, can't live consistent, keep giving into temptation. And you can look at your past and feel like, forget it. I'm never going to make it, so I might as well give up. So if you look at your past and you've had successes, you get demotivated. If you look at your past and you've had failures, you also get demotivated. And so what Paul says is, I'm not going to focus on my past. I'm not going to be concentrating on what happened last year or 3 months ago or 2 years ago. I'm going to forget what is behind me, because every day is a new day. The mercies of God are new every morning.
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1: Some people are hindered by the glory days, and some people are hindered by the gory days. I read about, a blogger runner was writing about running cross country in competition. And he says, I used to love to see someone look back. I saw it as a sign of weakness. As soon as he looked back, I knew he was scared, which meant he was starting to struggle. Talking about cross-country running. If you're running, they always tell you, don't look back. Don't look back. When I caught someone looking back, it was such a mental surge. I was stronger than my prey. I could track them down easily. Not only does looking back give others a mental edge, it actually slows you down. For a moment, you're not aligned with your natural running motion, for the stride you twisted are off balance, and sometimes this stride can make all of the difference. Why? Because you're looking back. Paul says, forgetting what lies behind. Maybe you have a track record of really messing up, and you look and there's shame. It's hard for you to raise your face to God and feel the power and radiance of God because you feel like, I've blown it. Forgetting what lies behind. Or maybe you're all puffed up in pride and you have trophies of your past exploits, but nothing new. Forgetting what lies behind and pressing forward for what is ahead. That's how we keep growing. Luke 9:61 says, still another said, I will follow you, Lord, but first let me go back and say goodbye to my family. Jesus replied, no one who puts his hand to the plow and looks back is fit for the service of the kingdom of God. If you're going to work for God and plow, you look forward, not back. Amen? Number four, and lastly, I close with this. Press on towards the ultimate goal of your calling. If you're not moving forward, you're backsliding. The Apostle Paul says in verse 14, I press on towards the goal to win the prize for which God has called me heavenward in Christ Jesus. I press on towards the goal to win the prize for which God has called me heavenward in Christ Jesus. You have a high calling. But listen, the only way that you're going to reach that calling is you got to press into it. You got to fight for it. You got to get up and pursue it. In fact, let me tell you, this word press on in the Greek is the word diako. It's often translated to persecute. Here it means to move rapidly and decisively towards an objective, hasten, run, press on. The root word of this press on is to chase. Hey, let me tell you this. God wants you to be a God chaser. He says, I chase after my calling. Have you ever been in a hot pursuit of something? I mean, you're looking for it. I've been hunting before and it's a hot pursuit. I remember hunting after wild pig, wild boar, javalis they call them. And running with the dogs, and we're chasing after these wild boars that if they turn around are pretty dangerous, but chasing after them, and it's a pursuit. I mean, you're going after it. Listen, he says, I want you to pursue, press on towards the goal to win the prize to which God has called me heavenward in Christ Jesus. There's a calling that you have on your life. Chase it. There's a purpose that you have for your life. Chase it. Follow hard after it. Pursue it. Get up on your feet and say, I'm going to pursue my high calling. I'm going to pursue the mission that God has for me. And part of my goal is to be like Jesus. Is to know Him. And to be like Him. And to be resurrected with Him. I'm not going to wait for it to come to me. I'm going to chase after my higher calling to live for God and to be what God wants me to be and to know Him and to know His power. But I'm going to be a God chaser. I'm going to get up in the morning and chase after God. During the day, I'm going to chase after God. During the week, I'm going to ask myself, God, how am I pursuing You? Because I have a purpose. I have a vision. I have a call on my life. I'm not just in neutral until I die or until Jesus comes again. I'm going to pursue rapidly, passionately, energetically the things that God has for my life. I'm chasing after it. I need some God chasers in the house. I'm looking for some God chasers. I'm looking for some people that are not afraid to run after God. Paul says, I press forward because at the end there's a prize. And he says, by the way, all of us who are mature should take on this view of things. This is not just for some people. It's for anybody that's mature. Immaturity makes you focus on yourself and not chase after God. You chase your own things, but not God things. Because all of us who are mature should take on this view. And if someone at some point thinks differently, that too God will make clear to you. I love the way Paul puts it. If you're mature, you think this way. If you're immature, well, God hopefully will change your mind. Only let us live up to what we've already attained. This is the final point. Let us live up to what we've finally attained. Let me tell you something. If you've attained a certain place in your Christian walk, if you don't keep chasing, you're going to lose it. There's no such thing as standing still in the kingdom of God. You're either moving forward or you're moving backward. Don't tell me, Pastor, I'm still the same about where I was last year. No, you're not. You either move forward or you've moved backward. You're not the same. No one stands still without starting to slide. You're either chasing God or you're not chasing God. And if you're not chasing God, you're not standing still. You're slipping backwards. And Paul says, hey, if you've attained to a certain place, now live up to what you've attained. If God has given you a certain place, don't lose it. Don't lose the ground that God has given you. As I was studying for this passage, kind of brought my attention to this. It's when the people of Israel, God had moved them out of slavery. God had done miracles in their life. God had manifested the cloud and the fire and had taken them out of slavery into the desert, was taking them to the promised land. And suddenly they ran into the obstacle of the Red Sea. And as soon as they ran into some obstacles, some of the people of Israel said, we should just go back. It was better in Egypt. This is too hard. And this is what the Lord said to Moses. Why are you crying out to me? Tell the Israelites. Oh, I love it. Tell the Israelites to move on. Some of you are standing still, pouting about your circumstances, whining a little bit about, and God says, hey, this is part of the journey. I want you to be like Jesus. I want you to smell like Jesus, talk like Jesus, look like Jesus. I want you to know him and be like him and experience his power and be resurrected with Jesus. So don't stand still. Keep moving on in your walk with God. Press forward in your walk with God. He's not done with you yet.
2: Yeah, I know that's hard sometimes to hear, press on. And I know some of you are saying, but you do not know my circumstances, how difficult it is, how much pressure, how my marriage is falling apart or my job situation or my health. And I get it. I don't know your situation, but here's what I do know, that it is incumbent on you to press on.
3: Yes.
2: God is not finished with your journey. And I just want to encourage you that are standing still, feeling overwhelmed. Hey, this may be painful, but press on. And I want to pray a word of encouragement over you right this moment, right now. Father, I pray for that woman right now that feels absolutely paralyzed by anxiety, by pressure, by overwhelming burdens. I pray, God, that you would just step into her space right now, that she would feel your presence and your encouragement, God, and that she would realize, hey, God, you're not done with me yet. You still have a purpose and a plan for my life. I pray for that man, God, that right now is just stuck and maybe has been moaning a long time about his circumstances. And he realizes he's got his eyes off the goal of serving you, God, but you're not done with him yet, God. I pray that you would encourage his heart, that he would lift up his eyes and see that you have a purpose and a plan and a mission for him. Encourage these listeners' hearts right now by the power of your Holy Spirit. I pray in Jesus' name. Amen.
3: Yes, amen. Thank you, Mark. 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Well, I'm Wayne Shepherd signing off, but make plans to join us again next time when Mark continues the series titled Relentless with a lesson about hanging on to hope. That's coming up Thursday on Bold Steps with Mark Jobe. Bold Steps is a production of Moody Radio, a ministry of Moody Bible Institute.

0: As a child, Mercy knew that she was an inconvenience. She knew in the way children know things without being told. I'm Bonnie Sala with Reset. Mercy was raised by an aunt after losing both parents at a very young age. Her aunt wasn't unkind, but Mercy worked hard to justify her place. Careful never to ask for too much, she learned early to make herself useful so she wouldn't become a burden. Decades later, sitting in a Bible study, Mercy heard a verse that stopped her completely. A follower of Jesus named Paul, writing about what salvation was, used the language not of transaction, but of family. He wrote, "You have not received a spirit that makes you fearful slaves. Instead, you received God's spirit when he adopted you as his own children. Now we call him Abba, Father." Abba is an affectionate word, the kind a child uses with a father they feel completely safe with. This is what salvation does in us, beyond canceling our debt. God welcomes you with open arms into the family fully and permanently, not as a servant earning their place, not as a guest, but as a member of the family. The inheritance is yours. The belonging is unconditional. This matters because many of us carry the same anxious posture we learned elsewhere into our relationship with God, working hard, asking for little, careful not to become a burden. But that is not what you are to God. Mercy said the verse slowly changed how she prayed, less like someone negotiating and more like a daughter at home. That's where you are with Jesus. You are home. Not because of what you've done, but because of who you now belong to. I'm Bonnie Sala. Ready to grow your faith? Discover practical tools and more at guidelines.org.
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2: I'd like to offer up a friendly challenge to you today. 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Begin to pray that God would sensitize your heart to see them the way he does. 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I hope this friendly challenge proves to be fruitful and you see answers to prayer like you haven't seen in quite some time. Now that's something to pray about.
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3: Here's a look at your weather forecast for the Peoria area. Showers and thunderstorms are likely today, mainly before 2 p.m. Some of the storms could produce heavy rainfall, high of 85 degrees. A slight chance of overnight showers and thunderstorms tonight, low of 70. Showers and thunderstorms possible in the afternoon tomorrow, we'll have a high of 84 on your Thursday, then a chance of showers again Friday, high of 87. Again today, showers and thunderstorms, high of 85.
1: Happy 60th wedding anniversary tomorrow, Dick and Eileen Wagner of Hayworth. 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From Luke 10:27, love God with all your heart, mind, soul, and strength.
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1: Do you find yourself repeating the same old sin? You know, the one that seems impossible to kick. You try harder and harder, and yet you just feel guiltier and guiltier. But there doesn't seem to be an answer. And you're just about ready to give up. Stop. Don't give up. There's hope. You can break out of that. And today, I want to show you from God's Word how you can have victory beginning today. Stay with me.
0: Have you ever tried to change something about yourself through sheer willpower, only to end up right back where you started? Well, Chip Ingram says that's because most of us are missing a step. And today he lays out exactly what it is. I'm Dave Drewy, and today on Living on the Edge, we're continuing our series called Free at Last, How to Break Out of a Destructive Lifestyle. 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
1: Let's read the whole passage to get an overview. He says, so I tell you this, and I insist on it in the Lord, that you must no longer live as the Gentiles do in the futility of their thinking. They're darkened in their understanding, and they're separated from the life of God. Well, why? Because of the ignorance that is in them due to the hardening of their hearts. As a result, having lost all sensitivity, they've given themselves over to sensuality as to indulge in every kind of impurity with a continual lust for more. But you, however, did not come to know Christ that way, speaking of their conversion. Surely you have heard of him and you were taught in him in accordance with the truth that is in Jesus. And then he reminds them of what he taught them. You were taught with regard to your former way of life to put off your old self, which is being corrupted by its deceitful desires, to be made new in the attitude of your minds, and to put on the new self created to be like God in true righteousness and holiness. And three very specific truths flow out of this passage. Truth number one is this. As believers, our lives must be progressively, underline the word progressively. Doesn't mean you're perfect. Progressively characterized by moral purity. Notice verse 17, he says, so I tell you and I insist upon that you must no longer live, and circle the word live and right above it, walk. That's our word. In other words, it's a process, it's a journey. You must not walk as the Gentiles do. In other words, as unbelievers. And then he gives the reason why. I mean, why is that so important? The second truth is an immoral lifestyle is inconceivable for us as believers. In other words, look in verse 20, he says, you, however, didn't come to know. That's in a punctiliar time. He's talking about your conversion. He goes, that was before. That's for people that aren't in Christ. But you didn't come to know Christ in that way. See, the issue of sin, it's like, well, just because you're a Christian doesn't mean you're not going to sin anymore. It just means that your sins have been forgiven, and it means the power has been broken. You don't have to sin anymore. But when you sin, what it does is it separates you in your fellowship with your Heavenly Father. And so the issue isn't about just these external behaviors. And so there's lots of people, I'm going to start do that. I'm going to stop doing that. I try hard, try hard, try hard, fail. Try hard, try hard, try hard, fail. It's not until your mind gets renewed and you realize, I'm breaking God's heart. I'm a son. I'm a daughter. The issue is your identity. And an immoral lifestyle contradicts who you are, but it also contradicts who Jesus is. Jesus was not someone who sinned. Jesus was someone who loved. Jesus is someone who's pure in accordance with the truth that is in Jesus. So if externally trying to keep these rules isn't at the heart of the new life, how do you become transformed? How does it really work? And he's going to give us the general outline in verses 22 to 24. And he's going to say there's a three principles of renewal. Three specific principles that progressively, yes, at a point in time, you're justified. God fills you with his Spirit. He forgives your sin. He declares you. He sits you in the heavenly places. And he says now there's a journey of walking. We achieve personal purity by following God's threefold principles of transformation. Number one, we put off the old. For some of us, you've come to Christ and you struggle with an addiction to alcohol or codependency or drugs. For some of us, you have an addiction to pleasing people or you find your worth in work. And it says at a certain point, you need to make a decision and you say, I drink every night after dinner because there's this stuff going on inside of me, and it used to be just an occasional glass of wine, but I can't not do it, and it went from an occasional glass of wine to a few margaritas, and then it went from that to, you know, a shot of Jack Daniels really kind of helps you sleep better. And you've had friends and people talk to you and say, you know, hey, honey, or hey, I think that's an, I'm just social. I've got this freedom in Christ, and you do. But if a number of people were saying that you have a drinking problem, here's all I would say, well, just don't drink anything for the next 7 days. Oh, I could do that. Okay, do it. Bet you can't. But here's the issue. The focus isn't try hard, stop drinking. Try hard, get off the internet. Try hard, quit pleasing people. It's a decision to realize I'm going to take that off. That can't fill me. And then notice the second one. Have your mind renewed. You got to think differently. You need to see yourself as a son. You need to realize, okay, for me, I had to say, I'm going to stop working crazy hours and put a box around it. In people pleasing, I had to set some boundaries and say, I'm going to eat dinner at home on a regular basis. I'm not going to get with people until I get with God. I'm only going to work X number of hours a week. For some of you, it's, you know what? I'm going to stop smoking weed. Even though I know it's illegal, it kind of really helps me connect with God. Believe me, I've heard it all. But it's a decision. But what you need to understand is behind that, it's not just about the external behavior. It's what that is doing to your relationship. And it's your identity that you don't understand. And so then you get your mind renewed. And you begin to think differently. And you realize my work and performance isn't who I am. See, when that changes, then you have the power in Christ to not have to work all the time. This buzz that I get when I feel low and discouraged and worn out, for some of us, we're addicted to TV. I mean, you go home and you literally, your pattern is you blow about 2 to 3 hours every night watching TV in the name of just sort of chilling out. And you're bombarding your mind with all kind of information that pulls you away from all the things of the person you long to be and who God wants you to be. The third step is this. It says then put on, a point in time, the new. As someone has said, for some of us, it's a liar doesn't cease to be a liar when he stops lying. A liar ceases to be a liar when he stops lying and starts telling the truth. A workaholic doesn't cease to see if it's just the behavior. I'm going to stop working. I'm not going to do so much. I'm going to cut back. I'm going to get margin in your life. How many of us have said that about a million times? How's that working for you? See, at the core, if your mind isn't renewed and you don't realize my work is not me, what people think of me is not me. This buzz that I get that kind of gives me, that's not me. I'm a son or a daughter. I'm already loved. I'm already precious. And so in my workaholism, I say, I'm going to stop. I have my mind renewed. My work isn't me. I'm accepted by him. And then I put on Sabbath. And so for me, all day Friday, it's no voicemail. It's no email. I'm not going to work. Okay, some of you, you're addicted to materialism, right? I mean, you buy stuff you don't need. Your credit is off the wall because when you buy stuff and do stuff, it makes you feel better. And you think it will. This issue is not like, are you dealing with this? It's just how much, right? You decide no longer will what I have or what I wear or what I buy define me. I renew my mind, but I need to move from that to being generous with my time, generous with my resources. That's the process of sanctification. And so many people are stuck on trying hard. I got to stop cussing. I got to stop logging onto the internet. I got to stop buying this stuff. I got to stop eating this stuff. I got to stop. And you try hard, and you fail. Try hard, and you fail. Then you try hard, and then you just start faking it. And we got Christians all over America and around the world faking it. And so the next best thing is you learn a few verses and you come to church some, and you're always living sort of with this conflict between guilt, and God loves me. And God says, you're my son, you're my daughter. I've paid for you. You're deeply loved. I've put my spirit in you. I want you to renew your mind. I want you to understand who you really are. And would you in your notes right in the middle write Romans 12, 2? I mean, what Paul is doing in these verses 22, 23, and 24, he's giving you the shortest overview of Romans chapter 5, 6, 7, and 8. I mean, if you read that, he would lay out, this is what God has done. You've died with him. You've been resurrected. He'll say, take off. Don't present your members anymore to sin. Have your mind renewed. Present yourself to God as someone who's been raised from the dead. That's Romans 6. Romans 7, he'll talk about the conflict that happens even as a believer. We're all going to struggle in our walk. We'll fall down. And then chapter 8, he'll talk about the power of the Spirit to live his life through you.
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1: When I meet people, and this is, I've so struggled and why I so want to share this with you. I meet people all the time that's so long down inside to break out of a destructive lifestyle, but you keep putting stuff in your mind that destines you to do the same stupid stuff over and over and over again. In the past few decades, the fortunate among us have recognized the hazards of living with an overabundance of food, obesity, and diabetes, and have begun to shift our diets. Most of us, however, have not yet understood that the news is to the mind what sugar is to the body. The news is easy to digest. The media feeds small bites of trivial material tidbits that don't really concern our lives and don't require thinking. That's why we experience almost no saturation. Unlike reading a book or a long, deep magazine article, which requires thinking, we can swallow limitless quantities of news flashes like bright colored candies for the mind. It's a long article. It's called Avoid the News Towards a Healthy News Diet by Rolf DeBelli. And then he does a number of research, and he has like 13, 14, 15 things about what watching the news does. The news inhibits good thinking and decision-making because you're flooded with information. The news is costly because it costs you a lot of time. The news kills creativity, and the news creates passive people by research. Now, am I telling you that it's sinful or wrong to ever watch the news? Of course not. What I'm telling you is that you live in a world where you're going to be the product of your thinking. As a man or woman thinks in your mind, so you become. The mindset on the flesh is death. The mindset on the spirit is life and peace. This central part of renewing your mind, we know. What did Jesus say? Man can't live. You can't walk. You can't be transformed by physical bread alone, but by every word that proceeds out of the mouth of God. And so there's this process. It's a decision. It's like on your computer and there's a program. You delete. So it's a point in time. You delete. Then you install a new program, right? And it's installed. It says, just a minute. It's booting, loading, right? And then after it loads, then you click run. Isn't it interesting that we create computers exactly the way God's created our minds to work? And for some of you, he brought you today, and he says, here's what I want you to do. Click delete on sexual immorality. Click delete today on workaholism or pleasing people or

and I renew myself. Instead of being an alcoholic and wanting to cover it, I get filled with the Spirit instead of filled with stuff. Because what they both do is they influence me, how I think, what I do, how I behave. Here's the hope, and I really want you to get this. He gives us sort of this delete, install new program, and run in verses 22, 23, and 24. Because he's then going to say, let me show you how this actually works in the most practical areas of life. And he's going to give us five specific of areas that instead of trying hard, how to go into training and how you really change. In fact, let me give you hope as we wrap this up. This is a letter I have from a friend. What I want you to listen for is stop decision. He put off the old self like a bad, ugly pair of clothes. Install, renewing of his mind, and then click, he runs the new program. Greetings from San Quentin. He's one of my prison friends. From death row. It's a very bad guy who lost all sensibility. You don't get on death row for doing small things. I'm embarking now, he's a new Christian, to change in my walk with Christ. When I first received Christ and he gives me the date, I felt compelled to isolate myself for a season here. Note to the point, really, from temptations that I wasn't yet able to resist. So I haven't been out to the yard since then. And that, from a man that used to hit the yard every day for my first 4 or 5 years here. And oh yes, I was part and parcel of all that happened with the convict mentality and all that goes with it. And so he pushed delete. He said, so I've decided I'm not going to go out in the yard for a season. Now, runs a new program. Meanwhile, I've saturated myself with God's word in various ways. Now I feel ready to face my old nemesis head on. This is at a time when I also feel I need to get around some other Christians and have real fellowship with other believers. I tried to find some other genuine believers in this yard, but I kept coming up short. And then I heard about a group of believers in another cell block of real genuine believers that meet, that share God's word, that are living it out in the prison. And so I requested of the warden to move me from my cell block to that cell block. And I was told this absolutely never happens ever. And then he writes to me, he says, but what I know is that the king's heart is like channels of water in the hand of the Lord. And God can do anything and turns it whatever way he wishes. He said, I told the Lord in my walk of faith, if you move me, great. If you don't, great. I will receive it. I want to do whatever you want me to do. Do you hear the surrender? He's in God's word. Stop. I can't keep going there and be the man God wants me to be. I'm going to reprogram my mind with truth and the word, and now I need people. And then he gets an answer. The warden says, we've reviewed your files. We've seen an amazing change from the Rick that we all knew to the Richard that you've become. Simply put, he says, we've reviewed your file and used to be quite a guy, shamefully so. And so he says, as I now will be moved to the new yard, I'm only going to attend the chapel service once or maybe twice a month and ease my way in to make it as painless as possible on the others who probably can't believe that I'm a genuine Christian. This is like Saul to Paul. I mean, I don't want to go to chapel too often. They'll think I might try and kill him. I'm excited to tell you this. I'm reaping the fellowship with other believers now that I so desperately needed. God is changing my life. Please pray for me. There's some of us sitting in this room. Your prison's as real as his. Your prison is as real as his. He's free now. He's not a slave. He's not on death row in San Quentin. In the eyes of God, he's born again. He has a future. He's heaven bound. He's forgiven. There's no condemnation. He's a son. He's not a slave. He's not a person that has to live forever and ever with what he's done in the past. It's been put behind him. He's becoming a new person. But trying to become this new person in that environment, just like your environment, is very hard. And what he understands is that who he now is has to be demonstrated by how he now lives. And in order to do that, he needs to put off the old self, a decision, a point in time that some of you need to make today. Today, I make a decision, and then I'm going to run a new program. And I would encourage you, you know, turn off the TV for 3 or 4 days or just stop watching the news or cut back and start getting into God's word and take a walk and look at nature and listen to some good music and do things that renew you and then put on. Take some baby steps in positive areas. And if you'll track with me and let God work, 90 days you'll be

0: a different person. Last night, a guy walked up, and he's with the Salvation Army drug rehab program. And he walked up, and I remember him a few months ago. He walked up, and man, there's no hope, man, and he's drugged out, and I prayed with him and this and that. And he skipped up here last night, and he put his arms like that, and about 6 feet from me. And he said, he lit up. I said, what's happening? He goes, I'm 90 days clean. And he said, he went like this. Everything you talked about, that's how it works. I said, I know. It's God's word. He wants it for you. A new life demands a new lifestyle.
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2: As you listen to today's message, what went through your mind? I mean, what is it in your life that when you're very honest, you say to yourself, I really want to change that, but I've tried and tried and tried, and the fact is that it's still there. Well, what you know is trying hard doesn't work, okay? I know that, you know that. It begins first with a choice. The passage is very clear. You have to put off certain things, renew your mind, and then put on this truth and allow the Spirit of God to develop the life of Christ in you. Only He can do that. But your part is you start with a choice and you say, I'm going to stop looking at pornography. I'm going to stop pleasing people all the time. I'm going to stop being a workaholic. I'm going to stop that level of alcohol consumption or that drug or whatever it is. So that's the beginning. But the key is, what do you put in your mind? There's a reason why you're behaving the way you're behaving, and it makes sense to you right now, because what you put in your mind is telling you that this will relieve the pain. This will sedate it. This will answer it for a while. But your experience screams, no, it doesn't. Example, I just got an email from a gal in our church, and she's a real prayer warrior, and just you can just see the life of Christ in her, and she mentors a woman in prison, and she's met with her multiple times, and she sent me an email from this lady, and this lady's been there quite a while and been through very, very horrendous things, and she said, I've always tried hard to stop certain things, and then she was teaching her about the miracle of life change, Ephesians chapter 4. And she goes, when I started renewing my mind, it's like there's a whole new world. For some of you, what you need to realize is turn off the TV, stop searching the web. You don't need to watch that much YouTube. There's certain people you need to, for 2 weeks, just stop being around them and take some small section of scripture. Maybe it's Psalm 23, or maybe it's this little passage in Ephesians, but read 4 or 5 verses and don't just keep reading. Meditate and ponder and think. Write it out on a card. Pray it back to God. Memorize all of Romans chapter 12. It's just one short chapter. But just saturate your mind for 2 weeks in the truth of God in an area that you're struggling with. I will guarantee that you will see the Spirit of God take the Word of God and begin to change you from the inside out.
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3: Well, that's our news. I'm Rich Thomason in Washington. The latest inflation numbers offer some cautiously encouraging news for American families, even as prices remain higher than many would like.
4: New figures released today by the Labor Department shows inflation eased slightly in July. Consumer prices rose 3.4% compared to a year ago, down from 3.5% in June. On a month-to-month basis, prices increased just 0.1%. While that's still above the Federal Reserve's long-term target of 2%, the report suggests that some of the economic pressures that have worried policymakers and consumers in recent months may be beginning to moderate. Bernie Bennett in Washington.
3: Senator Darlene Graham will advance to a Republican primary runoff in South Carolina. She'll face veteran Congressman Ralph Norman in that runoff in 2 weeks. President Trump has confirmed it. For security reasons, he did slip away from Air Force One following the recent NATO summit in Turkey, that meeting last month.
5: I guess there was a threat out there. I didn't really ask too much about it. I get a lot of threats.
6: President Trump confirming a report that first appeared in the Washington Post that he was spirited off Air Force One and onto a different plane before departing Turkey last month because of a credible threat from Iran.
5: I go by Secret Service and the military. They wanted me to go on a different flight, a different plane.
6: Trump stowed away in an airport catering container that took him to a smaller aircraft on which he flew to the UK.
5: I do what they say.
6: There, he secretly reboarded the decoy jet, then descended from it and climbed back aboard the new Air Force One gifted by Qatar. I'm Ben Thomas.
3: A wildfire in British Columbia, Western Canada, expanded overnight. It had already forced 20,000 people to evacuate. On Wall Street, the Dow is up 8 points. The Nasdaq ahead 152. This is SRN News. Is your church welcoming to disabled people?
7: According to the latest poll from Lifeway Research, most Protestant pastors would answer that question with a yes. 73% strongly agree that their congregation is very welcoming to the disabled, and another 25% somewhat agree. The survey also reveals 76% of clergymen believe that all churches should make changes to their buildings, if need be, so that disabled visitors feel comfortable when they attend. Michael Harrington reporting.
3: Australians will now be asked to reveal their so-called sexual orientation and whether they identify as a different gender in the latest census that occurs every 5 years. The 66-question census is the first under a center-left Labor Party government since 2011. The current government decided to allow the LGBT questions after having dropped them temporarily 2 years ago as being divisive. This is SRN News. If you're driving a new Camry hybrid, this one's for you.
8: Toyota's recalling about 655,000 Camry vehicles globally due to a display error that may deactivate safety indicators. Most of these cars were sold in the U.S., affecting over 508,000 model year 2025-2026 Camry hybrids. The National Highway Traffic Safety Administration says the 7-inch display can become blank at startup, and that safety indicators like turn signals and hazard lights may also not function as a result. This increases crash risks. Toyota will notify owners to bring their vehicles to a dealer for a free software update. Keith Peters, Washington.
3: Existing home sales took a tumble last month, falling 1.7% from June. That, according to the National Association of Realtors, record high prices combined with high mortgage rates turned away a lot of would-be home buyers. More details at srnnews.com.
9: Here's a look at your weather forecast for the Peoria area. Showers and thunderstorms are likely today, mainly before 2 p.m. Some of the storms could produce heavy rainfall, high of 85 degrees. A slight chance of overnight showers and thunderstorms tonight, low of 70. Showers and thunderstorms possible in the afternoon tomorrow, we'll have a high of 84 on your Thursday, then a chance of showers again Friday, high of 87. Again today, showers and thunderstorms, high of 85.
10: Happy 60th wedding anniversary tomorrow, Dick and Eileen Wagner of Hayworth. 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
12: It's very important to know how temptation works. What Satan does is he invites you to go back to your old sins. He holds an enticement before you, and he says, this is what you want. This is what you enjoy. This is where you belong. This is who you are.
13: Welcome to Open the Bible with Pastor Colin Smith. And Colin, all of us can relate to that temptation. So when it comes, how do we respond to that?
12: Well, we remind Satan that he's a liar. This is not who I am. See, there are two truths that are really important to get hold of in the scripture. One is that God is changing me. That's the truth of sanctification. The other is that God has changed me. That's the truth of regeneration, which is what we're talking about in this series. Really important to be able to grasp both. I'm not yet the person that I'm going to be, but I'm not the person that I used to be either. And where Satan tells me that I am defined by my own sin, he lies because I'm a new creation in Jesus Christ.
13: And so when we get that temptation that comes to mind, and Satan is whispering that in our ear, you're saying we need to, in a sense, fight back with Scripture.
12: That's right. We answer back. We say, no, that is not who I am. I am a new creation in Jesus Christ. I'm a child of God.
13: Yeah.
12: And you may tempt me with these particular temptations, but who I am is someone who's living to please God. And that's the pushback that's really important in facing temptation.
13: Well, let's continue to look at this from the book of 2 Corinthians. We're in chapter 5 today as we continue the message, Knowing Who You Are. Here's Pastor Colin.
12: Regeneration is the completed transformation, the work of God's Spirit that begins the continuing process that we call sanctification. The great truth of sanctification that many Christians understand well is that God is changing me. Thank God for that. The great truth of regeneration that most Christians do not understand well is that Christ has changed me. And we need both these truths. And I want to show you in just a moment what happens if you grasp the one and not the other. And the answer is you become spiritually exhausted. We'll see how. Now, that's the learning bit. Now we've got to get down to some practice. I want you to see how the wonderful truth of regeneration functions in the life of a Christian believer. You say, okay, we spent nearly 20 minutes thinking about this. What's the point? What's the use? What's the value of me knowing this? How does this truth work in the life of an ordinary Christian person like me? Well, I want to point you to three ways in which this wonderful truth functions in the life of a believer, three ways in which it's really useful to you. Here's the first. Regeneration is the root of all growth in your Christian life. It is the root of all growth in your Christian life. Very simply, if you want to grow, you have to start with life. Dead things don't grow. Put a stone in the ground, it's a stone in the ground. Put a seed in the ground, different thing. So regeneration, because it is God bringing us to spiritual life by the Holy Spirit, is the root of all growth in the Christian life. Regeneration is the life that grows in sanctification. Or to use a different kind of analogy, regeneration is the engine that drives all progress in the Christian life. Regeneration is what makes you want to be more holy than you are. It is the root, it is the beginning of all Christian progress. It is the life that grows in what we call sanctification. What that means is simply this. Since regeneration is becoming a new person in Jesus Christ, all progress in the Christian life begins with you knowing clearly who you are in Jesus Christ. And that's the first way in which regeneration is not only useful, but absolutely critical to every one of us. Let me boil it down for you. Have you ever come to a place in your life when you've said to yourself, you know, I think I am the most useless, miserable, failed, pathetic, weak apology for a Christian that ever has been or ever will be? Have you ever come to a place in your life when you've kind of said that or thought that about yourself? A lot of heads nodding. And I have too. Maybe you fell into some sin. Maybe the progress of other Christians just made you think, what in the world's happened to me? Maybe you were ashamed of thoughts that went through your mind. You thought, if I thought that, can I even be a Christian at all? Let God tell you who you are at that moment. Listen, you are a new creation in Christ. You have been crucified with Christ. You have been raised to new life. Your body is the temple of the Holy Spirit. You have been set free from sin. You are light in a dark world. You have been born again, and for that reason, you are a child of God. See, that's the only way to address the miserable failure thing that every Christian experiences at some point in our lives. You have to let God tell you who you are in Christ, and when you lay hold of that again, you will find the strength to move forward. Once you know who you are, you will find that the rest of your growth in the Christian life is simply a matter of being who you are. Which is why we're saying that the root of all growth in the Christian life is regeneration. To know who you are now as a new person in Jesus Christ. Now, think through the seven scriptures that we looked at together. You might like to review them again later, but let me just show you how knowing who you are in Christ, that's regeneration, drives the new life in which you grow in Christ. Regeneration drives sanctification. Listen, you are light, Ephesians 5:8, so live as light. See, there's regeneration. What's God done for you? He's given you a new nature. You are light. Now, when you know that you are light, what are you going to do? Paul says, well, live as light. When you know that you are light, then you will find that by God's grace, you are moved to be who you are. You are free from sin, Paul says, so do not let sin be your master. Don't let Satan tell you that you have to do this thing that he's tempting you to do. You're a free man, you're a free woman, so don't let sin be your master. Christ lives in you. Been crucified with Christ. I no longer live, but Christ lives in me. So what is my response to that? The life I live by faith in the Son of God. If Christ lives in me, then I have to live by faith. When I know who I am, I find how I move forward. Your body is the temple of the Holy Spirit. There's the regeneration statement. What's the next thing that comes in 1 Corinthians 6? Therefore, flee from sexual immorality. See, you will not flee sexual immorality until you really know that in Christ, your body is a temple of the Holy Spirit. When you've really laid hold of that and that is true of you in Christ, you'll say, I have to live differently. If my body really is a temple of the Holy Spirit, changes the whole way in which I think about that stuff. You have been raised with Christ. So set your minds on things above. See, if you already belong to heaven, then get your mind where you already belong. You are a new creation in Christ. So live for Christ and not for yourself. 2 Corinthians 5 and verse 17. You have been born again, 1 Peter. So love one another deeply. So in all of these scriptures, they work the same way. Discover who you are, and then you'll know how to move forward. Regeneration is the root, the beginning of all progress in the Christian life. And one reason why many Christians don't make a lot of progress is that we don't think deeply about who we are in Jesus Christ and what God has already done for us in Jesus Christ. Once you go out into this week saying, my body is a temple of the Holy Spirit, and that's already true, you'll think differently about the way that you live. Do you know who you are in Christ? You know, as a lady in the congregation just recently said to me, she said, it's really helped me to know that the flesh is not who I am, it's what I'm fighting against. Isn't that good? She'd grasped regeneration, you see. She'd grasped that she really is a new person and that the temptations that were coming to her and that she was battling against, that's not who I am. And that was strengthening her, therefore, to fight against that stuff. How's this useful? Regeneration, it is the life that grows in sanctification. And knowing who you are is the beginning of becoming who you are, which is the whole process of growth in the Christian life.
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12: Here's the second thing. Regeneration, perhaps more than any other truth in the Bible, will help you to overcome discouragement, and particularly to overcome discouragement in regards to progress in the Christian life. Now, let me describe the issue and see if you relate to this. Some Christians have a genuine longing to be more like Christ. It runs so deep within them, but they are always discouraged about it. They have an air of defeat about them. They say, I want to be a better Christian, but I'm not there yet. I'm not the person that I want to be, but I'm praying that God will do a new work in me. And there's this kind of sense of defeat that hangs over them year after year after year. There's a desire, there's a longing, there's no joy. No real sense of progress, just, I wish I was better than I am. Now, the longing is good, but the sense of defeat is surely not what we find in the New Testament. The great strength of these Christians is that they have a passionate longing for holiness. You can't have that too much. They want to be better. They're stretching themselves out in the pursuit of a more godly life. In other words, they've really grasped onto the doctrine of sanctification, which promotes humility and it promotes effort. And it says you haven't arrived there yet. You've a long way still to go, so press on. These Christians will really relate to a wonderful verse that we all need, like Philippians 3:10, not that I have already obtained this or have already been made perfect, but I press on. That's sanctification, all right? The continuing process. Now, we need all the truth of the Bible. That's the whole point of why we're here for this series. And that includes, I need this truth of sanctification. Boy, I do. I need to apply myself to becoming more holy than I am on a continuing basis. With God's help, I need to work on being less selfish and less critical and less a whole lot of things. I said to my wife, what else should I put in that list? She said, just put a whole lot of things. I need to be more generous, more thankful, more patient, more understanding. And by God's grace, I really want to do that because His Spirit lives in me, as in you if you're a Christian believer. But let me ask you honestly this question. Who in this congregation, honestly, is satisfied with his own sanctification or her own sanctification? Is there anyone here who is as holy as he or she wants to be? Not one of us. In fact, the first mark of genuine holiness is that we want to be more holy than we are. So the problem that we face, and you're not alone in this, the problem that we face in sanctification, number one problem is discouragement, because we never get there. It's always beyond. We're always pressing on. And if sanctification is the only truth you have grasped, then the Christian life will always seem beyond you. And you will live your Christian life like it's always beyond you until the day you die. That is why, beside the great truth of sanctification, every one of us needs the truth of regeneration. And what God has brought together, let no man nor woman separate. Because besides sanctification, which is what God is still doing in you, there is this wonderful truth of regeneration, which is what God has done in you, and that is what will give you joy and strength to continue on the journey of sanctification. That'll keep you going. That'll deliver you from discouragement. What God has done in you, thank Him for it. Find joy in it. Let me give you just a little picture because I want you to think about this. Imagine with me a man who's going on a journey through the desert, okay? He's got a pack on his back. He's got a cloth over his head. He trudges through miles and miles and miles of sand. And he's carrying water that sustains him. And when he drinks the water, he knows he's got to find an oasis to get more water. Otherwise, he's going to do what? He's going to die in the desert, right? Regeneration is the oasis for your soul. It tells you that beside the work that Christ continues to do in you, there is the work that he has already done. And that is water to a thirsty soul. Now imagine our man in the desert on his journey, running out of water. His flask is empty. He's getting tired and exhausted. And a mile ahead of him, there is an oasis. And all of us are in the oasis there. And we're grateful to be there before we continue on our journey. And here we see this man who's coming towards the oasis. He looks absolutely exhausted. But in this oasis, there is a spring of water. Ahead of him, there is a blue lagoon into which he can plunge his dried-out body. And as we see him coming up, we go out to welcome him and we say, "Brother, come on in here and be refreshed and be renewed before you go on the next stage of your journey." But he says, "I must press on." And we say to him, "You're going to die in the desert if you don't come here and fill your bottles of water." "Oh, no, no, no, this journey is long," he says. "I must press on." And off he goes. Listen, a lot of Christians are like that, and it's happening even in our life groups, I believe, in some of our discussions. We can't get into our minds what God has done for us. We keep bypassing the oasis and going back on into the journey of sanctification and what we're still to do and what we're still to achieve and what we're still working on. So, God says you are a new creation in Christ. That is water to a thirsty soul. But you rush past it. You don't take it in. You say, "New creation? Well, I'm not as new as I want to be, so I must press on." God says you are the temple of the Holy Spirit. Your body's a temple of the Holy Spirit. There's life in that. You come in and drink of that deeply. You are a temple of the Holy Spirit. That's what God says to you. But you see, some of us are like that man in the desert. We say, "No, no, no, we've no time to stop there. We've got to press on. You see, I need to be more filled with the Spirit than I am." I'm sure that's true. I just want you to stop and hear this. Your body is a temple of the Holy Spirit. Stay there for a moment. Drink in this truth. Because it will be the water that sustains you on the journey. God has said, hear it, hear it. You have been set free from sin. And there's power in that to drive you forward in living the Christian life. But you rush past this and you say, "Oh, you don't understand. There are many besetting sins in my life and I really need to work very hard at conquering them." You are so passionate about sanctification, and that's great, that you rush past regeneration, which is very bad, Because then, like the man without the water in the desert, eventually, you know what happens? You fall down in your pursuit of the Christian life, exhausted. Exhausted. Exhausted. That's what happens again and again in every generation to people who grasp sanctification and not regeneration. Drink deeply off this water. It will sustain you on the journey of sanctification. That's what it's for. Let Christ tell you who you are. Take in the miracle of God's grace that he has already done. Stop for one moment fretting about what you are not yet and take in who you already are in Jesus Christ. It's water to your soul. In Christ, you are a new creation. In Christ, the old has gone, and in Christ, the new has come. Drink this water. It will be life to you. It will help you overcome discouragement, and it will sustain you on the journey of the Christian life. You see how important this truth is, why we would want to take these weeks so that we get it into our minds and hearts? Because that's how it works in the Christian life. And here's the last thing, and it's just very brief. Regeneration will help you stand up against temptation. It's very important to know how temptation works. What Satan does is he invites you to go back to your old sins. And because he's a liar and he's the father of lies, what he does is he tempts you with some enticement. And what he does by putting these thoughts into your mind is something like this. He holds an enticement before you, and he says, this is what you want. This is what you enjoy. This is where you belong. And wait for it. This is who you are. And remember then in that moment of temptation that he is the father of lies. And the spirit of truth would come to you and say, no. This is who you were. It is not who you are. For you have been bought, you have been cleansed, you are a new creation, you are a temple of the Holy Spirit. You are light in this dark world. Now, be who you are.
13: 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And as you give a gift to Open the Bible this month, we want to say thank you by sending you a copy of a book written by Brad Weatherall called Saved to Sin No More. And Colin, who is Brad Weatherall and why should we read this book?
14: Well, you know, I've often said that we should choose books not by the title, but by the author. And the reason for that, of course, is that when you read a book, you're actually reading a person. You're reading what has come out of that person. So who has written a book is really very, very important. And I'm just so glad to have the opportunity to introduce Brad Weatherall. His name may not be widely known. He is my successor as the senior pastor of the Orchard Evangelical Free Church. I've served that church for 30 years. I've worked with Brad for more than 15. I stepped down from being the senior pastor just over a year ago to focus full-time on the ministry of Open the Bible. And so Brad is someone that I feel very, very close to and very, very confident in. He has a deep, authentic walk with the Lord. That's always the first thing you want to know about someone who you're going to read. He has a wonderful gift of preaching and a wonderful gift of writing. This is his first book, and he's chosen to write on a subject that he studied very deeply, and it's this wonderful truth of union with Christ. I think this, Steve, may be the most important and least understood doctrine in all of the Bible. People often kind of look a bit quizzical. Union with Christ, what's that? Well, folks are going to love this compelling and clear introduction to what I think is one of the most encouraging truths in all of the Christian life.
13: Well, the book is called Saved to Sin No More: How Union with Christ Empowers a Life of Holiness. 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
15: Welcome to Breakpoint, a daily look at an ever-changing culture through the lens of unchanging truth. For the Colson Center, I'm John Stone Street. A longtime friend who's had great success incorporating artificial intelligence into an already successful business likened our recent Colson Center Great Lakes Symposium on artificial intelligence to an old man yelling, "Get off my lawn." And he's not exactly wrong. Our speakers, myself included, spent the majority of the evening warning against the dangers that are inherent in this incredible technology. These warnings should be heard, and they should be heeded. And probably the most important advice of the entire evening was that each and every one of us has to closely evaluate how we are using AI, especially the habits that we're forming as we do. But at the same time, to only say what's wrong with AI is to only tell part of the story, both of the world and of the complicated relationship humans have always had with technology. Praxis, a network of Christian entrepreneurs that trains leaders and inspires innovation, describes three ways that any venture or technology can be used. The exploitative way is a take-what-it-can-get, zero-sum, I-win-you-lose posture. In contrast, the ethical way does things right, follows the rules, and aims for a fair deal. But then there's a third way, according to Praxis partner Andy Crouch, the redemptive way, which is fundamentally others-centered and echoes the pattern of Jesus laying down his life to save the world. Like him, our work should be driven by an I sacrifice, we win mindset. Because our technologically driven culture is so driven only by efficiency and productivity, we rarely will hear stories of this third way. So here are three. Three stories that could be described rightly as redemptive uses of AI. The Rare Genomics Institute, founded and led by Dr. Jimmy Lin, uses genomic technology powered by AI-assisted analysis to help patients with rare undiagnosed diseases finally get answers, oftentimes after years and years of searching. With AI, Rare Genomics can help and heal people that the market has no incentive whatsoever to even care about. And then there's Every Tribe, Every Nation, an alliance of Bible translators who recently reported that because of AI assistance, Bible translation timelines are being reduced by as much as 25 years. New translation efforts are being launched at a pace of every 17 hours. Today, only a few hundred of the world's heart languages remain untouched by any translation effort, and that number is shrinking fast. And after completing the Colson Fellows program, Jay Carlson launched the Apologist Project, a conversational AI solution built on biblical worldview and trained on the world's very best Christian apologetics content. It's empowering ministries in the U.S. and around the world to extend their digital reach to skeptics through evangelism and through discipleship. And of course, the dangers also remain, not least of which include the corrupted visions of humanity that drive those who are championing these technologies. Right now, our visions of AI run from those who want to help humans, to those who want to heal humans, to those who want to enhance humans, to those who want to just fully replace humans. Now, to put it mildly, we're going to need discernment if we're going to be able to tell the difference between these radically different visions of AI and choosing only those uses within the first two visions while rejecting the uses within the latter two. Now, it's always been true that technologies can be used to deceive and to exploit or to heal, to help, and to proclaim truth. The most important difference is not the technology itself, but who is using it and why. Christians are not just called to diagnose brokenness. We're called to find where God is at work and then to join him there. For the Colson Center, I'm John Stone Street with Breakpoint.
9: Here's a look at your weather forecast for the Peoria area. Showers and thunderstorms are likely today, mainly before 2 p.m. Some of the storms could produce heavy rainfall, high of 85 degrees. A slight chance of overnight showers and thunderstorms tonight, low of 70. Showers and thunderstorms possible in the afternoon tomorrow. We'll have a high of 84 on your Thursday, then a chance of showers again Friday, high of 87. Again today, showers and thunderstorms, high of 85.
10: This broadcast is brought to us by Dick and Eileen Wagner of Hayworth in celebration of their 60th wedding anniversary tomorrow. 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
16: 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Hello, I'm Janet Parshall, host of In the Market with Janet Parshall, and we're Good News Radio to the heart of Central Illinois.

We are messengers, wholehearted. There are some things we can do half-heartedly, right? Mow the yard. That's not something I'm like, yay, or dishes or, you know, laundry. We're going about the motions. We're just putting in the time. But there are some things we do need to be wholehearted about. And I think that's just like fellowship with other believers. Sometimes in the morning on a Sunday, you know, I'm a little half-hearted. But then I think, no, Lord, this is a real cherished moment when we get to hang around other believers. Maybe you find yourself being a little half-hearted as we go through the motions. Let's reconnect and re-engage and just know that this is God's heart. Here's Tammy Trent.

Steph Schleter, Valley of Worship on WBNH. We've got such great friends of the ministry, and we're celebrating Dick and Eileen Wagner with a day sponsor. 60 years of wedded bliss. Their anniversary actually is August 13th, but we are celebrating it today. Thank you so much for your love of the Lord and your love for this ministry and showing it in such a tangible way. They say under their cabinet radio, it's always on and tuned to WBNH. They are so appreciative of the staff, and they're showing it by their day sponsor. Thanks again. Here's music from Jenny Owens, The Loudest Voice.

0: come as a surprise to you, but many of us have gotten pretty comfortable believing in Satan's lies, or at least I do. 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

Castelli, He Will. She just released a new album. She has just been a figure over the many, many years, but it's been 9 years, actually, since she released anything. She's been kind of busy. She's been hanging out with her 7 children. I didn't know this, but she actually met her husband, Matt Goodwin, when they were touring with Winter Jam. He was the drummer for New Song. So that worked out well. So we're excited that Francesca is giving us some more great music. Hey, coming up on Rejoice at 12 noon, I've got some more for you. How about some Keith and Kristen Getty, some Unspoken, and Micah Tyler?

0: Don't miss Caleb and John in concert on Saturday, August 29th at 5 o'clock at Tower Park in Peoria Heights. 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
1: With SRN News, I'm Bob Agnew in Washington. Look now, one of the closest watched races in Wisconsin's primary yesterday, where polls taken ahead of time turned out to be very inaccurate.
2: Once again, the polls were really wrong. Ahead of the Wisconsin primary, Francesca Hong was reportedly ahead by double digits, but she ends up losing to Milwaukee County Executive moderate David Crowley by a percentage point. Bernie Sanders and Alexandria Ocasio-Cortez did not endorse her after video surfaced of Hong saying she hates holidays, including Thanksgiving, and then backtracked saying it was her favorite holiday.
1: That is Laura Winters reporting. The search for life in the rubble of Colombia's powerful earthquake is growing more desperate as search teams push up against a key time threshold. Aid agencies consider the first 48 to 72 hours crucial for retrieving people alive. New details are emerging about security measures taken to protect the president. More on that from White House correspondent Willie Nelson.
3: The Secret Service reportedly used an elaborate ruse to secretly move President Trump out of last month's NATO summit in Turkey amid an Iranian assassination threat. Journalists and even some White House staff believe the president was aboard Air Force One, while he was actually transferred by an airport catering truck to a smaller military aircraft. The White House has not confirmed the specific details, but says it uses every available tool to address threats against the president. Willie Nelson, Washington.
1: Inflation cooled a bit last month.
4: U.S. inflation slowed last month. Consumer prices rose 3.4% in July from a year ago, down slightly from 3.5% in June. But inflation is still higher than before the Iran war began in February, when it was 2.4%. Inflation has been pushed higher by a series of shocks to the economy, higher gas prices, and a surge in investment of artificial intelligence infrastructure.
1: That is correspondent Lisa Dwyer reporting, and this is SRN News. Who is choosing to have abortion the most in this country? A new study asked that question, and we get the details from correspondent Michael Harrington.
5: According to a report from the Pew Research Center, most of the abortions that take place each year are sought by women in their 20s, 57%. Another 31% of abortions were given to women in their 30s. There is very little abortion amongst teens or women 40 and up. The Pew study also indicates the vast majority of women who seek abortion are unmarried, 88%. Black women are the most likely to have an abortion, 39%. Michael Harrington reporting.
1: Pope Leo will meet with survivors of clergy abuse during a four-day trip to France next month, one that will include a visit to UNESCO headquarters, a meeting with French bishops in Lourdes, and an interreligious meeting in the border city of Metz. The Pope met with six abuse survivors during his recent trip to Spain. This is SRN News. Here's Rich Thomason now as he takes a look at the midday Wall Street Business Report.
6: The government reports consumer prices rose 3.4% last month from a year ago, down slightly from 3.5% in June. Month over month, prices rose just 0.1% from June to July. Shares of cloud computing company CoreWeave surged more than 18%, and Supermicro computer stock jumped almost 9% before the market opened on strong quarterly results. CoreWeave more than doubled its revenue as customers demand accelerated in the second quarter. The strong earnings gave a boost to other companies involved in building the physical infrastructure of artificial intelligence data centers. China has taken the wraps off a new jetliner. It's a plane that may eventually challenge the dominance of leading aircraft manufacturers Boeing and Europe's Airbus. For the Wall Street Business Report, I'm Rich Thomason.
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7: Here's a look at your weather forecast for the Peoria area. Showers and thunderstorms are likely today, mainly before 2 p.m. Some of the storms could produce heavy rainfall, high of 85 degrees. A slight chance of overnight showers and thunderstorms tonight, low of 70. Showers and thunderstorms possible in the afternoon tomorrow, we'll have a high of 84 on your Thursday, then a chance of showers again Friday, high of 87. Again today, showers and thunderstorms, high of 85.
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11: Declaring war on sin is our obligation. Recognizing when we fall that the grace of God forgives us. See, that's also an important reminder. Repent, confess it, and get up, and let's move on and keep fighting. Okay? You fail? Great. Okay, great. Welcome to the human race. We're all going to fail in our fight against sin. Get up and go. Let's keep fighting. Don't give up.

0: know, there's nothing quite like the energy of a live sporting event. Sitting in the crowd, cheering on the home team or our favorite athlete. But when it's our turn to get out there and play, well, that's a whole different story. Today on Focal Point, Pastor Mike Fabares turns to Hebrews chapter 12 and encourages us to fight the good fight. The Bible presents all kinds of men and women who lived lives of ambitious faith. And now it's our turn. Here's Pastor Mike with his message, spurred on by godly examples.
1: Do you realize how much of your life, the quality of it, the fulfillment of it, the gratitude, the joy that you experience, it really comes down to this one basic thing. How well are you following the shepherd? Or are you distracted, and are you struggling as you have all these competing forces in your life? I mean, with so much hanging on whether we faithfully follow the shepherd, and your life, really, the daily quality of it, contingent on that, I think it would do us well, as we take Hebrews 12 seriously, to open ourselves up to God and His Spirit and say, you know what? I need to get serious about this issue. It needs to be priority one, top priority. And I'm willing to walk this path and run this race and get serious about fighting all the distractions and everything that wants to take me off the path of walking in step with our great shepherd. We called it ambitious faith, and we looked at all these examples of people that said, I'm going to follow God and do the right thing, and I'm going to trust Him no matter what. I'm going to do that, and God is good, and it's worth it, and I'm going to go after it. Verse after verse and paragraph after paragraph, and finally we get to chapter 12 in Hebrews, and it's as though the inspired words of Hebrews turn a corner, and now it points its attention right at us. Okay, those were the great people who followed me then, but what about you and what about now? Take a look at these words, Hebrews chapter 12, verse 1. Therefore, since we're surrounded by such a great cloud of witnesses, and there are people that have done it well, and there's all kinds of examples we could continue to give, but since that's true of them, then how about us? Here's the main verb here. Let us throw off everything that hinders and the sin that so easily entangles. And let us run with perseverance the race, I love this, that is marked out for us. I mean, the writer of Hebrews, I mean, really is crafting together this homiletical bullet that's moving through all these reasons to live for God. And then he says to these people, listen, now you live godly lives. This is about you taking all the sin and all the temptation, all the lure, and just getting it out of the way. Don't be entangled in sin. Let's move forward and live for God and follow the shepherd faithfully. This is a great passage, and there's so much here. But the bottom line is, since we're surrounded by such a great cloud of testifiers who have testified to the appropriateness, the value, the reward, the requirement, and the rightness of doing the right thing, here's the deal. Let's throw off everything that hinders and the sin that so easily entangles. And bottom line now, let us run with perseverance the race that is marked out for us. There's the heroes, chapter 11. Now you got a race to run. And you better throw that sin out of your life because you've got to run that race. But here's the virtue you're going to need. Circle this word. The virtue that you're going to need is what? Perseverance. I got to have perseverance. I cannot do it without that. I need to persevere. I cannot think, as I said earlier, that the Christian life, when I become a Christian, solves the problem. No, it creates the problem, right? Now, the world is declaring war on my values. My body is rebelling against the resolve to follow Christ. And that battle, as Paul said, in the last chapter of the last book he ever wrote in the New Testament, the second epistle to Timothy, he said, listen, it's not until his dying day that he could say this line, I fought the good fight, I finished the race. He doesn't say that till he's about to die. The preceding phrase is, I'm going to be poured out like a drink offering. He's on his deathbed, and his amanuensis is standing next to him, and he's dictating these words, here's the deal, I'm dying tonight. And you know what? Because I'm dying, I finished the race, I fought the good fight, and now I'm going to get the crown that's stored up for me. Do you think Paul was a godly guy? I'm thinking he was. Pretty God. I'd like to have him as my Sunday school teacher, right? He's a pretty godly guy. And the Bible says that on his deathbed, he finally could say, I'm done. What does that mean? That means you're going to be fighting this thing for the rest of your life. How old are you? Think about it. You know, 10 years from now, if you're still alive, you're going to be fighting this fight. Young people, 35 years from now, if the Lord tarries and you're still alive, you're going to be fighting this fight. You're going to win a battle maybe in the next 8 weeks over some area of your life, and then it's going to creep up, and the onslaught and the battle and the temptation and the opportunity for sin, it's going to come again, and you're going to have to fight it all over again. Wow, tired of fighting it. Couldn't this be easier? No, it's not going to be easy. It will be a lifelong struggle. It's not a sprint. The picture here is a marathon, and a marathon means it's going to hurt the whole time. I mean, running is excruciating, right? Why do people do that? You don't need to do that. But in the Christian life, you have to do it. And when you're sucking air and there's all that self-talk going on, oh, come on, I can do this. I was in a marathon club. I know that's shocking. It was junior high, okay, a long time ago. Lean and Mean Mike in junior high. And I remember the 50-mile club. We were running 50 miles, not at one time, after school every day. And it's the most ridiculous, excruciating thing I ever did. But I think to myself, all those thoughts you have when you're running, right? Some runners here, some of you healthy ones, you run. I don't understand, but you run. What goes through you? When you're just dying inside. And I'm sure you say this, keep going. Don't you? Keep going. Keep going. When you have the ability to do that, that's called perseverance. But there's a word that underlies this, that translates it from the original Greek New Testament to our English translations, that is so descriptive. I want you to write it down. And some of you have been around for a while. You've heard me preach on this word. We've done whole sermons on this word. But the word in the Greek New Testament right here that translates perseverance is the Greek word hupomene. And I'd like you to write it down. And plus it rhymes, so it's kind of cute. You and I need to pray, number three, for hupomene. Pray for hupomene. It does rhyme. Well, hupomene, why do you need to teach me a Greek word all of a sudden? Here's the reason. This little compound word, have you heard me preach on this before? Has two distinct parts. Hupo is a preposition. All the prepositions are about, relationship, spatial relationship. Hupo is the Greek preposition that describes something underneath something, right? Hyper, and we get all these from Greek, right? Hyper, you're hyperactive. That means you got too much, you're overly active, right? Hupo, like a hypothermia, that means your temperature's too low, right? Hupo means something that's underneath. Okay, hupo. And what God now does in this text by the Holy Spirit, he gives us this verb, meno, okay? The root of this word, meno. And he says, hupo meno, you're going to stay under. Meno is the word to stay, to remain, to be resolved, to don't move. Just stay there. Don't move. You can handle it. Don't give up. Don't quit. Don't fall down. Okay? And I'm always thinking of this word when I go to Israel with our group and we have the Bedouins with their camels, right? Do you remember that? Those of you that traveled to Israel with us, they got their camels there. And then there's inevitably always the portly stout couple that comes up and wants to ride it, tandem. They want to ride it together. Camels are interesting animals. And those camels, they're very expressive about their displeasure for the weight of the riders, okay? You watch them, right? Little kids get on them, no problem. Right? But when you get the big, stout, portly couple saying, please, Pastor, take a picture of it. And the camel stands up and always goes, blah, blah, blah. Right? You watch. And they hate it. But the Bedouin sticking the ones in his pocket, he's going, no, come on, come on. Right? Speaking in Arabic to the camel, come on. And the camel, right? And you know what? I've yet to see the camel toss the big, stout couple off his back. Every time, those camels, they may not like it. They may feel the strain on their back. They hupomene. They bear up under. They stay under. They don't toss. They don't fall down. They don't quit. You and I need to pray for hupomene. Just came back from this vacation. We were having a little time in this coastal town. And we went to the lobby of the hotel. And we said, we're going to do something with our family. Got a family, three young kids. What's good? Oh, you need to go on this little boat. And this boat ride's really cool. And they let you go in this little cove. And you get to snorkel. Okay, that's okay. We'll do that. So we pay way more than we should for the boat ride at the lobby of the hotel. And then we show up to go on the boat ride. So it's vacation time, right? I'm in, non-pastoral garb. And I'm there and ready to, tourist, ready to go snorkeling. Get on the boat. We sit down very beginning of the 3-hour tour, right, of the harbor. And I sit down, and this lady sits down right next to me. I got my family on this side. She sits down right there, and she squares her shoulders up to me, right? And we haven't even launched from the dock yet. And I don't know what, but she just peers at me with her eyes, and she leans over and says, so what do you do for a living? So I'm an auto mechanic. I don't want to get into it. Not now, I'm into the trip, maybe. I was just starting. I don't want you to think I'm weird now. Just let me be with my family. And so then the conviction, speak the truth to one another. I'm like, Pastor. You're what? Yeah, I'm a pastor at church in California. Really? Right?
2: And then she turns her whole body, right? Oh, we got to talk.
1: She starts in.
2: And it was first, it was, you know, great. I just want to hear your testimony, right? She goes in her testimony. Oh, I became a Christian in college, and you know, my life was a mess, and I came to Christ, and I got involved in this church, and da, da, da, da, and then
1: the story just was, whoa. And then it was like, you know what though? My life right now is so hard, right? She's got a family which she's totally ignoring, right? And they've just wandered off on the boat somewhere, right? And she's squaring me up, and my family's lost interest in me at that point. And now my life's just awful. It's just awful, right? My marriage is just in the dumps, and my kids, we're having fun at this point. And then she says, and I'm thinking of taking my life. Okay. I said, well, then we need to talk. And here's the problem. She grew up in a church in her college days and early marriage, where they taught her the Christian life, into the Christian life, it solves your problems. It'll be great. And I said, well, you need to go to our church. Because I remind them every week, it's not supposed to be great. Your Christian life's going to be a battle. And you know what passage I was in that morning? Hebrews chapter 12. And I said, listen, I got a passage for you. You got to run with endurance the race that is set out for you. You need to run with perseverance. You need hupomenae, and you better start asking God for it. Because it wasn't meant to be easy. You're going to fight the good fight until the very last day, and God doesn't want you to quit. He wants you to keep fighting it. And I know it's hard, and I know there's marital issues, and I know your job's an awful thing, but here's the deal. You got to fight this. And I said, you remember Isaiah chapter 40? I said, what does it say? Here the prophet calls out. He says, have you not heard? Don't you know? The Lord, the God of the universe, he does not grow weary. He doesn't get tired. He doesn't faint. He doesn't sleep. But here's the deal, and here's the next verse, and it's so good. It says, but do you remember what the Bible says? It says, he gives strength to the weary. Those who wait on the Lord, they'll renew their hope. They'll renew their strength. If you hope in God, fight the good fight and keep fighting, because you're going to fight it till the end of your life. But hope in God. Ask God. God wants to give strength to the weary. You know, and then that last part, even though young men, they stumble and fall, they do. Right? People get tired, used, they grow weary, they're exhausted. Here's those who hope in the Lord, they'll renew their strength. They will mount up on wings like eagles. They'll run and not get weary. They'll walk and not faint. I said, no fainting, no killing yourself, no ending your life. Get back in the game. And it was so great to watch her countenance just pick up, you know, and to say, you're right. And at the end, she's high-fiving me, thanking my wife for, you know, taking her husband away. And you know what? I'm going to go fight the battle. And you know what? You know what grieved my heart the most? She's never heard that stuff. She's going to church every week and hearing, oh, hey, you know what? It's going to be great. It's a fight. You and I got to fight sin. We got to fight sin in our lives. And when it comes up and it creeps into our lives, we got to say it's a battle. Let's just fight the battle. And if you need endurance, and you will, you know where to get it. You get it from God. And by the way, let me just point this out. Once you're done praying for it, and you got to pray for this every day, get off your knees and remember what we learned in chapter 10 of Hebrews. There is no one in this room who can do this on their own. No one. You and I are all called to do this together. The Bible says this. It says you and I ought to be spurring one another on to love and good deeds. I mean, the thing about her was, and I found out in her testimony, now she's lagging on her church attendance. Well, number one, I think you're going to the wrong church, but let's get you in a better church, and then let's get there, not just on Sundays. Get involved. And immediately I said, here's the problem. Don't forsake the assembling of yourselves together, as is the habit of some, but encourage one another, and all the more as you see the day approaching. What's the assumption? As we see the day approach, things will get harder. And as things get harder in our world, in our families, in our lives, here's the deal. We're going to need each other even more. So as you pray for hupomene, know this. God is going to take his hand on your back and push you into the center of the life of your church. He is going to say what you need now to encourage, bolster, and strengthen that hupomene is your church family. The word that is translated in Hebrews chapter 10, encourage one another, is the word parakaleo, to come alongside of. The church will be called alongside of you to encourage you. Here's the deal. You and I need to say we need it now more than ever. We need to be more involved, all the more as you see the day approaching. You know what? You'd be better off playing basketball with your brothers in Christ at Compass Bible Church on Sunday night than sit in front of the TV and flipping channels on Sunday night. You realize that? Because here's a group of guys together playing basketball and reaching out into our community to lead people to Christ.
2: You think that might help encourage you to say no to temptation and to walk a path of righteousness? Absolutely. Do you think you got a better chance of saying no and winning battles over sin and temptation if you were in the trenches with our kids, helping them learn Bible verses in Awana on Thursday nights? I think you will. I don't know what you're doing the weekend of men's retreat, men. I don't know what you're doing the weekend of women's retreat, women. But I guarantee you, you got a better chance of having hupomene and winning battles against sin if you're sitting there sacrificing all your domestic responsibilities for a weekend to say, let us learn together and bolster our relationships with one another and learn what God's word has to say in a unique setting that will equip us to live for God. This is not just, hey, we want more work for the staff. Let's put a bunch of stuff on the calendar this fall. The point is that you and I need this, and we need it all the more as we see the day approaching. And I do not understand those churches out there that think it's really cool or godly to say, well, you know, we don't want to take any more of your time up, right? We're not a commune. We're not moving in together, okay? So don't worry about that. Well, next they want us to live at the church. No, live at the church. You got a job. You got a neighborhood. Go live there. And I guarantee you'll still have opportunity for evangelism and outreach. But you know what? A couple more hours at the church this week, that'd probably be a good thing. Another night at a small group called a home Bible fellowship where we really dig deep and apply God's word, that'd probably do well for your fight against sin. Because Satan's strategy is to isolate you. Because if he can get you away from the group, right? You've seen National Geographics, right? Those animals go after that struggling wildebeest, right? He's out there, well, I don't know, I don't want to go with the group. Great, right? I'm going to eat you then. That's what the roaring lion says. And here's the deal. That's just exactly what Satan would want to do to you. You need hupomene. You need to pray for it, and you need to know this. Once you pray for it, God's going to put his hand on the small of your back and say, there's your church. Go get involved. Okay? And I'm not trying to just create more activity at the church. I'm trying to say that's what you and I need, and all the more as we see the day approaching. Well, we got to fight. There are a lot of good reasons for fighting. We need hupomene to fight. Let me just give you one short word. I know this is a homiletical no-no, but let me give you one verse that may help tie this together for those of you that came in under a cloud of conviction and you're already afflicted and you're going, oh, this makes me feel even worse. I'm such a loser. I can't live righteously. One verse, okay, ready? 1 John chapter 2, last verse of the day. 1 John chapter 2. Sermons like this, sermons on sin, they afflict the comfortable, but maybe we need to comfort the afflicted for just a second. You come in here, you go, wow, that's just what I need. A reminder of what a sinful loser I am. That's the wrong attitude, okay? I know Hebrews 12 is designed to get us to fight sin. But if you've been fighting it and you're coming in here and you're weary from the fight this week, and you have been on your A game fighting sin, please know this, that if you failed at it a few times, next Thursday when you stumble and fall, remember this passage, 1 John chapter 2, verse number 1. My dear children, the Apostle John writes, I write this to you, and he's just written a great chapter in chapter 1 about living righteously and confessing our sins and doing the right thing. He says, I write this to you so that you will not sin. That's the goal. But if anyone does sin, and he's already said we're all going to fail, punctuated failure, it's going to happen. Remember this, we have one who speaks to the Father in our defense, okay? This is not an adversarial relationship. We've got a friend here, Jesus Christ, the righteous one. He is the atoning sacrifice for our sins. And John is speaking to this little Jewish group out there, and he says, just don't think it's just for us. He says, and for the sins of the whole world, there'll be people 2,000 years from now on some little coastal county on the other side of the planet. And you know what? Christ's death covers their sin as well. The atonement on the cross paid it all. This is not about penance. It's not about purgatory. Are you tracking with this? I understand our sins are covered by the grace of God and the cross of Christ. It is. I'm all there with you, okay? Declaring war on sin is our obligation. Recognizing when we fall that the grace of God forgives us. See, that's also an important reminder. So if you're coming in here going, oh, don't lay on another layer of guilt about my sin. Here's the deal. Guilt has one purpose in Scripture. Have you heard me say this 100 times? One purpose, to lead you to repentance. Repent, confess it, and get up, and let's move on and keep fighting, okay? You fail? Great. Okay, great. Welcome to the human race, right? We're all going to fail in our fight against sin. Get up and go. That's why I like that, and it's a bit of a poetic statement in Proverbs 16:24. It says, the righteous man, he falls 7 times, but he gets up. Just get up. If you've fallen a few times this week, you come in discouraged today, and you're going, wow, I didn't need that sermon. Maybe you need just this last word The atonement of Christ has covered your sins. God just wants you to get back up. Let's keep fighting. Don't give up. Let's pray. God, help us to be people that take the fight against sin seriously. We want to get serious about our sanctification. We're not going to throw on a bunch of man-made rules about do's and don'ts here. We just want to look at your word, and if it's sin, we want to say it's wrong, and we want to declare war on it. And we want to be smart enough, wise enough, by your Spirit's leadership in our lives to say if there's an avenue through which sin comes, we want to shut it down. It is not worth it. God, I pray that you would help us to declare war on sin, always remembering we're not trying to earn our place into your family. It is not about some meritorious structure that keeps us out of purgatory. This is all about the reality that our lives are indebted to the grace of God. That the grace of God, because it's forgiven us completely, and Christ said, "Tetelestai, paid in full," that all of our sins, past, present, and future, have been atoned for. God, it's just a reminder that that kind of grace instructs us to deny ungodliness. So we want to take that beck and call. We want to take it seriously. We want to respond rightly. So God, give us the courage, the discernment, the wisdom, and even, God, the boldness to say to you, try us, search our hearts, see if there's any wicked way in us. God, we want to be changed. We want to be transformed. We want to be more like your Son. It's in Jesus' name I pray. Amen.
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3: I'm Wayne Shepherd with Dave Zanotti, and it's time for today's edition of The Public Square. Dave, you're making some rather bold pronouncements about where technology is taking us and all these privacy issues. Can't you just kind of, you know, gloss over this and let it be?
4: Kind of get over it?
3: Yeah, get over it.
4: Yeah, no. And the more we talk about it, the more people stop and go, that's been bugging me too, but I didn't really want to think about it. I mean, I'm just on Facebook for the pictures. Seems like I've heard that somewhere before. Anyhow, the people are also saying to me, oh, you're just overreacting. You think that these technologies are somehow spiritually wicked. No. No, you see, it's not the technologies, it's not the companies, it's not the wealth, and it's not the individuals or the shareholders. It's the idea that we can deal with one another in the construct of technical authority outside a recognition of God and truth. Because from God and truth comes our ultimate value. See, when we do this in our own strength, independent of God, we lose the rationale for the golden rule that we should do unto others as we would have them do unto us. And so that's why you've got all these privacy agreements and all these relationships and all these special preferred people, and all these people get away with this, these people don't get away with that, and all this sort of stuff where human authority outside the concept of truth and justice dissipates. And in technological environments, it can be incredibly brutal. For example, if people decide to shut you off from technology, how do you get turned back on again?
3: Mm-hmm.
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3: Well, we'll continue talking about this next time and this week here on The Public Square and at thepublicsquare.com from the American Policy Roundtable. Thanks for listening.
5: 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In the midst of challenge and uncertainty, David wrote, "May he give you the desire of your heart and make all your plans succeed." At first glance, it's easy to think this means God will simply grant whatever we want. But the truth is, our desires are shaped by God as we grow in him. 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
6: Here's a look at your weather forecast for the Peoria area. Showers and thunderstorms are likely today, mainly before 2 p.m., Some of the storms could produce heavy rainfall, high of 85 degrees. A slight chance of overnight showers and thunderstorms tonight, low of 70. Showers and thunderstorms possible in the afternoon tomorrow, we'll have a high of 84 on your Thursday, then a chance of showers again Friday, high of 87. Again today, showers and thunderstorms, high of 85.
7: This broadcast is brought to us by Dick and Eileen Wagner of Hayworth in celebration of their 60th wedding anniversary tomorrow. They say, "We'd like to thank WBNH as they spread the good news of Jesus Christ and share hope, love, and truth." 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
8: 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I'm Ken Ham of Answers in Genesis, and we're good news radio for the heart of Central Illinois.
9: Let us run with endurance the race that is set before us, looking to Jesus, the founder and perfecter of our faith. Gethsemane lies on the Mount of Olives. Here, Jesus spent a night in agonized prayer before being nailed to a cross. His task? To drink the cup of suffering for you and for me. What does this mean? Stay with us. From the Moody Church in Chicago, this is Running to Win with Dr. Erwin Lutzer, whose clear teaching helps us make it across the finish line. Pastor Lutzer is showing us portraits of Christ in a series he's calling Come and See Jesus. Pastor, the cup of suffering is symbolic, or was it real? Help us walk with you as we come and see his agony.
10: Well, David, it wasn't an actual cup like we might have as we sit down to a meal. But of course, the cup symbolized something that Jesus had to drink, figuratively speaking, namely, taking the judgment of God on behalf of our sins. I love the fact that Jesus Christ was willing to do that, and I am so blessed because of this ministry, Running to Win. It goes around the world, letting the entire world know that Jesus Christ is actually a Savior, not just a teacher. And my friend, if you're listening to this broadcast and you have been blessed because of this ministry, would you consider blessing others by making an investment? And during this month, your gift will be doubled. Imagine that. $50 becomes $100, $100, $200. Of course, you can do the math. The amount that you give is, of course, your decision. We are deeply grateful for every gift, and we don't take you for granted. And as an expression of our appreciation for your contribution, we are making a special gift available. It's a book entitled Christ Among Other Gods, that defends not only the deity of Christ, but the uniqueness of Jesus Christ as a Savior. You can use it as a witnessing tool. Give it to skeptics so that they can understand how Jesus Christ differs from all other people out there, all other religions. Now let's go to the pulpit of Moody Church.
11: There were actually three cups on Calvary. There was the cup of compassion. You remember when they brought Jesus to Calvary, it says the first thing they did is they tried to give him some myrrh mingled with wine. That was a sedative to try to make it easier. It was a cup of compassion. They'd give that to prisoners who were being executed. Jesus refused it. Then there was the cup of mockery. You know, it seems to me that when Jesus was there crying, my God, why hast thou forsaken me? And they misunderstand him. And then somebody takes some cheap wine that the soldiers had, some cheap vinegar wine, and they take that vinegar wine and they put it on a sponge and they put it to his lips, almost mocking him. Exactly how is that going to help his excruciating thirst and the agony? But there was a third cup on Calvary, and that was the cup that was filled with iniquity, as he, the sinless Son of God, would be made sin for us. That was the cup. And Jesus refused the sedative because when it came to drinking the Father's cup, he did not want a sedative. He wanted to drink it straight. And drink all of it so that you and I could be redeemed. Death and the curse were in our cup, O Christ, 'twas full for thee, but thou hast drained the last dark drop. 'Tis empty now for me. And those of you who have never trusted Christ as Savior, those of you who think of him as a great prophet, as a great man, someone whom you admire, but not someone whom you are cleaving to be your Savior, I urge you, quickly come to him, because if he has not borne your iniquity, you shall bear your own for all of eternity. It is here. It is here in the garden that Jesus receives the strength to receive the Father's cup. You'll notice it says that he finds the disciples sleeping, verse 40. That's a picture of the church today. Great social transformation, great need, time of great agony, and we're asleep, just acting as if history's going on as usual. And he says, watch and pray that you may not enter into temptation. I love this. Jesus didn't say, watch and pray so that you help me. He says, watch and pray for yourselves that you may not enter into temptation. He said, the spirit is willing. Oh, yeah. Do you want to do this? Yeah. Sure, we'll be with you. Sure, we'll pray, we'll give, we'll go. But when it comes to crunch time, the flesh is so weak. He prays a second time, verse 42. My Father, if this cannot pass unless I drink it, your will be done. And again he finds them sleeping because their eyes are heavy. So leaving them again, he went away and prayed for the third time, saying the same words. It's okay to pray the same thing again and again as you spill out your heart to God. Jesus did. What are some of the lessons that we learn, the take-home value of all this for ourselves? First of all, some of our most earnest prayers go unanswered. Some of our most earnest prayers go unanswered. You know, here is Jesus, the Son of God, praying in agony. And the Bible says in the book of Hebrews that the Father heard the Son pray. But there is no way out. And so Jesus has to endure the cross. Now, I need to say that I believe that all of Jesus Christ's prayers were answered. That's not true of us, but all of his were. You say, well, God didn't answer him here. Yes, he did, because you'll notice Jesus didn't pray, Father, get me out of this and take me straight to heaven. I believe that if Jesus had prayed that, that's what the Father would have done and said, well, then the whole human race, they will all go to hell. Come up and be with me. But Jesus didn't pray that. Jesus knew that his desire might be that he might find another way. But at the end of the day, he says, I yield my will to you. And if I yield my will to you tonight, I will yield my body to you tomorrow, because the body is going to follow the will. And tonight here in Gethsemane, thy will be done, said Jesus. But we don't get all of our desires when we pray, do we? Some of you have agonized before God regarding healings, regarding circumstances, and sometimes all that we can do is to go with Jesus and say, Father, this is my desire, but at the end of the day, thy will be done. And you need to pray, not because you get your desire, but you need to pray so that you get the strength to accept whatever it is that God gives you. Ivan, in a Russian concentration camp, is a Christian. And he is praying to his God with his eyes closed. And another prisoner, making fun of him, says to him in ridicule, Ivan, praying is not going to get you out of this place any sooner. And Ivan says, I'm not praying to get out of this place. I'm praying for strength to do the will of God. And sometimes we pray for strength to do the will of God. And it is not our desire, because we have other desires, which may even be good desires. But at the end of the day, we say, thy will be done, even at great personal cost. Second, our cups. This is critically important. Our cups must be accepted from the hand of the Father, not from the hand of people. Let me say that again. Our cups must be accepted as from the hand of God, not from the hand of people, no matter what their intention is. You know, Jesus in John 18, verse 11, he did not say, now the cup which the Sanhedrin are preparing for me, must I not drink it? He didn't say, now the cup which the Jewish leaders are preparing for me, or the cup that Pilate has in mind for me, shall I not drink it? Or the cup that the Roman soldiers are preparing for me, shall I not drink it? No. All of that was part of the cup. But he says, the cup which my Father has given me, shall I not drink it? So you look at the dilemma that you are in today. You look at the human conflict. You look at the agony. And what you will discover is that at the end of the day, you must receive the cup as from God. Sometimes people send me poems. I receive a lot more than I ever use. Some poems have poor theology, some have good theology, and some have outstanding theology. This is one of those with some outstanding theology. Listen to this. I will not take that bitter thrust which rent my heart today as coming from an earthly soul, though it was meant that way. But I will look beyond the tool because my life is planned. I take the cup my Father gives. I take it from His hand. He knows and even thus allows these little things that irk. I trust His wisdom and His love. Let patience have her work. Though human means have brought the sting, I firmly take this stand. My loving Father holds the cup. I take it from His hand. Now those who watch may wonder why these things do not disturb. I look right past the instrument and see my Lord superb. Isn't that great? The trial which would lay me low must pass through His command. He holds the outstretched cup to me. I take it from His hand. The cup which your Father has given you. Shall you not drink it? Don't ever look at the cup as coming from a friend who has wronged you. Don't ever look at a cup as a human issue which makes you bitter and angry, because the cup has come from the Father to do something in your life that no good time could ever possibly do. The cup comes to you from your Father. It was William Barclay who says, the love of God wants what is best for us. The wisdom of God knows what is best, and the power of God has the ability to accomplish it. Can you receive the cup from the hand of your loving, loving Heavenly Father? There's a final lesson, and it's the obvious one. Folks, guess what? It's not about us. It's not about whether or not we get money, whether or not we're promoted, whether or not we're appreciated, whether or not we get what we think we need and what we want and marry the person that we believe should understand. It's ultimately not about us. It's about the Father. It's about the will of God. It's about that cup that the Father gives us, and He gives different cups to different people, and we drink it as from His hand. And at the end of the day, the issue is not my will, but thine. That's the issue. It's always the issue. You know that I love the words of this song, and I quoted it once and said that I'd love to have the words, and I always forget that we're also on radio, so I received all of these folks sending me the song. So you folks out there, God bless you, but I have the words now. My Jesus, as Thou wilt, oh, may Thy will be mine. Into Thy hand of love I will my all resign. Through sorrow or through joy, conduct me as Thine own, and help me still to say, my Lord, Thy will be done. Not my will, not my will, but Thine be done. Let's pray. Father, in our rebellion, in our hardness of heart, in our desire to get what we want and to explain to You why You should give it to us, we ask today that You might give us a sense of submission. There are many people listening, drinking some very, very bitter cups. We pray, O Father, that they shall accept them as from Your hand and drink them for Your glory. We ask today, Father, that You might help all of us to see that Your grace that was shown to us in Gethsemane and Calvary, and your agony.

0: in a moment. It can begin now, but it must be completed later. Work mightily in your children. Give us unrest until, Father, we kneel with Jesus in Gethsemane and say, Thy will be done. We pray in His name. Amen. Amen.
1: Well, this is Pastor Lutzer, and I want to share my heart with you. I'm so glad, and I hope that you are also, that Jesus Christ was willing to endure Gethsemane and then, of course, the cross. He did that for us. And we here at Running to Win believe that this is the most important message that the world can ever hear. And the reason that we are able to share the gospel in so many different countries of the world is because of people just like you sharing our vision, holding our hands in prayer and with their gifts so that together our impact can be increased. Now, during this month, this is very exciting. Any gift that you give will be doubled. What an opportunity it is for some of you who perhaps have never given to this ministry. Many of you perhaps have given in the past and you would like to invest again. Remember that your gift will be doubled. And as an expression of our appreciation, we're making available for you a book I've written entitled Christ Among Other Gods. What this book does is it explains why Jesus Christ is unique. It'll enable you to defend the faith. And there are many people who are giving this book to those who are skeptics, those to whom they want to witness, because it explains that Jesus Christ cannot be put on the shelf with other gods. Very quickly, sure hope that you have a pen or pencil handy, because here's what you do. You go to rtwoffer.com. 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

0: Time now for another chance for you to ask Pastor Lutzer a question about the Bible or the Christian life. Is it possible to love your children more than God loves them? Beverly listens to Running to Win, and she thinks this may be the case. Here is her story. I've always been taught that God loves all people unconditionally and that when we accept Jesus as Savior, we go to heaven. If not, then we go to hell without any opportunity for repentance. I have two children whom I love and would die for. If they, someday, would turn against me or commit heinous crimes, I would be heartbroken but would continue to love them. Where does that spirit of grace come from? Surely not Satan, who only wishes ill to befall all of God's creation. This spirit of unconditional love must come from God, in whose image we were created. However, God does not hold to this same standard. He made it clear that when our physical lives end, so does any hope of mercy if we've not accepted Christ. Suppose I were to tell my children that if they left me, I would punish them forever. I could never tell them that. Why does it seem that God does that? I want to love and serve God with joy, but this point is making it very difficult for me to do so. Any clarification would be appreciated.
1: Beverly, I've been a pastor for many, many years. I've had many, many questions asked me. And in many respects, I have to say that what you've asked is one of the most difficult questions that I've ever had put to me. Now, the good news is that it's not as if I haven't thought about these things. I've thought about them for years, but they are very difficult, and I can only hope that I speak here in accordance with God's word. Couple of things. I have to challenge your premise that God loves everyone unconditionally. I know that we hear that a lot, but, you know, the Bible says, for example, in the book of Psalms, that God is angry with the wicked every day. I don't think you could prove from the Bible that God loves everyone unconditionally. I believe that He loves His children unconditionally, and that's a different kind of love.

0: love. I think Jesus made this clear in the 17th chapter of the book of John, where he talks about the love wherewith you have loved me, that is the love with which I have loved them. But that's a reference to his children and not the world generally. So that's the first point I'd like to make. As a matter of fact, if you study the word love in the Bible, you know that there are different ways that God loves people, and I think he loves his own children unconditionally, but I can't say that about everyone. Secondly, you ask whether or not God plays by a different set of rules. I think he does. God doesn't do the same things that we do. I could give examples of, for example, if you were beside a swimming pool and a little two-year-old fell in, and you just sat there and watched him drown, you'd be culpable because there's something that you could do about it. God sees that kind of thing happen every day and does nothing. And yet we don't hold him culpable and say that, quote, it's his fault. So you can see here that God is God and we aren't. So even though you love your children unconditionally and think that you would never turn against them, a simple fact is that God loves the world differently, and yes, it is true. He has chosen that if they do not respond to him, they will be punished. And that leads me to another point. Remember this, God deals differently with people because he not only has love, but also his justice needs to be balanced with that love. You think of your love toward the children, and all that you think of basically is love, and you don't have to worry about the justice end of it. God does. Because of his searing holiness, justice enters into the picture. And so justice demands that people who turn against God pay for their sin on their own if they don't accept Christ. And so the justice of God is fulfilled. When we think of the doctrine of hell, we don't necessarily think of the love of God, but we do think of the justice of God. And that enters into the picture. But Beverly, I have to commend you for wrestling with a huge issue. And I hope that you continue to wrestle with it, even as I do. And at the end of the day, we bow and simply say, let God be God. Thanks for asking.
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2: With SRN News, I'm Bob Agnew in Washington. The latest inflation numbers offering some cautiously encouraging news for American families, even as prices remain much higher than many would like to see.
3: Core inflation, which strips out volatile food and energy prices, also cooled. Core prices rose 2.5% compared to a year earlier, down from 2.6% in June. Economists generally view core inflation as a better indicator of underlying price trends because it is less affected by temporary swings in gasoline and food costs.
2: That's correspondent Bernie Bennett reporting. Darlene Superville says President Trump has confirmed now he slipped away from Air Force One after last month's NATO summit in Turkey because of security concerns.
4: The Washington Post had reported that the misdirection carried out by the White House was done because of an Iranian assassination threat against the president. President Trump and some of his aides, after they boarded the Air Force One, were secretly taken off the plane through a back door into a catering compartment that is usually used to deliver food and other supplies to the plane. They were then driven to a smaller government plane that that flew them all to the United Kingdom.
2: A domestic incident in Kansas ends with six people dead.
5: The Kansas Bureau of Investigation has been called into a tragic crime scene in Winfield, Kansas. Robbie DeLong is the Winfield Chief of Police.
6: Our officers received a 911 call from a male individual who stated that he had killed his entire family and he was getting ready to kill himself.
5: He says officers breached the home to find six people dead, including the suspect, 53-year-old Ronald Williams Sr., Kelly George, 44, and their four children, ages 9 to 3. Neighbors had reported incidents with the father in this case. Jason Diaz is the KBI special agent in charge at the scene.
7: It was a family, a single family in there with a mom and dad.
5: Audio courtesy KAKE. I'm Jennifer King.
2: And this is SRN News. Most Americans say they don't believe men should be playing sports against women. Here's correspondent Michael Harrington.
8: A new poll from the Pew Research Center finds that 73% of respondents are uncomfortable with the practice of allowing men who are living as women to compete on teams of actual biological women. 66% say there ought to be a law that forbids the practice. The study goes on to reveal the strong majorities of both Republicans, conservatives, and moderates on both sides of the divide don't want men on women's teams. 55% of Democrats agree. Michael Harrington reporting.
2: The head of the influential Armenian Apostolic Church is being tried on criminal charges as part of his ongoing confrontation with the government. The patriarch and six other senior clergymen are accused of defying a court order to reinstate a defrocked bishop. The case is widely seen as part of a long simmering tension between the government and the church there, which has called for the ouster of the prime minister. This is SRN News. A federal safety agency has issued its final report into last year's explosion at a U.S. steel plant near Pittsburgh that left two workers dead.
9: The blast occurred after a gas valve being flushed with pressurized water ruptured. The report by the U.S. Chemical Safety and Hazard Investigation Board recommends that U.S. Steel develop a written procedure for washing valves with pressurized water. The report says the valve that failed was more than 70 years old and was made from brittle cast iron. U.S. Steel previously was fined more than $118,000 by OSHA. Rich Thomason reporting.
2: Civil rights groups and researchers pleaded at a public hearing Tuesday for a federal agency to continue its annual collection of workplace demographic data. Six speakers, however, sided with the administration's stance that reporting such data is burdensome and encourages companies to adopt discriminatory practices for diversity. More of these stories at srnnews.com.
10: Here's a look at your weather forecast for the Peoria area. Showers and thunderstorms are likely today, mainly before 2 p.m. Some of the storms could produce heavy rainfall, high of 85 degrees. A slight chance of overnight showers and thunderstorms tonight, low of 70. Showers and thunderstorms possible in the afternoon tomorrow, we'll have a high of 84 on your Thursday, then a chance of showers again Friday, high of 87. Again today, showers and thunderstorms, high of 85.
11: Happy 60th wedding anniversary tomorrow, Dick and Eileen Wagner of Hayworth. 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

What does victory look like to you, dear friends? Sometimes victory looks like going through the hard times and still knowing God is in control. It's that secret suffering that some of us are called to do. Here's Unspoken. You've always been on WBNH.

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This is WBNH. Hello, I'm Mark Gregston. 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

Katina's 10,000 Reasons on Rejoice. Don't forget, we've got our contest going on. Now, what this is for is the Dwell Bible app giveaway. 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
0: How many times have we tried to live our lives through our kids? You know what I'm talking about. We love to play basketball, the piano, make crafts, so our kids should follow in our footsteps, right? Well, who doesn't want our kids to be successful and enjoy the same things that we've enjoyed in our lives? But what if they don't like playing basketball and rather play soccer? Or maybe they're tone deaf and they're better working with wood than a keyboard? Well, the first rule of thumb is to let them have fun. Try different things. I loved all sports, but frankly, I wasn't a very good athlete in any of them. And that's going to be the case for most of our kids. What's the lesson? Whatever you do, work heartily as for the Lord and not for men.
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Well, when life is busy and hard, how do we enter in to his rest? What was he talking about? That invitation to come to him, lay down our burden and enter his rest. Well, the big rest, the big R, is knowing we can rest from our own works, trying to get ourselves right with God and keep ourselves right with God. So think of anything that you think you have to do in order to get God's smile on your life. Well, you can go ahead and rest from that because Jesus has already done that. And we don't need to compete with Jesus. And so when we enter into his rest, we're resting from our own works and we are resting in his finished work. Here's Selah.

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2: Let me say that sometimes when you think you're called, you're too full of pride and self and egotism to be used of God. And sometimes God has to take you to the desert of brokenness and humility and strip away some of those things before He calls you again. Some of you have thought that this stage of your life that God was pretty much done with you, but really God is only starting with you, because finally you're broken enough to know you need God. Finally He stripped you down to a place where you feel weak. Finally God says, now I can start using you. I've never read in scripture that God chooses the strong and the arrogant and the wise and the talented and those that can. When I read in scripture, He chooses the weak and the humble and those that have been broken down and those that really depend on Him to confound the wise and the mighty and the strong. And so, yeah, that's the way that God works all of the time.
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3: 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He's going to bring the epic of America's birth to life so fully that you'll feel you're a part of the story. 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

Tommy Prophet with Mara Justine, Blessed Assurance. I love that trio of parables that Jesus spoke about. You know, the woman who lost her coin and she swept it everywhere and she found it and there was a party. And then the sheep who was lost and the shepherd went and found the sheep. And then, of course, the prodigal who came home and again, a party. And it just signifies that God sees value in us. And that's what he was trying to communicate, that human beings have incredible value. You are more credible than a coin, a sheep, because it really is about him establishing our value through Jesus Christ and what he did for us on the cross. And so, yeah, we are all a part of that lost sheep at some point, and he's so willing to give it all to get us. Here's Mac Powell, the 99.

Jay Thomas featuring The Cry on WBNH. Standing. So grateful that our dear listeners understand that we are a listener-supported Christian radio station, and we do feel supported and loved by you. Dick and Eileen Wagner are sharing that love for us today in a full-day sponsor because they've been loving on one another 60 years. So congratulations. Praise the Lord. And we just are so celebrating with you. Luke 10:27, love the Lord your God with all your heart, all your soul, all your mind, and all your strength. And as we love him like that, we're able to love one another like that. So thank you so much, Dick and Eileen Wagner, for your day sponsor. Here's music from Melissa Turner, Miracles.

0: This is FEBC Today with Ed Cannon, the president of the Far East Broadcasting Company. I'm Wayne Shepherd. 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
1: Malawi is a very interesting country. There are some Christians in the country, but FEBC's ministry is primarily to a people group called the Yao people, who are almost exclusively Muslim. 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
2: The world's more digital than ever. 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Psalm 139 says God's thoughts about you outnumber the grains of sand. He sees you, knows you, and loves you right where you are. If you're feeling isolated, call Need Him Global at 888-633-3446. You are not alone. That's 888-633-3446.

Leanna Crawford, thank God. Does your garden need a little bit of wet stuff happening to it? Well, we're going to get it. That's in the forecast, really, for a long time. Even in through the weekend, they're saying a chance. But there's a great chance coming up today, tomorrow. Also, it's going to be a 70% chance. Still warm in the 80s and then overnight lows in the 70s. So it doesn't look like we're going to be able to open the windows and get any kind of energy relief because it is going to be kind of steamy out there. Hey, I'm your friend Donna Leland. Thanks for having lunch with me here on Rejoice.

0: 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Our story this Saturday will be David Earns a Wife.
1: Saul found out that his daughter loved David. 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The king had his servants go to David and say, "The king likes you so much, he's willing for you to become his
0: son." 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
2: With SRN News, I'm Bob Agnew in Washington. U.S. stocks are hovering near an all-time record high.
3: I'm Seth Sutel, and this is Markets in a Minute. Stocks are flirting with another record on Wall Street after several AI companies reported better growth than expected. The S&P 500 rose 0.3% in the first hour of trading Wednesday. The Dow was up 33 points. That's about 0.1%. The NASDAQ composite climbed 0.7%. NVIDIA and Supermicro Computer helped lead the way on signals that businesses continue to spend big dollars on AI infrastructure. The government reported that inflation was slightly less bad last month. That helped send Treasury yields lower in the bond market. The yield on the 10-year Treasury fell to 4.67%. Seth Sutel, New York.
2: Severe weather is actively pounding Ohio with torrential rains, flash flooding, damaging winds. Ohio Governor Mike DeWine commented, saying residents needed to be ready for more weather.
4: So it's not only is storms, the wind, possible tornadoes, as you see, we have active in three counties, possible tornado right now.
2: Now, he was making those comments yesterday afternoon. It all began earlier yesterday morning with intense storm systems bringing heavy damage across the central part of the state. The Democratic Senate nominee in Michigan is now facing fresh scrutiny over some old comments, and we get an update on that race and all the controversy from correspondent Willie Nelson.
5: Michigan Democratic Senate nominee Abdullah El-Sayed is under fire for past videos in which he criticized 4th of July fireworks, questioned whether football was ethical, and suggested replacing the Second Amendment with a constitutional right to health care. El-Sayed also argued the southern border was not among Americans' top concerns. Critics say the comments show how far out of step he is with mainstream voters. Willie Nelson, Washington.
2: This is SRN News. Is your church welcoming to those with physical disabilities? Correspondent Michael Harrington has a report that takes a look at that question.
6: According to the latest poll from Lifeway Research, most Protestant pastors would answer that question with a yes. 73% strongly agree that their congregation is very welcoming to the disabled, and another 25% somewhat agree. The survey also reveals 76% of clergymen believe that all churches should make changes to their buildings, if need be, so that disabled visitors feel comfortable when they attend. Michael Harrington reporting.
2: More and more important social issues now being decided by state residents at the ballot box. In November, voters in almost every state will have the opportunity to amend the language of their state constitution. Abortion and transgenderism are frequently the object of these referendums. This fall will certainly be no exception. In recent years, around 100 amendments have been voted on in each cycle. This is SRN News. One of Europe's busiest and most famous volcanoes, Etna, has erupted. A treat for tourists, but a headache for Sicily's airport staff.
7: Fountains of flames and rivers of lava offered a spectacular view for tourists who'd ventured onto Mount Etna and were standing nearby in the Italian island of Sicily on Tuesday evening. One of the tallest active volcanoes in the European region, Etna's eruption forced the nearby airport of Catania to close. And airport staff said on Wednesday, flight arrivals and departures were suspended until 6 p.m. local time. Sicily is a major summer destination, and hundreds of passengers remain stranded on the island with the backdrop of the erupting Etna. I'm Charles de Ledesma.
2: The major indexes keeping their chin above water so far, all in positive territory today on Wall Street. The Dow right now up by 29 points. The high-tech NASDAQ leading the way. It's up close to 300 at this hour. More details at srnnews.com.
8: Here's a look at your weather forecast for the Peoria area. Showers and thunderstorms are likely today, mainly before 2 p.m. Some of the storms could produce heavy rainfall, high of 85 degrees. A slight chance of overnight showers and thunderstorms tonight, low of 70. Showers and thunderstorms possible in the afternoon tomorrow, we'll have a high of 84 on your Thursday. Then a chance of showers again Friday, high of 87. Again today, showers and thunderstorms, high of 85.
9: Happy 60th wedding anniversary tomorrow, Dick and Eileen Wagner of Hayworth. 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
11: The Bible says all flesh will worship the Lord during Shabbat. So this is a creation principle. It acknowledges the fact that God is the creator of heaven and of earth.

0: All right, be honest. When was the last time that you truly stopped working? Not just took a break, but you really rested and you let God do something inside of you. Hello and welcome to Discovering the Jewish Jesus. I'm your host, Dustin Roberts, and today Rabbi Schneider, he's in the studio right here with me. And we're going to talk together about what it looks like to acknowledge God as creator and honor the Sabbath in your everyday life. There's a blessing for those who honor this rest. And now today's message titled, Not About Legalism, But Alignment. Rabbi?
1: I want to look at principles of Shabbat, of the Sabbath, to help us be motivated to apply the Sabbath to our life. Because remember, there's an anointing and a blessing that comes to us when we get into divine alignment and do what the Creator did, working 6 days and resting one. So to begin to understand the theological implications and the blessing that's been made available to us, let's read now the book of Exodus, chapter 31, verse 13 through 18. We're going to find two things in this reading that will help us understand the blessing and the potential that's here for us as we apply it to our lives.
0: All right, so the Lord is speaking to Moses and he says, "But as for you, speak to the sons of Israel, saying, you shall surely observe my Sabbaths, for this is a sign between me and you throughout your generations, that you may know that I am the Lord who sanctifies you. Therefore, you are to observe the Sabbath, for it is holy to you. Mm-hmm. Everyone who profanes it shall surely be put to death. For whoever does any work on it, that person shall be cut off from among his people. For 6 days, work may be done, but on the seventh day, there is a Sabbath of complete rest, holy to the Lord, and whoever does any work on the Sabbath day shall surely be put to death. So the sons of Israel shall observe the Sabbath to celebrate the Sabbath throughout their generations as a perpetual covenant. It is a sign between me and the sons of Israel forever. For in 6 days the Lord made heaven and earth, but on the seventh day he ceased from labor and was refreshed."
1: Okay, so let's stop right there for a second. I want you to draw attention to that word refreshed. The Lord rested on the seventh day and was refreshed. Now we know that God is not like a man, that he becomes weary or tired. But this is what we call in theology, anthropomorphic language. Uh-huh. In other words, it's God speaking as though he's human. He's speaking in such a way to identify with us. But notice here, God is saying he was refreshed. And so the blessing that the Lord wants to impart to us each week on Shabbat is to refresh us. Mm. He wants to refresh us. We need to stop running. We need to stop in order to be refreshed. And notice also in the 13th verse here that the Lord said that we would know that he's the Lord who sanctifies us. You read just now, Dustin, that you might know, the Lord is saying, the Lord is speaking, that you might know that I am the Lord who sanctifies you. So two principles here that we're deriving from this reading. Number one, that the Lord sanctifies us, that we would know that the Lord is sanctifying us when we participate in honoring him through Shabbat. And secondly, in doing so, we would be refreshed. You see, when you and I stop on Shabbat and obey him and honor him, he does something in us that brings us up to the next spiritual level.
0: Yeah.
1: Because we're not just human doings. Our work does not define us.
0: We're human beings. Right.
1: And so by stopping, what happens is we give the Lord an opportunity to realign us and strengthen us and empower us, and we find ourselves ascending and growing in the strength of God's Spirit, and we come to a realization that there's a divine empowerment that's taking place upon our life. And during Shabbat, when we give the day to the Lord, when we honor him as holy and sanctify him as holy in our life, what the Lord does is he shows us things in our life during this day that he wants us to grow in, things that he might want us to turn away from, new things he might want to bring us into. So there's a sanctification process that takes place when we truly take a day a week to honor him on Shabbat. The Lord says, you're going to know that I'm at work in your life and sanctifying you. So if we want to know that God is truly in the here and in the now, working in our life today, practice Shabbat and you'll gain a new grasp of this.
0: I got to be honest, Rabbi, if you hadn't pointed that out, I would have missed it. And I think maybe a lot of us, the church, is missing this, because what stood out to me when I read that is you're going to be put to death if you don't celebrate Shabbat. I immediately jumped back into the habit of like feeling the law and thinking like, okay, oh my gosh, I got to do this. And it felt like work. But what I hear you telling me is the principle is actually so much better, that God wants to sanctify us and refresh us. And I'm actually missing that blessing because I'm so focused on the penalty that Israel was going to face for not doing it.
1: Exactly. And remember, we're not under the law anymore. God's not going to put you to death, but you're going to miss an opportunity, a huge opportunity. And the truth is eventually everyone's going to be brought into this divine alignment. And we read this in Isaiah 66. Where the Lord speaks about the new heavens and the new earth. And he said, and all flesh will worship him during Shabbat. So you have to understand that this is not something that's done away with. It's something that's relevant today. It's an opportunity to be refreshed, to know the power of God in your life. Mm. And eventually, you're going to get in alignment with it if you're his, because it's his plan for humanity. And let's read that again, Mark 2, 27 and 28. And notice that Jesus is saying the same thing that I'm saying. It's an opportunity for blessing.
0: Mark 2, 27 says, Jesus said to them, the Sabbath was made for man and not man for the Sabbath. In verse 28, so the Son of Man is Lord even of the Sabbath.
1: It's about creating a sanctuary in time.
0: Yeah.
1: When we take a day a week, and let me point out that when we speak about taking a day a week to rest, we're not talking about recreation.
0: Okay.
1: We're resting unto the Lord. It's a Shabbat unto the Lord. So taking a day a week to rest unto the Lord. That's what makes it holy. Not saying, okay, I'm not going to work today. I'm going to go golfing. That's not Shabbat.
0: Okay, so it's not about going out and just doing whatever's fun.
1: Exactly. It's not about recreating. It's about being restored and refreshed in the presence of the Lord. In fact, Israel was commanded in the Torah to not even leave their house on Shabbat. They were to stay in their home. And so you go to Orthodox Jewish neighborhoods today and they build a fence around the Orthodox Jewish neighborhood saying that you can't travel outside of this boundary line, because if you travel outside of the boundary line, you'll be breaking Shabbat. The point is, you're not to be running everywhere. You're supposed to be resting unto the Lord. And so it's important to realize that by taking this day, being at home or close to home, not running around in your car. Because what happens when you run around in the car? You're stressed on the road. You want to limit your traveling on Shabbat. You don't want to be driving here and driving there. As much as possible, you want to limit travel.
0: But I can drive, right? Like if I need to drive for something, do I need to not, you know, no matter what, I don't drive?
1: Well, let me tell you what Orthodox Jews do and then speak directly to your question. They will buy homes in areas that they can walk to synagogue on Shabbat, because they don't want to break the commandment. They don't want to go far from their
0: home.
1: They
0: take it that seriously.
1: They take it that seriously. I think it's important that I am not driving in my car in such a way that would cause me stress. We have a park 10 minutes from our home. So Cynthia sometimes on Shabbat will drive to the park.
0: Okay.
1: So again, I'm not about legalism. I'm helping people understand the principle. So my recommendation is, don't drive if you can avoid it to places that are going to just be stressful for you. Don't go shopping on Shabbat. Don't go to the grocery store on Shabbat. Everything that you could do to preserve it as a time of no stress is going to help you to receive the anointing that God wants to give you. Come unto me, all ye that are weary and heavy laden, Jesus said, right? And I will give you rest. And so many Christians think, well, I don't need Shabbat anymore because my rest is in Jesus. And that's true 100%. But the one doesn't disqualify the other. Both are true. We enter into rest in Jesus, and then we enhance that rest by taking a day a week to truly celebrate the creation principle.
0: Yeah, that's right, Rabbi. We're going to continue in just a moment. You're listening to Discovering the Jewish Jesus. But first, did you know that you can easily access Rabbi's teaching right on your phone? 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
2: 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We believe it'll really be a blessing to you. And now back to our message.
1: I like what Jeremiah said. Let's read it, because we can forsake God's principles and the law, we're going to suffer for it. What did the prophet say?
0: He said, "For my people have committed two evils. They've forsaken me, the fountain of living waters, to hew for themselves cisterns, broken cisterns that can hold no water."
1: That can hold no water. So we said, okay, we don't need God's principles. We don't need the Torah anymore. We don't need all that. In essence, what we've done is replace it with running all over the place, thinking we're going to get satisfied with the things of the world. And the Lord said, "You've forsaken me," the God that revealed in Genesis 2, that he created the world in 6 days and rested on the seventh. We've forsaken him for fountains that hold no water. There's no water in running around 7 days a week.
0: Wow. Amen.
1: Look what Isaiah said in Isaiah chapter 30, verse 15, that kind of speaks to this principle.
0: Sure. Isaiah 30, 15 says, "For thus the Lord God, the Holy One of Israel, has said, in repentance and rest you will be saved. In quietness and trust is your strength. But you were not willing."
1: You weren't willing. God says, "I want you to return to me in quietness and in rest." The power of our salvation, beloved, is made known in quietness and rest. Again, Psalm 46, cease striving, and know that I'm God. And so at the end of the day, this is an opportunity for spiritual blessing, but some of you are asking the question, well, how exactly do I practice it? And how can I do it when I've got so much work to do? So many of us are very, very busy. We're working 5 days a week, and we look at the weekend as a time to catch up on laundry, catch up on paying bills, and all these other things.
0: Yeah.
1: We're living in a difficult time. It's much more stressful today than it was, you know, 50 or 100 years ago in many ways, and specifically as it relates to having to be busy all the time to keep up with the progression of the speed at which life moves.
0: Well, I feel like I can't take a day off. I mean, if I work 5 days, Saturday and Sunday is not enough. Feels like you can't get it all done.
1: Right. So to speak to that, let's first of all remember that when Israel stopped working on the seventh day of the week, remember, God supernaturally preserved that manna on the sixth day so they could eat it on the seventh. So the same thing is true with us. If we will honor God in this and take a day a week to rest unto him, he will supernaturally bless the other 6 days of the week. So we'll get more done and have more prosperity by honoring him and taking a day of rest unto him than we would have had we worked seven, because we think we can't afford to stop. We have too much work to do.
0: And you really don't have that blessing if you're working, if you're trying to go. You actually miss that blessing that he's trying to give you otherwise.
1: Exactly. So what does it mean? Number one, it means prepare to take a day of rest. In other words, if you're used to doing your laundry both days during the weekend, you have to work a little harder and discipline yourself to get the work that you would have done on Shabbat, to get that done earlier in the week. For example, in Judaism, they'll pre-cook their meals.
0: Yeah.
1: So they don't have to cook on Shabbat. So number one, we have to do some planning so that we can have a day a week when we rest. You might have to get up a little earlier during the 6 days of the week, maybe stay up an hour or so later, but you have to prepare to celebrate it. And it does take discipline. Unfortunately, much of the church has thrown off discipline. We don't hear much teaching on discipline in the church today.
0: We're free. We just do whatever we want. But it's not always beneficial.
1: No, Paul said, discipline yourself for the purpose of godliness. So we discipline our lifestyle to be able to have a day a week unto the Lord. And as a result, we are blessed for it.
0: It's not that we have to do this. It's that what we're missing by not doing it.
1: Exactly. There's a call of God upon everyone that's created in his image to walk in the divine design that he's given us. But it's not like God's going to put a sledgehammer on you if you don't do it, but I think it will grieve him if we resist his wisdom. And eventually we're going to be brought into divine alignment. We're not under the law. And so it's not like that. But again, it's like we have to understand this is God's divine pattern for humanity. There's a blessing by getting into alignment with him, Eventually, he's going to bring the whole world into alignment with it. So why wait till then to be blessed? You see, God promises a blessing if you'll practice Shabbat. Let's read, Dustin, Isaiah chapter 58, verse 13 and 14.
0: Sure. Isaiah 58, verses 13 through 14 says, "If because of the Sabbath you turn your foot from doing your own pleasure on my holy day, and call the Sabbath a delight, the holy day of the Lord honorable, and honor it, desisting from your own ways, from seeking your own pleasure, and speaking your own word, then you will take delight in the Lord, and I will make you ride on the heights of the earth, and I will feed you with the heritage of Jacob your father, for the mouth of the Lord has spoken."
1: My favorite part of this verse is the Lord says, "I will make you ride on the heights of the earth." Let's look at the scripture together again. The Lord says, if because of the Sabbath, what does this mean? This means because we're committed to receiving God's word and applying it to our life, and we recognize that the Sabbath is a creation principle, and so we want to honor him as the God that created everything, so we're going to honor the Sabbath. So the Lord says, if because of the Sabbath, because you want to honor me in this, you turn your foot from doing your own pleasure on my holy day. So we're making a conscious decision. When I celebrate Shabbat, there's a lot of things that I'd like to do that I'm saying no to.
0: Yeah.
1: Why? Because I want to honor the Lord in a special way on Shabbat. So the Lord says, if you do this and call the Sabbath a delight, even though it's hard to celebrate Shabbat because we're used to being busy. It's very difficult to stay close to home, to not be addicted to your social media, because you don't want to be on social media during Shabbat. You don't want to be on social media. You don't want to be engaged in the things of the world. Remember, you're being refreshed unto the Lord. And that's hard for us to break away from that because we're addicted to the technology. So we're making a conscious decision to resist it, to turn away from it, to say no to it. And the Lord says, when you do this in order to honor me, and you call the Shabbat, the Sabbath, holy and a delight. In other words, even though it's hard for us, we're still saying, Lord, this is a blessing, and I'm blessed to be able to participate in it.
0: Now, with social media, what if I feel like I'm getting rest from it? Why is that possibly harmful for me? Because like for me, it's like, oh, I disengage, I'm less stressed, it's entertaining me. Why are you saying that's harmful?
1: Well, it depends. Like if you're looking at your emails, that's stressful. Don't do it. If you're watching YouTubes that are not honoring to the Lord, anything that you watch, you have to filter it through, is this honoring to you, Lord?
0: Uh-huh.
1: And I do that every day of the week, but especially on Shabbat, I make sure that I'm not going to be receiving any content that's going to excite me unnecessarily, cause stress.
0: Yeah.
1: It's not about legalism, but you have to be honest with yourself, and you have to not compromise, and you have to not make excuses, because once you open up the door a little bit, in making an excuse, then it's not long before the doors open all the way.
0: Before we end and you conclude us today, I want to make sure that a lot of people are asking this question. Is Shabbat Saturday or Sunday? And like, okay, if Shabbat is Saturday, I go to church on Sunday. I don't even have time to do a true Shabbat. How do we fit Shabbat into our lives?
1: So first of all, Shabbat, the Sabbath, has never been changed from Saturday to Sunday. That happened in the 300s under Constantine, who wanted to make Christianity the state religion, and he became anti-Jewish, and he wanted to disconnect himself and his people from everything that was Jewish. And so he said, from now on, we're not going to celebrate Shabbat on the Jewish day, and it's not just a Jewish day, it's God's day. He said, we're going to do it on the day of the sun. So they used to worship the sun during Constantine's time, the physical sun. So they said, we're going to, from now on, make Shabbat during the venerable day of the sun. That's why it's called Sunday, after the sun. Mm. So he switched Shabbat from Saturday to Sunday. However, Sunday is the day that the early church met because it's the day that Yeshua was raised from the dead. And so it's the first day of the week. So the truth is Shabbat has always been from Friday at sunset to Saturday at sunset, because in creation, we find that each day began actually in the evening. But the practice of Shabbat will be part of the millennial kingdom and the age to come. It's very important for us to hear this. The practice of Shabbat, honoring the Lord as the God of creation, will be evident even in the world to come. When there's a new heavens and a new earth, the Bible says all flesh will worship the Lord during Shabbat. So this is a creation principle. It acknowledges the fact that God is the creator of heaven and of earth. I want to encourage people at the most basic level to take a day a week. If you can do it on Sunday but can't do it on Saturday, do it on Sunday. Eventually, the time's going to come where we're all going to do it on the last day of the week. We're going to do it.
0: And you read that earlier.
1: Yeah. But right now, I'm not wanting to put people under legalism. I'm wanting you to open up to understand that the pattern of the Creator is to take a day a week and honor Him on that day so that we can be blessed and refreshed. I haven't heard a sermon on the widow's mite lately. Have you? Maybe some of you have. Perhaps you don't even know the story. Yeshua, Jesus, was at the temple one day observing people as they were coming to put their offering forward unto the Lord. And a widow came and she just gave just a little bit. But Yeshua, Jesus, commented to his disciples that her offering was actually the greatest of any he had observed, even though it was a small amount, because he said she gave out of her poverty when the others gave out of their abundance. They had so much money, it didn't cost them anything to make an offering. It didn't hurt. But that widow gave out of a position where it was just pure love, pure adoration for the Lord, pure obedience. It was a sacrifice. It reminds me of David that said, I will not offer to the Lord that which costs me nothing. I want to encourage us all. Let's be faithful to the Lord with our finances. It should hurt a little bit. And God promised it's going to come back good measure running over into our laps. I encourage you to give unto the Lord through this ministry if it's feeding you.
0: 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And while you're online, if Rabbi's messages on Roku have touched your heart, would you consider giving today? 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I hope the words of this benediction fill you with peace and love this week.
1: The words from the Aaronic blessing in the book of Numbers chapter 6, verses 22 through 27, helps us to realize how good God is to you and I personally. So receive his blessing into your life, and then, beloved one, go bless somebody else in Jesus' name today. The Lord bless you and keep you. The Lord make his face shine on you and be gracious to you. The Lord lift you up with his countenance. And the Lord give you, beloved one, his peace. And now in Hebrew.

0: God bless you, and shalom.
1: I'm your host, Dustin Roberts, and this program is produced and sponsored by Discovering the Jewish Jesus. 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
2: Biblical passages describe the two-way communication that God desires to have with his people more passionately than Jeremiah chapter 29. With Today in the Word, I'm John Gager, and this chapter is a letter from the prophet Jeremiah to the elders of the Jewish exiles in Babylon. False prophets had infiltrated the community and were communicating empty promises of quick rescue. Jeremiah wrote to provide clear instructions and an invitation to communion. Jeremiah quotes the Lord, who begins with an honest description of Judah's 70-year exile. He does not sugarcoat their suffering, but quickly adds assurance of his personal connection and promised deliverance. I will come to you and fulfill my good promise to bring you back to this place. God declared his sovereign care for his people. For I know the plans I have for you, declares the Lord, plans to prosper you and not to harm you, plans to give you a hope and a future. Then God describes how their communication should unfold. Today in the Word, we hear God say in Jeremiah 29, verse 12, "Then you will call on me and come and pray to me, and I will listen to you." God calls his people to a two-way conversation. Judah would cry out to the Lord. They would draw near and pray for deliverance. God would listen and respond. They had been captivated by the false prophets in Babylon, who promised a swift end to their captivity. But Jeremiah contradicted these lies. The passage finishes with this final core admonition: hear the word of the Lord. Hey, you'll love our Today in the Word app if you have yet to download it. It's free, works great on your Android phone or iPhone. Lots of cool options. 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
4: Has your great-great-grandfather been born yet? If he hasn't, he's not your great-great-grandfather. This might seem like a silly question, but when it comes to the claimed evolutionary fossil evidence for man's evolution, our claimed great-great-grandfather has turned up in the wrong period of history. A redating of Homo erectus fossil skulls discovered in 1931 and 1933 has brought these supposed human evolutionary ancestors squarely into modern history. This dating is supported by the geological setting in which they were found. In fact, two excavation sites right next to each other yielded both modern humans and Homo erectus remains. The most likely age for the Homo erectus remains were 27,000 years before present. You must remember, though, that these are evolutionary years. But what it means is that Homo erectus and human beings like us lived at the same time. This is so troubling to scientists who believe in evolution that they tried several tactics to avoid the problem. First, they argued that human fossils were not in the same geological layer as the Homo erectus remains. But photographs contradicted this claim. Then they argued that the human remains must have washed into the area from higher ground. But the good condition of the human remains and the related bones ruled this out. In other words, Homo erectus offers no support for human evolution, and another attempt to contradict God's word about our special creation falls into failure.
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6: Here's a look at your weather forecast for the Peoria area. Showers and thunderstorms are likely today, mainly before 2 p.m. Some of the storms could produce heavy rainfall, high of 85 degrees. A slight chance of overnight showers and thunderstorms tonight, low of 70. Showers and thunderstorms possible in the afternoon tomorrow, we'll have a high of 84 on your Thursday, then a chance of showers again Friday, high of 87. Again today, showers and thunderstorms, high of 85.
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0: It's one of the most riveting stories in the Old Testament, the story of Esther. And we begin in chapter 1 today, where the king dethrones Queen Vashti. Let's listen to Esther chapter 1.
1: Now it came to pass in the days of Ahasuerus. This was the Ahasuerus who reigned over 127 provinces from India to Ethiopia. In those days, when King Ahasuerus sat on the throne of his kingdom, which was in Shushan, the citadel, that in the third year of his reign, he made a feast for all his officials and servants. The powers of Persia and Media, the nobles and the princes of the provinces being before him, when he showed the riches of his glorious kingdom and the splendor of his excellent majesty for many days, 180 days in all. And when these days were completed, the king made a feast lasting 7 days for all the people who were present in Shushan the citadel, from great to small, in the court of the garden of the king's palace. There were white and blue linen curtains fastened with cords of fine linen and purple on silver rods and marble pillars, and the couches were of gold and silver on a mosaic pavement of alabaster, turquoise, and white and black marble. And they served drinks in golden vessels, each vessel being different from the other, with royal wine in abundance, according to the generosity of the king. In accordance with the law, the drinking was not compulsory, for so the king had ordered all the officers of his household that they should do according to each man's pleasure. Queen Vashti also made a feast for the women in the royal palace which belonged to King Ahasuerus. On the 7th day, when the heart of the king was merry with wine, he commanded Mehuman, Biztha, Harbona, Bigtha, Abagtha, Zetha, and Carcass, 7 eunuchs who served in the presence of King Ahasuerus, to bring Queen Vashti before the king, wearing her royal crown, in order to show her beauty to the people and the officials, for she was beautiful to behold. But Queen Vashti refused to come at the king's command, brought by his eunuchs. Therefore the king was furious, and his anger burned within him. Then the king said to the wise men who understood the times, for this was the king's manner toward all who knew law and justice, those closest to him being Karshina, Shetha, Admetha, Tarshish, Meres, Marsina, and Memucan, the 7 princes of Persia and Media, who had access to the king's presence and who ranked highest in the kingdom.
2: What shall we do to Queen Vashti according to law? Because she did not obey the command of King Ahasuerus, brought to her by the eunuchs.
1: And Memucan answered before the king and the princes.
3: Queen Vashti has not only wronged the king, but also all the princes and all the people who are in all the provinces of King Ahasuerus. For the queen's behavior will become known to all women, so that they will despise their husbands in their eyes when they report King Ahasuerus commanded Queen Vashti to be brought in before him, but she did not come. This very day, the noble ladies of Persia and Media will say to all the king's officials that they have heard of the behavior of the queen. Thus there will be excessive contempt and wrath. If it pleases the king, let a royal decree go out from him, and let it be recorded in the laws of the Persians and the Medes, so that it will not be altered, that Vashti shall come no more before King Ahasuerus, and let the king give her royal position to another who is better than she. When the king's decree, which he will make, is proclaimed throughout all his empire, for it is great, all wives will honor their husbands, both great and small.
1: And the reply pleased the king and the princes, and the king did according to the word of Memucan. Then he sent letters to all the king's provinces, to each province in its own script, and to every people in their own language, that each man should be master in his own house and speak in the language of his own people.
0: That was Esther chapter 1 on Grow Your Faith, a daily Bible reading from the Word of Promise audio Bible. 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

0: 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We hope to inform, inspire, and encourage you to stand up for faith and freedom as we discuss victories and challenges in the courts, in public policy, and in the culture. 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
1: Abortion pill chemicals have been found in our drinking water supplies in a number of cities. We're going to be talking about this on Faith and Freedom. I'm Matt Staver, founder and chairman of Liberty Counsel. Joining me is Holly Mead.
2: You know, Matt, this is really horrific information. I mean, we all grieve at the thought of abortion and how they are increasing because of these abortion pills. But now it's important to realize that everyone is affected because it's going into our water supplies. And three particular cities they did test, Austin, Texas, Blacksburg, Virginia, and Carbondale, Illinois, they found up to 0.039 micrograms per liter of mifepristone in the drinking water.
1: Yeah, so this is a peer-reviewed study that was recently released, found significant concentrations of the chemical drug mifepristone in the water supply of these three U.S. cities. Now, they did not search all the cities, of course. They did some targeted and not predetermined as to these being worst offenders. They just did some targeted research.
2: This is a sample population.
1: Sample population.
2: Yeah.
1: If they're in Austin, Texas, Virginia, in the Blacksburg city in Carbondale, Illinois, then they're also in other places around the country. And they found it in the drinking water, in the drinking water. This is water that's not wastewater. It's not water that you are recycling to put on your grass. This is water that comes out of your faucet and you put it in a glass and drink it.
2: Right. And so you think about the chemicals that are in there that can cause infertility and all kinds of other issues.
1: Yeah, so the researchers, how did they find it? They actually collected water samples from household taps. So they went right to the homes in these cities. They then sent it to a lab. They had samples also from upstream and downstream of the water treatment facilities. And they analyzed the water using a particular laboratory test to measure the biological effect of a substance, finding mifepristone contaminants in, quote, all but one of the nine sampling classes, close quote. The study, called Anti-Progesterone in Environmental Water, appeared in Issues in Law and Medicine, a

0: load the 90-plus page white paper full of footnotes. We also have PowerPoint available that you can download, and we have a lot of other information that you can download and research as well. But what we have found in our research is shocking. We have found that this endocrine blocker, these are endocrine disruptors. In other words, they operate by disrupting your endocrine, meaning that mifepristone will interfere with the production of progesterone. And when your body, when pregnant, stops producing progesterone, the baby starves. The baby needs progesterone as part of that developmental process. And so mifepristone blocks the progesterone production, thus causing the baby to starve, thus creating the miscarriage and the dead baby in some cases. Some cases they're still alive when they're expelled into the toilet. And that's how they're getting in, by the way, to the drinking water. They're getting into the drinking water through the treatment plants because these abortions, as grotesque as it sounds, are happening over the toilet. So not only is the results of mifepristone, which has long-lasting metabolites, going into the water and they're not dissolving, but also the remains of the baby, the flesh, the bones, the sinew, all of that is going into our water supply. And so what this study did is just look at the drug mifepristone, not the remnants of the baby that's decomposing in that same drinking water. This is shocking.
1: Absolutely. And you know, it's really concerning to everyone. Through this study, they found that conventional water treatments, because you think, well, there's water treatments. There shouldn't be anything like that in our water. Well, this study determined that these water treatments were not effective for removing mifepristone's endocrine disrupting compound from the water in all these cities they tested. And I'm thinking, well, I have an additional water filter on my water, but it sounds like it's still not enough to eliminate this. And then you think, well, if this is in there, what else is in the water as far as drugs that are affecting me?
0: Yeah, and so one of the things that we've said, and one of the things that this study says, is that the water supply treatment systems, they're not effective for removing mifepristone endocrine disrupting compound, EDC, from the water. And that was true in all the cities the researchers tested. And they said, quote, in all three cities, the level of mifepristone in the downstream water sources is not appreciably lower than the level of upstream water sources. In fact, in two of the cities, it is higher. While the researchers noted the upstream samples could contain untreated sewage from damaged sewer lines, the downstream samples were expected to have treated sewage water. In other words, they did upstream and downstream, and they expected to find a significant difference between downstream that has already been treated versus upstream that has not yet been treated. And what they found is no appreciable difference. In other words, what's coming in to the water system supply is also going out after being treated, and it is remaining essentially the same.
1: And you know, the study also showed that the low progesterone levels in both men and women have been associated with multiple health problems. For women, this can include lower fertility rates, higher rates of miscarriage, higher rates of other medical complications during pregnancy. And with men, you know, who normally have small amounts of progesterone in their bodies, these low levels can be associated with other medical problems, talking about bone loss, alopecia, fatigue, obesity, and other things.
0: Yeah, and one of the things that we found in our research is that in other places around the world, there have been found this mifepristone from these abortion drugs and other studies with regards to animals that have affected fish and animals that go into the drinking water system. And they drink water from streams and ponds and so forth that are coming from some of the residue of these sewer systems or these wastewater treatment systems.
1: All for drinking water, which is what we have to have.
0: Yeah, and so some of the other studies outside of this, before this one even came about, showed that there were DNA abnormalities that were taking place in some of these animals. And this particular study also

0: also said that the mifepristone's EDC could negatively impact health in humans, wildlife, farm animals, aquatic life, such as fertility, pregnancy, and fetal development. So if a woman takes mifepristone and it blocks the production of progesterone, that ultimately starves the baby, now you have essentially a dead baby in your womb, and then you have a miscarriage or you have a forced abortion by another pill that causes the contractions. Then what about someone who's at home and they are pregnant and they take a glass of water from their faucet and they drink it every day, as we have faucet water that we're drinking and we cook with it. And now it gets into the system of this woman unknowingly. She's not wanting to have an abortion. She's not wanting to take the abortion pill. And now if you have mifepristone where someone's taking it and it causes a miscarriage, what about this person here who's pregnant? Can it also cause a miscarriage? I think there's a probability to that, certainly a possibility, and that's the issue here. The research needs to be done. The FDA, the EPA, they need to clamp down on mifepristone because this abortion drug is now not just killing children and affecting millions of parents, but it's also affecting every single person through the drinking water. For more information, go to abortioninourwater.org, abortioninourwater.org.
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2: With SRN News, I'm Bob Agnew in Washington. The latest inflation numbers offering some cautiously encouraging news for American families.
3: Core inflation, which strips out volatile food and energy prices, also cooled. Core prices rose 2.5% compared to a year earlier, down from 2.6% in June. Economists generally view core inflation as a better indicator of underlying price trends because it is less affected by temporary swings in gasoline and food costs.
2: That is Bernie Bennett reporting. A look now, one of the closest watch races in Wisconsin's primary yesterday. Here's correspondent Laura Winters.
4: In Wisconsin, Francesca Hong losing to Milwaukee County Executive moderate David Crowley by a percentage point. Even though she's a Democrat socialist, Bernie Sanders and AOC did not endorse her. Video had surfaced of Hong saying she hates holidays, including Thanksgiving, and then she backtracked, doing a new video saying it was her favorite holiday. Crowley is looking to become Wisconsin's first black governor. He faces Republican Congressman Tom Tiffany, who was endorsed by President Trump.
2: And that is Laura Winters reporting. The NBA's most valuable franchise has been sold for a record-breaking price.
5: The Los Angeles Lakers are being sold to businessmen Josh Kushner and Bob Iger for $12.5 billion, the second time in just over a year. The sale, first reported by ESPN, still needs approval from the NBA's Board of Governors, and that process can take several weeks. The Lakers were valued at $10 billion last year when Mark Walter purchased a controlling stake from the Buss family. Kushner and Iger had also been involved in trying to get an expansion team for Las Vegas, but by buying the Lakers, the two do not have to wait for that decision. If it happens, expansion could take place in the 2028-29 season. I'm Marcela Sanchez.
2: And this is SRN News. A new study asks Americans how they feel about churches.
6: It comes from the Barna Group, and the big takeaway is that amongst the general public, small is better. The Barna poll finds 61% of Americans say they have a high level of trust in small, local houses of worship, compared to 31% who trust megachurches. People are a lot more likely to say they trust their local pastor than famous clergymen with a national profile. A lot of respondents put their level of trust in churches right up there with family. Michael Harrington reporting.
2: Australians will now be asked to reveal their so-called sexual orientation and whether they identify as a different gender in the latest census that occurs every 5 years in that country. The 66-question census is the first under a center-left Labor Party government since 2011. The current government decided to allow the LGBT questions after having dropped them temporarily 2 years ago as being divisive. This is SRN News. A mini Mozart heist has blighted an anniversary tribute as thieves make off with more than 200 statuettes.
7: The gold statuettes of Austria's most famous composer disappeared from his hometown of Salzburg, officials say, leaving a tribute to Wolfgang Amadeus Mozart on his 270th birthday considerably less crowded. The Mozarteum Foundation had on July 15 unveiled 320 statuettes, each barely 20 inches high, showing Mozart with his dog. They were designed by German conceptual artist Ottmar Hull. Within 2 weeks, more than 80 of the polymer figures had disappeared. By Wednesday, a total of 210 were missing. I'm Charles de Ledesma.
2: A Texas high school football player found a venomous snake inside his helmet during practice. The young man felt a little unusual movement in the headgear and brought his helmet to an assistant coach for inspection. That's when they found a 2-foot cottonmouth. More at srnnews.com.
8: Here's a look at your weather forecast for the Peoria area. Showers and thunderstorms are likely today, mainly before 2 p.m. Some of the storms could produce heavy rainfall, high of 85 degrees. A slight chance of overnight showers and thunderstorms tonight, low of 70. Showers and thunderstorms possible in the afternoon tomorrow, we'll have a high of 84 on your Thursday, then a chance of showers again Friday, high of 87. Again today, showers and thunderstorms, high of 85.
9: Happy 60th wedding anniversary tomorrow, Dick and Eileen Wagner of Hayworth. 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
11: 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He is the answer Jack and Liz came up with. He's a 10-year-old boy who gets yanked into his Bible to experience adventures firsthand. And with a name like Wigglesworth, you know it's got to be good. The question on our Facebook page today is, what creative way have you encouraged your kids to dig into the Bible? There's some interesting responses there. I'd love to hear from you today as we talk with Jack and Liz about their answer to that question. What they've done might help you energize your children's imagination and draw them into exploring the Bible themselves. Let's get started with the program From the Heart to the Heart for the Heart. Online at ChrisNabryLive.org. Here's our team. Ryan's doing all things technical. He navigated that big storm yesterday in northern Indiana. Glad you're back, Ryan. Trisha's out today. Our producer in her stead is Lisa. Lisa, thank you for your work. Josh will be answering your calls. The other members of the team are our friends and partners who support this program with a gift, either monthly or with a one-time gift. And I see a few stars this month. That means people who've never given have done that. Thank you for clicking through or calling us. I choose a thank you each month that I think will be something helpful, encouraging, inspiring in some way to you. And this month, it's a cookbook. That's right. Dr. Kathy Cook has recipes for better relationships with your adult kids. Her last name is spelled K-O-C-H. Pronounced cook, that's why I call it a cookbook. It doesn't have real recipes. I have heard from so many people over the years, parents heartbroken because there's a fracture in the relationship with an adult child or maybe several adult children. I would love to send this to you for your own encouragement or for somebody else. If you give a gift today, we're going to send you Resolve Conflict and Find Peace and Hope with Adult Children. Or you can pass this along to somebody you know who's going through that same pain. It's easy. Just go to Chris Fabry Live, F-A-B-R-Y. The hardest thing is to spell my last name right. F-A-B-R-Y. chrisfabrylive.org. Scroll down, you'll see the book by Dr. Cook. 866-95-FABRY is also, if you want to talk with a real human being, 866-953-2279. And thank you for your support of the Radio Backyard Fence. One more note, Rosie's Book Club is next Monday. There's still time to read our next novel. It's short, really interesting. It's been a little challenging for me. So see what you think. I've heard a lot about George MacDonald through the years, read a lot of quotes by him, and I know C.S. Lewis and other luminaries love MacDonald. So Rosie chose The Wise Woman as our next read. My copy's only about 100 pages. We'll be talking about it on Monday, so grab a copy from wherever you grab copies of old books and join us for Rosie's Book Club 2.0. You can find out more at our Facebook page. We have a link right there, chrisfabrylive.org. Well, I wanted to have Patrick on with us today, but he wasn't available, so I've done the next best thing, and that is to invite Jack and Liz Hagler. And with a name like that, Jack, when I'm buying a used car, you got to come with me to do that because you were a born Hagler, right?
12: There you go. I said. You know, Liz is actually better than I am at the Hagler, but she's now adopted the name. So,
11: love it. This is the team, folks, that came up with the idea for the series of graphic novels titled Patrick Wigglesworth's Bizarre Bible Adventure. And I'm going to say that many, many times. And one of these times, I'm not going to get it right, but it's okay. So, Jack, you studied engineering at UC Berkeley. And I don't see that as the usual path to the pastorate and then authoring a children's series. So explain that to me.
12: Well, you know, some people are surprised. I became a Christian at UC Berkeley. So I was and got involved there. I won't go into the whole story, but got involved with what was then called Campus Crusade for Christ, now CREW. But was in engineering for a while. And anyway, I went down to visit Brazil with some missionaries, felt like God wanted me to be involved. So I went up to seminary, up at Western Seminary in Portland, Oregon. Mm-hmm. And the book obviously came about a lot later, but when I went to seminary, right in the beginning, I was a pretty new Christian. I remember the very first course I took was an Old Testament survey class. And I remember just sitting there with my mouth open, realizing that all of this fits together. You know, from the Old Testament, New Testament, and it was in my heart at that time just want to be able to provide that big picture overview of the scriptures. You know, little did I realize at the time that when Liz and I were already, well, actually, I wasn't even married yet when we first went up there, but that Liz, who's had a heart for children's book, Bill's book since he was young, that would all come together and eventually become part of this Patrick Wigglesworth Bizarre Bible Adventure.
11: You have to tell me, though, I had a pastor who came to the University of Arizona on a baseball scholarship and studied here, and he had, I can't remember if it was an arm or a knee injury, but he was walking back to his dorm lower than low and reached down and picked up a tract from the gutter, went back, read the passages in the Bible, and became a Christian that way. It's just like incredible.
13: Yeah, wow.
11: So at UC Berkeley, you didn't pick up a tract, or was it somebody on the street corner preaching?
12: It was a human tract. I was in a fraternity. One of my fraternity brothers I really respected. And one day I went into his room and I kind of plopped down in his bed, and his name was Marshall. I said, Marshall, what's the difference between your life and my life? And he was part of Campus Crusade at the time, and he pulled out a Four Spiritual Laws and shared it with me. And it took me two more years to get to the end of myself. But that's how I first heard the gospel, was through my friend Marshall.
11: How did you get to the end of yourself? What does that mean, got to the end of yourself?
12: I had this idea as to what life was supposed to be like growing up. I was very athletically oriented. I was at Berkeley as well, and engineering, and I had this plan. And towards the end of my senior year, that plan started to fall apart everywhere. And I began to realize my plan is a complete failure. And in my mind, in my heart, you know, I'm seeing myself that way. And that's when I began to be open to the Lord speaking to my heart And then the words from my friend who had shared it 2 years before came back to me. And I just got down on my face and started crying and cried out to God. You know, I didn't really know exactly what I was doing, but later on I got involved right away with Campus Crusade. And obviously I started really understanding what my faith was all about.
13: Yeah, God did. God knew what you were doing.
12: Yeah, totally.
13: That's the important thing, you know. I love the quote by Mike Tyson who said, everybody has a plan until you get hit in the mouth.
12: Exactly.
13: You know, that's pretty much like our life. Okay, so Liz, you knew early on when you were a young girl, you knew you loved to draw, you knew you loved art, to illustrate. Mm-hmm. Did you get a lot of encouragement about that when you were younger?
14: Yes. I mean, I wasn't as talented as Jack and had as many options. So I basically focused in more on that. But so I used to draw my book covers and everything that every place that you could draw, I used to draw. I copied Charles Schulz stuff. And so, yes. And I actually remember at church one time looking at, it was a church experience. And when I was younger and there was this information for children's books. And I literally thought I could do this. I could do something like this, but we didn't have Google in those days, so it was kind of a long journey to figure out that whole process of how you're going to actually make a living and all the pieces.
12: But you used to draw in covers of books.
14: Yeah, I drew covers on books, and I had my first book I worked on was called Thud the Dud. And so I drew all the pictures, and I went to the writers' conferences and all of that whole process. And it was really after we got married when he was a pastor. I had done some children's books. I did the Early Reader Bible and the Bible Animal Storybook because we met some people in seminary. Multnomah Bible was up there. And then basically from there, we learned. I just started connecting the dots on, hey, maybe I could do an overview of the Bible when he was in the pastorate. Kids didn't have, they had a lot of Bible stories. They didn't have the big idea of each book in the Bible. So that's kind of when our first book that we worked on is called Patrick Wigglesworth's Hooked on the Book.
12: Hooked on the book.
14: Yes. It's been a long time since then.
13: How did you keep that dream going, though? Because there's a lot of,
14: it was a long
13: rejection,
14: dream.
13: Right?
14: Yeah, a lot of rejection. I think I, by the grace of God, honestly, I was able to compartmentalize different seasons of my life. I had read a lot of biographies of people that were successful as artists and or different things, and they were mostly men. So I wanted to have a family. So I had to learn to compartmentalize seasons of my life. And Jack, when we first got married, I was saying, oh yeah, I want to do this. And he goes, it's not the right season. So I would work a couple hours a day and just kind of set aside time as we homeschooled our kids and we did the other seasons of life, right? And then when my youngest kid was in high school, then I started like pushing out all the stuff that I had been developing over the years. So yeah, it was a long process.
13: So there are three books out now. The fourth comes out in February. Am I getting that right?
14: Okay.
12: Yes. Yeah. So
13: and the first three are the Old Testament, and the fourth will begin in the New Testament. So let me take a break. If you go to our website, chrisfabrylive.org, you'll see more about Patrick Wigglesworth's bizarre Bible adventures. And we're going to talk about especially the Old Testament stories and how Patrick gets into them, his snarky attitude, and why this has captivated a lot of young kids. Might be helpful to you as you listen. This is Chris Fabry Live on Moody Radio.
15: Shalom, I'm Mitch Glazer, president of Chosen People Ministries. 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But with the year of Jubilee, that's exactly what happened. Jubilee also reminds us of an even greater release from debt, the forgiveness of sin. In Colossians chapter 2, the Apostle Paul writes, Jesus made you alive together with him, having forgiven us all our transgressions, and having canceled out the certificate of debt. As believers, we owe the Jewish people a debt of gratitude for our shared faith. And we can pay this debt by bringing blessings to the Jewish people. And what greater blessing could there be but the message of the gospel?
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17: Hi, I'm Barry McGuire, author of Ignite Your Life, here to explain how you can defeat fear effortlessly. 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How did we let fear of man overcome us? 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
13: The Haglers are with us today at the Radio Backyard Fence, Jack and Liz. Liz Hagler has a BA in Art and English from the University of California, Davis. She's the illustrator of the Bible Animal Storybook and the Early Reader's Bible, and co-author of the Patrick Wigglesworth's Bizarre Bible Adventure series. Jack has been a pastor, teacher, executive coach, engineer, senior project manager, astronaut, homeschool principal, children's, he's done everything. He's everything but used car salesman, and that's coming out probably. He has an MDiv from Western Seminary. He mentioned that. And his passion is to help kids discover God's goodness and plan for their lives in every book of the Bible. And that's why they have written this Patrick Wigglesworth's series. Is it 38 years you two have been married?
14: 42 this year.
13: Okay. Yeah, I got an earlier.
12: Well, that might have been on one of the earlier books.
13: Yeah. Okay, so 42 years. We have to know this, and before we get to Patrick, we have to know the love story. Oh, were you two? Yeah. How did you meet? What happened?
12: We were both at Berkeley at the time. I had finished school, and I was Liz came over.
14: Yeah, I was at California College of Arts and Crafts. And which is in the same area. So yeah, we met in a Bible study, actually.
12: Yeah, it was at a house that I was living in, and it was a summertime, and I was teaching a Bible study, and Liz was in the area and came to that study. And that was the first time we met.
14: And yeah, and I thought he was really cute. And I thought, oh my goodness, I'm going to have a crush on him. And I told God, no, I'm not doing that. So I just gave him up to God at that point. So that was what was different.
12: But we ended up, I invited her to go to the church where I was going. So mm-hmm. Little ulterior motives there. But, and so then we started to get to know each other better. And then
14: it was a lot of drama. You don't want to really know the whole story.
12: Anyway, it took us
14: breakups and determining the will of God. And oh my gosh, I don't know if I can pick one. You know, a lot of that.
12: Liz was more decisive than me.
13: Did she let you go, Jack, before you let her go?
14: Every time we progressed in the relationship, there was a breakup. But I wasn't one of those people who was trying to, I didn't want any, I wanted to marry somebody that was really excited about marrying me. And he just was not sure. So I said, well, if you're not sure, you know, we got to move away. And so then he would be more sure and we start dating. And then he was not sure. And then I would be like, finally, at the end, after several breakups, I said, I had a friend that had really tragedy in her life. And I was sitting there at this situation going, this is not real tragedy, what I'm dealing with. And so I went back to the place. I just read Dobson's book, Love Must Be Tough, too. So I went back to his house and I said, hey, I need to talk to you. I walked up the stairs. I sat down. You know, I realize I'm ready to get married and you're not. So I think it's time to break up. And he goes, oh, and he walked me out and he goes, can I at least have a hug? And I said, sure, a hug, you know, and then basically
12: 3 weeks later, I ditched him.
14: Okay. It was very dramatic.
13: Do you think, Jack, that part of that is your engineering background, your mathematical mind, that you're looking at all the permutations of what might be, could be?
12: Yes. And I would also say just at the time, just not as in touch with my emotional side mm-hmm. and really understanding how my feelings were kind of how to process those and so forth. I just didn't have a lot of background in
14: perfection.
12: That.
14: He really had this mindset that perfection. And I was like, you know, we're pretty on the table about in conversations. It wasn't romantic every moment. So we were pretty straight shooters.
12: But eventually,
14: yeah,
12: God gave me just from a passage in Hebrews where he says, when Abraham had been called by God, and it says he went out where without knowing where he was going.
14: Right.
12: And God brought that to me and he said, Jack, you don't get all the answers in this. You just got to go out by faith.
14: Faith, yeah.
12: And I did, and it's been great.
14: Yeah.
12: 42 years later, I'm super happy.
14: Well, and
13: how
14: it
13: has
14: was
13: she
14: great.
13: Changed you most, Jack?
14: Yeah.
13: How's Liz changed you?
12: Liz is so insightful. And, you know, where I was struggling on digging out my emotions, and we've been spending 42 years, you know, helping me understand, you know, how to really process those emotions and get those out and interact in a way that's, you know, just more transparent, more vulnerable. And we had a conversation for an hour this morning and just about a bunch of different things. And she's great with that.
13: Yeah. What about you, Liz? Change is not like Jack needed to change you or you needed to change Jack,
14: right.
13: But you spend 42 years with each other and something has to happen that because of the iron sharpens iron. So what has he done in your life?
14: Well, you know, Jack is just an anchor of just even. He says what he's going to do. I came from a much more emotional family, and he's just even keel engineer, just loves the Lord with all his heart. And we always go back to what does God have? And I'm just steady. He says what he's going to do and he does what he says. And like for this whole series, even starting it, it was kind of like, hey, this is my chance. You know, are you on board? And he wrote me a whole thing. He said, it's your turn. You've been waiting. And he wrote me a whole commitment on a piece of paper that I framed that he was all in. And we weren't even sure where we were going with this. I had just invested all these years and he was all in. He's just a rock.
13: He didn't write that on graph paper, did he?
14: No.
12: No, but it was typed.
14: It was all typed out. He's very committed when he's committed. He's all in. And that's the thing for me. It's just to have a base like that. It's just amazing to be so solid.
13: That's really good. And I'm glad, you know, we spent the first 20 minutes here just talking about you, but that is going to help some parents who are looking at a graphic novel. Who are these people and what are they trying to do?
12: Yeah.
13: And they're changing the Bible story because it's not the King James or NIV or whatever, because it is a story. So now that we know where you come from, and child evangelism, you worked at child evangelism as well. Patrick Patty Wigglesworth, how did he spring into your consciousness?
14: Well, we had this other book we did called Hooked on the Book, Patrick's Adventures Through the Books of the Bible. And I wanted to be able to have a series where I have a graphic design background where we had a poem for each book of the Bible.
12: That was the first
14: one. That was the first one. And that was the one I spent the years building. And as we went out there and we went out and talked to people about it, we had curriculum, we sold it at different places. I realized it needed to be more of a story. And when we were working with Child Evangelism Fellowship, Scholastic came in with all these books and we would be sharing the gospel with all these kids. And then they'd be walking away reading Wimpy Kid books, which is nothing wrong with Wimpy Kid books. But basically for us, we were trying to say, how can we, I actually told God, I put Wimpy Kid in one hand and like our book in the other hand, Lord, you've got all these years invested in this. How can I put these together? What can I learn from this style? So we studied the style, and that's how it came. We were trying to reach those kids that go to Child Evangelism Fellowship and a lot of families that are newer Christians that don't feel confident in the big stories. We wanted to give them the overview in a very easy way that they could relate to as a family. We do have these free family devotions online that supplement each of them. Because a lot of parents, we feel like they don't have the confidence to teach their kids the Bible. And so basically, if they can start laughing and learning together with their kids, then they can start reading verses. Maybe that would be a way that we could start doing family devotions together as a family.
12: I want to go back to the earlier question, though. Patrick, the name, Patrick, we were trying to figure out what his name should be. And our we were, and our daughter suggested the name Patrick because it's friendly, kids will like it, and so forth. The Wigglesworth came because of Smith Wigglesworth, who was an evangelist in England you're probably familiar with.
14: And we loved
12: a plumber.
14: It was funny. And we loved the name. Yeah.
12: It was a fun name. There's a bunch of, if you look in there, you'll notice some other Christian last names in particular of sort of famous Christians throughout history are within the book.
14: We just had fun.
12: But that's where, and then Patty was just fun because it just kind of rolled off the tongue, you know?
13: Well, yeah, and it's P-A-D-D-Y, and it's he's named after his dad's brother who... Yeah. Was a bowler or
12: part of the story. If you throw a strike.
14: Weird family, right?
13: Okay. So this tells you, here's the other thing I like about the books. It is, you don't have to, you know, Patrick doesn't have to go to sleep or drink a special potion or whatever. No. He just starts reading the Bible and boom, he's there with Moses.
14: Right. Yeah. That's right.
12: What really precipitates the whole thing was he opens up the Bible and he looks at it. It's imposing. You know, the Bible is for a little kid, right? And he opens it up and he says to God, you know, he goes, man, where are all the pictures, right?
14: He doesn't even say it to God. He just says
12: it out loud. Wow, he doesn't know God's even hearing him. So he says, this is so long. Whatever. Read it. Where's a, Liz, are you looking at
14: what is this? Why is this book so thick and confusing? What does it have to do with my life? And where are the cartoons, you know? Right. And then what do you know? Someone was listening because that's when I got yanked into my Bible adventure.
12: So that's what caused it all. He was just asking some kind of innocent, real life kid questions and, you know, boom, he's in the Bible.
13: I love it when Adam is naming all the animals and Patrick wants to label them.
12: Yeah.
13: And he tries to label the fish. He tries to label the fish and then they all float away.
12: And then the porcupine sticking it on the quill there, you know, that's kind of fun.
13: Okay. So you would think, and this is cause I, my kids are grown now. So I didn't know anything about this Wigglesworth kid. But when I got into him, I started looking at him. It's like, you go back and forth between what Patrick is experiencing on the playground, in school, with his friends, with the bully, and with his little sister, and with his family, and all of that. And then you go back into the scriptural story, the biblical story, and you kind of ping-pong back and forth. And my guess is that in the books that have already been done and that are coming, that there are lessons that he learns that he, you know, puts into practice in his own life, right?
12: Exactly. Go ahead.
14: The main thing is he is a normal kid and he has character transformation. That's what we're concerned about. He's like asking questions, kids that would normally ask. He's just asking questions because I really think that God isn't afraid of our questions. God isn't afraid of any of these things. So ask away. And that's what Patrick is doing. He's just, you know, learning and asking and having this experience and back forth. The story really gets really fun in the New Testament, which we won't give any way, but we spent a lot of time with the Jesus part and all the crucifixion and the details. But I mean, to give you just a little bit of fun that's coming up is I actually lived as a kid in the Middle East when I was 9 years old, and my father was an ophthalmologist. So some of the stuff God has used from my life experience, we were able to transfer into the New Testament. And Jack's dad did have some of these miracles. We've been able to integrate a lot of the things that God has done into our life. Because the other thing that we're kind of big on is this God story concept of kids starting to look at their lives and see, where is God working? And families talking about, where is God working? Where do we see God show up today? And that whole concept Patrick talks about with his family and part of that.
12: But going back to the back and forth idea, where Patrick has an incident in his own life where there's a struggle, a trial, whatever. And then he remembers something he had learned on his Bible adventure that relates to that. And now he's able to see how the Bible is more relevant to his everyday life. And I think so often for kids, they read the Bible and it's a Bible story and it's kind of separate from them. and they don't see the relevance. And that's what we're trying to get the connection between what happens in the scriptures and what's happening in our in a kid's everyday life.
13: The other thing I love about Patrick, though, the other thing I love about him is that he's just real. He's like Harry Carey. Why I always used to love to watch Harry Carey, because he would just be himself. He popped it up. Patrick is saying the same thing. As a matter of fact, he said the same thing that I said as a kid about a Bible story in the Old Testament. I will tell you about that straight ahead on Moody Radio.
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8: Here's a look at your weather forecast for the Peoria area. Showers and thunderstorms are likely today, mainly before 2 p.m. Some of the storms could produce heavy rainfall, high of 85 degrees. A slight chance of overnight showers and thunderstorms tonight, low of 70. Showers and thunderstorms possible in the afternoon tomorrow, we'll have a high of 84 on your Thursday, then a chance of showers again Friday, high of 87. Again today, showers and thunderstorms, high of 85.
9: This broadcast is brought to us by Dick and Eileen Wagner of Hayworth in celebration of their 60th wedding anniversary tomorrow. 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
2: With SRN News, I'm Bob Agnew in Washington. A historic and destructive storm tore across northwest Indiana on Tuesday, bringing winds exceeding 100 miles an hour and confirmed tornadoes, along with widespread damage, flooding, and the biggest power outage event in one company's history. The fast-moving line of storms crossed into the region late yesterday morning, producing widespread tree and power line damage. They're still cleaning up the pieces today. In Wisconsin, Francesca Hong lost to Milwaukee County Executive Moderate David Crowley in the Democrat primary for the governor's race there by just one percentage point, even though she is a Democrat socialist. The well-known socialists on Capitol Hill, Bernie Sanders and AOC, refused to endorse her. Video had surfaced of Hong saying she hates holidays, including Thanksgiving, and that had tarnished her popularity. On Wall Street right now, the Dow is up about 37 points. This is SRN News.
22: Are you tired of feeling...
13: Okay, we're having Rosie's Book Club on Monday, but I wonder... if there's anybody listening to the sound of my voice right now who has read about Patrick Wigglesworth, I need a book report from someone who is younger than me who has read this, or maybe a parent who has given this to their kids, and you want to tell me about what was the funniest moment or maybe a poignant moment for your family, because I'm seeing people respond to this online. And so we read this kind of devotionally in devotions, and our kids couldn't tell us, you know, they told us, don't stop now. Is there anybody like that? Have you read about Patrick Wigglesworth's adventure, Bible adventure? 877-548-3675. I want a book report right now from somebody in the contiguous United States or outside of that. 877-548-3675. Liz and Jack Hagler are with us. The series is Patrick Wigglesworth's Bizarre Bible Adventure Series, And the first three books are deal with the Old Testament. Over My Head, Tricky Times, and Dangerous Dilemmas. Number four starts the New Testament. It's coming out, I think, in February. It's called Kid Life Crisis. And you can find out more. You can see a link right there at chrisfabrylive.org, chrisfabrylive.org. I remember I had a King James Bible, and it was Moses and the bulrushes. It was that story. And I remember looking at that and, you know, thinking, are there crocodiles? Are there alligators in here? And thinking, I don't know. And then I read Patrick say the same thing. He channels the same thing that I said as a kid. And here's what it says in the story. So Moses is telling him this, is showing him what happened. And Patrick says, I didn't tell Moses, but I thought it looked like the world's dumbest plan. Putting a baby in a basket on the river makes getting killed even easier. So Patrick is just saying what is on his mind, is in his heart, right, Jack?
12: Yeah, absolutely. Yeah, that's. I mean, it's a what? It's exactly. It's what a kid.
14: Keeping it real. That's how our.
12: Yeah, most, I mean, kids want it real, right? That's what they love.
13: Yes. Yeah. So the first five books of the Bible. Of all of the Pentateuch, what was the hardest thing you tried to let Patrick experience and then convey to the reader?
14: That's a good question. Wow. I mean, some of the things, the polygamy, some of that stuff was hard. All the different wives, you know, that was hard. Yeah, because the first book sets the whole stage, the whole story up. There are so many stories. That was hard. And to get it right, because we focused on getting the Bible story in first and then do the crazy part into the Bible story. So there just were a lot of Bible stories.
12: I mean, I'm not sure I answered the question exactly, but when you have Moses and you have Moses and Aaron and they're confronting Pharaoh, right? Mm. And bringing those things up, and we ended up doing a rap. For that. And Liz and I are so far from being rap artists, it's not even funny.
14: Well,
12: but it ended up being one of the most fun things that we did, to where it says, hard-hearted Pharaoh, don't you know God wants you to let my people go? And then Pharaoh says, no, yeah. You know, there's frogs over ribbon in your bed, you'll walk, you know, you'll swap the gnats about your head, et cetera, et cetera. But that was, I mean, it was, how do you convey that back and forth, but doing it in a fun way was hard, but it ended up being really, really fun.
14: Because they were dark, dark things. How do you do the dark things? You know, all the people that die.
12: Wailing moms over
14: sons
12: now dead.
14: When the water comes over them, you know, they were disobedient. They're walking through the Red Sea and then everybody dies. But then you have to kind of make a gag at the end of the chapter. Those were tricky, to be respectful and make a gag.
13: Well, you know what I love? When they're walking through the Red Sea, you've got a mama fish on one side and a baby fish on the other side. And the baby fish is going, "Why?" And the mama says, "Don't worry, I'm coming soon."
14: Yeah. It was very, to be respectful and to be reverent, but... We wrote a disclaimer in the very beginning because, obviously this is
12: not
14: the Bible. It's not trying to be the Bible. We are trying to get kids to read. And one of the target markets we're finding is boys. A lot of boys, reluctant reader category. They don't like to read.
13: Yes.
14: So we get tons of moms writing us, "Oh my gosh, my sons are reading your books and I'm not even having to, you know, motivate them any other way than just here's the book." So if they can read, if they can learn to read, they'll read their Bible, right?
12: Well, and in each, you probably noticed, Chris, that at the end of each Bible story, there's a reference, a Bible reference there of where that story came from. So it allows, so you know, a family to say, okay, well, let's read this in the Bible, right?
14: And also the critical thinking skills. When they read the real Bible, they go, "Hey, that wouldn't happen. What would happen? You know, how did the real story go?" We had a young kid. One of our friends did at her church, a boys Bible. It was a boys book club. And there were six or seven boys in it. And they loved the book. They're the ones that she would only read them a chapter every time. And then they would have pizza and games and they would look up all the verses and they colored their books. And one of the kids actually We had read the first chapter, and as he's reading it, he goes, oh, ha, that would never happen. And I thought, oh, great. He's learning critical thinking skills on top of this. So, yeah, it's just a lot of different ways we feel like, you know, God can use it.
13: You know what this makes me think of is as adults, we don't do this. We encounter biblical stories as, okay, what's the lesson here? How do I apply that to my life? We aim at the head.
14: Right.
13: But kids put themselves right in the middle of it, and they think, well, what would I do in this situation? How would I react if I saw Noah's Ark? What would happen if I were there when, in the feeding, the miracle of feeding all these people with just a little bit of food? That's amazing. And as grown-up adults and, you know, looking at the theology with all this, we're not as caught up in the story when maybe that's part of what Jesus talked about, unless you become like a little child. What do you think?
14: Right.
12: Absolutely. I think, you know, with the Bible, I think the authors want us to, they want us to smell what's going on. They want us to, you know, they want us to be able to see, they want us to be able to feel. And we kind of set ourselves back from the scriptures and not really, you know, enter
14: we're
12: into
14: so
12: it.
14: Busy trying to teach something out of it and not really trusting God's transformation process. And if we're always just hammering our kids, you know, then basically we're losing on who that kid is and the discovery process. And for me, that's a lot of it is the discovery. And, you know, I wasn't the great student. So a lot of it, I had to learn things on the back end. I mean, I figured out how to work school, obviously. I was a good girl, but as far as Jack was much better at the subject matters. And so a lot of kids are coming from more my place. They just don't, you know, intellectually, the dots don't come as fast. They're more visual learners. And how do we get those visual learners to read the Bible, right?
13: Exactly. Okay, so you two just have so much fun with it. I can tell you work together really well. Do you ever wake up in the middle of the night, Jack, and say, Liz, wake up. We got to do this in the next book.
14: Oh, that's usually me. I'm like, oh, my goodness, that we can do that. Liz, oh, my goodness. I'm the crazy one.
12: Yes.
14: He's the sane one. He's the, hey, Liz, you need to go up in the office. And how many hours have we got in?
12: So what happened? Here's how it works, Chris. So, well, Liz and I, we'll have an outline, you know, we'll have it kind of laid out, and then Liz will take a first shot at it.
14: Yeah.
12: And she'll go crazy. And I mean, because that's her job. Be as crazy as you can possibly be. And then it comes back to me, and I look at it, and I go, whoa.
14: Or little boy things,
12: And I'll say, well, yeah, this has to somehow relate to the Bible, you know. But
14: that's true. He did say that at one point. Hey, are we talking about the Bible or not? And I was like, oh, yeah.
12: But we'll go back and forth and back and forth and back and forth. But she's the one that can really get that fun, crazy, zany thing going. And that's key.
14: And here's the other thing. We do have kids that have been living with this for a lot of years. And so basically they give us opinions. Oh, no, that wouldn't happen.
12: Oh, you're talking about our kids.
14: Yeah, our kids. Yeah. And they're all parents now, and we have the grandkids. So our grandkids are the age of this audience. So we have a training ground of passing this through to see how does this really work.
13: Yeah. So it's called Patrick Wigglesworth's Bizarre Bible Adventure Series. We have a link at chrisfabrylive.org. There, it's packaged, the first three have been packaged, I think, this year, Over My Head, Tricky Times, and Dangerous Dilemmas. That's the Old Testament stories. The New Testament's coming, and you can find out more, again, at the website, chrisfabrylive.org. 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
0: Some time ago, I spoke at a conference on the subject of forgiveness. Afterward, a woman wrote a note about the freedom she had found.
1: Earlier in the conference, I'd requested prayer for a back problem. After I forgave my sister and mom, I noticed that the pain in my back was gone. I think that I've been healed in my heart and in my body by stepping out to forgive.
0: Now, I can't promise that if you forgive, all your aches and pains will go away. But I do know that unforgiveness does lead to bitterness, and that bitterness often leads to physical stress and pain. Does the thought of a certain person cause you to tense up? Is there a root of bitterness in your heart that shows itself through physical stress or pain? If so, the first step toward healing is to forgive. Would you choose the path of emotional and maybe even physical wellness today? With Seeking Him, I'm Nancy DeMoss Wagamuth.
3: Love is a concept, an idea, a thought. But what does love look like? Hi, I'm Chuck Swindoll. St. Augustine observed this about love. It has hands to help others, feet to hasten to the poor and needy, eyes to see misery and want, ears to hear the signs and sorrows of me. That is what love looks like. I think he's saying that love is active. It has movement and motion. Oscar Hammerstein put it this way, love isn't love till you give it away. That sounds a little corny these days, but Hammerstein is right. Love doesn't exist alone or in a vacuum. It's only alive in a relationship. Give love away.
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13: Coming up tomorrow on Chris Fabry Live, we have Pastor H.B. Charles. We're going to talk about the Psalms. Oh, don't miss that one. And then on Friday, a great call-in. I want to know about the lunchbox notes that you've received or that you've sent your kids to school with. We're going to talk about that on. And hear some music on Friday from Point of Grace. Rosie's Book Club is coming up next Monday. Make sure you get a copy of The Wise Woman. Patrick Wigglesworth could not be with us today on Chris Fabry Live, but Liz and Jack Hagler can. They are the creators of Patrick. And I wanted to ask you, Jack, what kind of feedback are you getting? I can go online and look at what some people are saying, but face-to-face, what do people tell you?
12: Yeah, we were just recently at a homeschooling conference and selling our books, and we had one young man come running up to our booth, and we didn't know exactly what the story was, but he comes up and he goes, my parents bought all three books yesterday and I read them all last night. I mean, they're 250 pages a piece approximately. And he was so excited. He loved the books. And we had a young lady, she stopped us in the hallway. We'd been teaching a class and she stopped us and told us how much she loved it. And parents had come up, yeah. And they were excited. So when we ask them, they all say, it's funny. That's the first thing out of every kid's mouth. It was funny, you know, and I love the stories. I love Patrick's life, you know. So it was just, the kids are just enjoying it. And they don't necessarily go, oh, I love all the Bible stories, but they all love the whole, you know, getting the experience of Patrick's life in and out of the Bible.
13: Yes. All right. Our caller Duncan is on the line. Duncan, how old are you?
5: 10.
13: 10 years old, exactly. You are right smack dab in the middle.
14: Perfect.
13: Yes. Okay, so Duncan, tell me why you called. What'd you think of Patrick?
5: I thought that it was amazing. but I had a question.
13: Okay. All right. Go for it.
5: In the book Tricky Times, in the part with Solomon's Temple, why was Patrick's sunglass lens scratched on one side?
14: Oh my gosh, that's a perfect question. I don't know. We just thought it was funny. That is such a perfect question. You are a good thinker. My goodness.
13: Observant, too, right?
12: Yeah, exactly. Yes. Yeah, it was just a funny kind of a, like, Patrick is always, there's something always happening, and he always kind of gets the short end of the stick, you know, and that was his way.
14: Duncan, the thing is here's the thing. We wear a lot of glasses, and they do get scratched a lot, and that is kind of annoying. So I think that's probably where it came from. We're old, and we have to wear glasses when we read, so that's probably where it came from. But well, good question.
13: That's what a good story has, a lot of tension in it, even to that low, you know, that minimal, the micro tension that you have. And that's because that's what our lives are filled with.
14: Right.
13: It's filled with tension. And it's the tension a lot of times that we want to get at. We want comfort. We want ease. But it's the tension that draws us, that drags us. It was, Jack, in your own life, it was you coming to the end of yourself that took you to, you know, considering Jesus, right?
12: Right. Absolutely.
13: Yeah. Duncan, you, anything else you want to say before we let you go?
5: No, that's it.
13: Okay.
14: Thank you,
12: Duncan.
14: Thank you.
12: Great to hear your voice.
13: Our correspondent to Patrick Wigglesworth's bizarre Bible adventure, Duncan, right here. I wondered about, for the story about Joseph, you know, Joseph is accused of something that he didn't do and pays the penalty.

0: something about the juice.
1: Yeah.
0: Gosh, so, I haven't read.
1: But yeah, so we're always looking for connections, and you know, Patrick's stories are kind of crazy. I mean, that's sort of the whole idea. But yeah, we did work really hard
0: on that one, trying to make it fall.
1: Yeah, it was that science test, right? Oh, where he had been accused, and then he said he was guilty. You know, it's amazing how you write these things, and they're all fresh in your mind, and then somebody, Chris, you bring it up, and you go, ah.
2: No, it's that's real life. That's real life. Like we were talking a little earlier. The other question, and maybe there would be parents who would have the same question. It's like, okay, so you're retelling these stories as Patrick, and you got the disclaimer, you know, this is Patrick's view of what happened with Moses or Joseph or whatever, David. But if you're with Child Evangelism Fellowship, you know, in your background, there's got to be at some point a place where Patrick encounters the wordless book, and there's a gospel presentation in here.
0: Yeah.
2: And I don't see that in the books. Right?
0: Well, I did draw that in book four. I did draw it because there was the opportunity to, and I'm thinking about putting it on the website. I didn't include it in the book. I have it all drawn out. He has a conversation with his dad. His dad explains to him the gospel, and I am thinking of putting that on the website. We just haven't got to that part yet, but that would be in book four, his interaction with Jesus. We are absolutely about kids coming to know the Lord and being able to have an experience where they can jot down when they have that transformation or relationship with God. So the
1: point being that we go through the gospel by him retelling the story from his experience with watching, you know, Jesus on the Via Dolorosa and so forth. We actually did write, you know, a clear sort of gospel presentation, but we just felt like it didn't fit into the book because of the genre.
0: Yeah.
1: And it didn't feel like, you know, it felt like we were forcing. And the one thing Liz and I said was over and
0: we're
1: over
0: not
1: and over,
0: force it.
1: Do not preach.
0: We're not going to
1: we
0: preach.
1: We are not preaching
0: We really are convicted that we just want to have this experience, and the kids want more. They want the real Jesus and not try and capsulize it in a something simple.
2: I love that.
0: You know.
2: Okay. Well, last question. Let's see if you agree with me on this. And I love what you've done with Patrick, with the books, getting younger kids into reading the Old Testament, seeing the purpose for each of the books in the Old Testament and the New Testament, and bringing them through that. But I think in order to whet the appetite of a child, to get them to read the Bible, to see that there's something important here, the best way to do that is not with a gimmick or pictures or cartoons or anything. The best way to do that is for them to catch it from their parents, to see their parents reading the Bible and trying to figure out how in the world do I live this out in my own life.
0: Absolutely.
1: I'll give you an example of that, Chris. So this past weekend, we were up at in Sacramento, where my daughter and her husband live, and they have three kids. And so it's early in the morning. We're staying with them, and I'm on the couch reading my Bible, and my grandson comes in. He just turned 8, and he comes and snuggles up with me in the couch, and I said, hey, let's keep reading. And so he listened as I was reading the Bible, and I was, you know, stopping and explaining some things and so forth. I mean, it was such a cool moment for him just to come in, but he sees, hey, here's my grandfather reading the Bible, and he comes right over.
2: Isn't that great? Catch that. And for I think there are adults who need to read Patrick Wigglesworth because they don't know how all the Bible fits together, you know? So it'll work both ways. You two are, we shouldn't be allowed to have this much fun on the radio. Liz, Jack, thank you for your heart for children, for your heart and passion for getting them into the scripture in this really creative, imaginative way. And I can't wait for folks to read book number 4. They haven't read the first 3, read those, but get number 4 coming out in February, and then next October, the last book, number 5, That's a Wrap, comes out, and that takes you through from Genesis to Revelation then, and Patrick Wigglesworth's bizarre adventures there. God bless you, friends. Keep doing what you're doing, okay?
1: Thank you so much for having us.

0: us. We appreciate it.
1: 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Charles tomorrow. 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
5: With SRN News, I'm Bob Agnew in Washington. The cleanup continues today after an historic storm tore across northwest Indiana on Tuesday. Department of Homeland Security Chief for the state of Indiana, Jonathan Witham, says at least one person was killed.
6: Sadly, the four-year-old died in Jennings County. That was a tree that fell on their home. And we have reports of various levels of injuries across the state. And again, two other fatalities that may be weather-related. We're working on confirming those.
5: President Trump says he did slip away from Air Force One after a trip last month to Turkey because the Secret Service and military had some security concerns.
7: I go by Secret Service and the military. They wanted me to go on a different flight, a different plane, equal safety, but they wanted me to do it, so I do it. I do what they say.
5: Correspondent Darlene Superville says officials do remain concerned over the security of the new Air Force One.
8: There have been questions about the safety of the new Air Force One that was a gift from Qatar. Intelligence officials, according to reports in the New York Times and CBS News, were concerned about a potential attack on the president or the new jet.
5: The incident saw the president stow away in an airport catering container to sneak onto another plane. Federal prosecutors now moving against a major immigration fraud network. Here's correspondent Willie Nelson.
9: Attorney General Todd Blanche is unveiling new charges tied to a long-running marriage fraud ring.
10: Today we are announcing the arrests and unsealing of an indictment out of the Southern District of New York, charging 11 individuals for allegedly overseeing an extensive, decade-long marriage fraud scheme involving more than 1,000 sham marriages between Chinese nationals and United States citizens.
9: Officials say the scheme was used to illegally secure green cards and other immigration benefits. Willie Nelson, The White House.
5: And on Wall Street, it's shaping up to be a winning session today. The Dow right now up by 35. This is SRN News. Who's opting to have abortions the most in this country? Correspondent Michael Harrington has a report.
11: According to a report from the Pew Research Center, most of the abortions that take place each year are sought by women in their 20s, 57%. Another 31% of abortions were given to women in their 30s. There is very little abortion amongst teens or women 40 and up. The Pew study also indicates the vast majority of women who seek abortion are unmarried, 88%. Black women are the most likely to have an abortion, 39%. Michael Harrington reporting.
5: Pope Leo will meet with survivors of clergy abuse during a four-day trip to France next month that will include a visit to UNESCO headquarters, a meeting with French bishops in Lourdes, and an interreligious meeting in the border city of Metz. The Pope met with six abuse survivors during his recent trip to Spain, where the Catholic hierarchy has only recently begun reckoning with its legacy of abuse. This is SRN News. A very scary find during a high school football practice.
0: A Maumelle, Arkansas high school football player had every right to be a little rattled after finding a venomous snake inside his helmet during practice. The student felt an unusual movement inside his headgear following warm-ups last week and brought his helmet to an assistant coach for inspection. A two-foot cottonmouth was discovered wedged in behind some padding.
5: And that is Donna Warder reporting the search for life in the rubble of Columbia's powerful earthquake, growing more desperate as search teams push up against a key time threshold to locate survivors before it's too late. Aid agencies consider the first 48 to 72 hours the most crucial for retrieving people alive, even though they often have been found much later than that. The limit can be extended for those trapped if they have access to food and water. You'll find more on these stories at srnnews.com.
12: Here's a look at your weather forecast for the Peoria area. Showers and thunderstorms are likely today, mainly before 2 p.m. Some of the storms could produce heavy rainfall, high of 85 degrees. A slight chance of overnight showers and thunderstorms tonight, low of 70. Showers and thunderstorms possible in the afternoon tomorrow, we'll have a high of 84 on your Thursday, then a chance of showers again Friday, high of 87. Again today, showers and thunderstorms, high of 85.
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That's Lincoln Brewster. Who am I? Yeah, Paul said, by the grace of God, I am what I am. And his grace toward me was not in vain, but I labored more abundantly than all, yet not I, but the grace of God, which was with me. 1 Corinthians 15, verse 10. Happy Wednesday to you, August 12th, 76 out there. Tonight, 40% chance of thunderstorms, likely. Let's run to the Father together. Here's Matt Maher.

Hallelujah anyway. They were great when they were in town, weren't they? 311 on Good News Radio. I'm Keith. Welcome to the program. Glory Sounds, giving Jesus all the glory, the honor, and the praise. We'll talk about being patient with our teens coming up next. Here's Elevation Worship.

0: Are you a patient person? Does your temper flare when the line is too long at the bank? Are you one of those drivers who pounds the steering wheel when there's traffic? Hi, I'm Mark Gregston with Parenting Today's Teens. Patience while waiting online or on the highway is one thing, but it's never more needed than when parenting teens. I say it's the most important test of your competence as a mom or dad. Your teen will make mistakes. He'll forget his responsibilities or make a fool of himself in conversation. But it's just one more moment to take a deep breath and choose to love him anyway. We need to be patient, just as God is patient with us. And we need to pass along the same kind of grace and mercy to our teens.
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He's the difference. He's the difference maker. Everything changes when Jesus walks in the room. 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That is Sanctus Real 324 on Good News Radio WBNH. This broadcast, Wednesday, August 12th, is in celebration of 60 years of marriage, which their anniversary is actually tomorrow. Thank you, Dick and Eileen Wagner of Hayworth. They are celebrating 60 years of marriage tomorrow on August 13th. They say we'd like to thank WBNH as we spread the good news of Jesus Christ and share his hope, love, and truth. They want to share from Luke 10:27, love the Lord your God with all your heart, with all your soul, with all your mind, and with all your strength. Amen. Happy 60 years, Dick and Eileen, tomorrow. Here's a song that they wanted to hear from the Gettys. It's In Christ Alone with Allison Krauss on WBNH. Here's the Gettys.

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1: I don't know about you, but I have had it up to here. I guess you can't tell where here is on the radio, but I have had it up to here with cranky people. I asked folk where they encounter the crankiest people. Here are a few responses. On surveys, Disneyland, the happiest place on earth, doctor's offices, my husband before his morning coffee. Reminds me of the joke, did you wake up grumpy? No, I let him sleep in. My wife and I were passing through security in the airport. She was selected for a pat-down, pulled over, and I said, she's my wife, may I give her one? The lady saw no humor in this whatsoever. Psalm 104 says, may all my thoughts be pleasing to him, for I rejoice in the Lord. We have so many reasons to rejoice today, don't we? Think of that next time you encounter Grumpy in the mirror.
2: 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Laugh Again, truth bringing laughter.
3: Yeah, that storm front this morning was really cool looking with like the fingers of the clouds coming down. Looks like tonight maybe some more thunderstorms, a 40% chance of that, low of 70 degrees. And right now we're sitting at 76. Tomorrow, 86 the high, so a little bit warmer tomorrow, and 60% chance of T-storms tomorrow and tomorrow night. Friday, chance of rain. Saturday, 40% chance of thunderstorms in the morning, high of 90. So, yeah, a lot of rain, a lot of thunderstorms the next few days. Sunny on Sunday, though. Here's Hope Darst.

That's Tarion. He sees you on WPNH Good News Radio. We are giving away many of the one-year subscriptions to the Dwell app, the number one audio Bible app. You can sign up to win at WBNH.org/dwell.

That is Poets and Prophets. Mitch Wong leading the vocals there. We love Mitch. Bringing that song back because they wrote that, group of people, Poets and Prophets. Make room. How do you make room for God in your life? How do you set things aside? You know, the distractions, the phone, you know, the people who need you, whatever. Can you get alone for a while, maybe each day in the morning or before you go to bed, and just be with Jesus? Sit at his feet and be with him. Here's a song called Samantha. It's Flowers with Seth Schleter.

0: Work as Worship. This is Ken Ham, author of the new book, One Blood, The Biblical Answer to Racism. This week, we've learned that work is a good thing, designed by God from the beginning for us to do. But we also saw that because of sin, work is hard. But even in a cursed and groaning world, our work can bring glory to God. When we use the physical abilities, talents, and the intellect God has given us, we bring glory to Him. In our work, we're copying our Creator who made and sustains the universe. When we work with the attitude that we're serving the Lord no matter what we do, we bring glory to Him. Even though work is hard, we can find joy in our jobs as we seek to glorify our Creator by doing our jobs well.
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That's Bill Wickham, 88.5 FM, Good News Radio. Homesick for Heaven, 10 to 4. And may God bless you, my friend. News is next, then Janet. We're talking with Eric Metaxas in Hour 1 and how the United States came to be. Should be an interesting conversation with Eric Metaxas coming up next. And then Sam Storms, Is Jesus the Only Way? That's in Hour 2.

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This is Janet Parshall, host of In the Market, coming to you on Moody Radio. 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
3: With SRN News, I'm Keith Peters in Washington. There's a major staffing change coming at the White House. Willie Nelson has the latest.
4: White House Press Secretary Caroline Leavitt will step down at the end of the month to spend time with her young children and family. President Trump said Leavitt will remain one of his top outside advisors and called her one of the best press secretaries in the history of the office. The president thanked her for her work since 2018, including during the 2024 campaign. Willie Nelson, the White House.
3: In a statement, Leavitt said, "I've always felt in my heart that I cannot be the best mom my two young children deserve while devoting the constant time, energy, and attention required of the White House press secretary. And that is why I have ultimately made the bittersweet decision to depart the White House." President Trump has confirmed he slipped away from Air Force One after last month's NATO summit in Turkey.
5: The Washington Post had reported that the misdirection carried out by the White House was done because of an Iranian assassination threat against the president. President Trump and some of his aides, after they boarded the Air Force One, were secretly taken off the plane through a back door into a catering compartment that is usually used to deliver food and other supplies to the plane. They were then driven to a smaller government plane that flew them all to the United Kingdom.
3: Correspondent Darlene Superville reporting. Israel's military says it struck a Hamas commander in northern Gaza targeted drone strike. The attack Wednesday marked the first targeted strike Israel has announced since August 3rd. Targeted strikes have come under closer scrutiny since President Trump announced a deal aimed at advancing peace efforts in Gaza that would include halting them. A mixed day on Wall Street with the Dow down by 21, the Nasdaq up by 143. This is SRN News. Most Americans don't want men playing sports against women.
6: A new poll from the Pew Research Center finds that 73% of respondents are uncomfortable with the practice of allowing men who are living as women to compete on teams of actual biological women. 66% say there ought to be a law that forbids the practice. The study goes on to reveal the strong majorities of both Republicans, conservatives, and moderates on both sides of the divide don't want men on women's teams. 55% of Democrats agree. Michael Harrington reporting.
3: The head of the influential Armenian Apostolic Church is being tried on criminal charges as part of his ongoing confrontation with the government. The patriarch and six other senior clergymen are accused of defying a court order to reinstate a defrocked bishop. The case is widely seen as part of a long simmering tension between the government and the church, which has called for the ouster of the prime minister. This is SRN News. A federal safety agency has issued its final report into last year's explosion at a U.S. steel plant near Pittsburgh that left two workers dead.
7: The blast occurred after a gas valve being flushed with pressurized water ruptured. The report by the U.S. Chemical Safety and Hazard Investigation Board recommends that U.S. Steel develop a written procedure for washing valves with pressurized water. The report says the valve that failed was more than 70 years old and was made from brittle cast iron. U.S. Steel previously was fined more than $118,000 by OSHA. Rich Thomason reporting.
3: Jury selection began Wednesday in Meta's federal trial over claims its platforms have harmed youth mental health and tracked children in violation of federal law. The trial is scheduled to begin next week. More details at SRNnews.com. 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
1: This is a look at your weather forecast for the Peoria area. We have a slight chance of showers and thunderstorms overnight tonight, a low of 70 degrees. Highs near 84 on your Thursday, We have a chance of showers and thunderstorms again tomorrow. 40% chance of showers on Friday with a high of 87. And then highs near 91 on Saturday under mostly sunny skies. Again, overnight tonight, a slight chance of showers and thunderstorms, low of 70 degrees.
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0: Let it be known that British liberties are not the grants of princes or parliaments. That many of our rights are inherent and essential. Agreed on as maxims and established as preliminaries even before Parliament existed. We have a right to them, derived from our Maker. Our forefathers have earned and bought liberty for us at the expense of their ease, their estates, their pleasures, and their blood. Liberty is not built on the doctrine that a few nobles have a right to inherit the earth. No! No! It stands on this principle that the meanest and lowest of the people are, by the unalterable, indefeasible laws of God and nature, as well entitled to the benefit of the air to breathe, light to see, food to eat, and clothes to wear as the nobles or the king. That is liberty. And liberty will reign in America.
1: From John Adams' mouth to God's ears. Hello, friends. Welcome to In the Market with Janet Parshall. Does that conversation from John Adams, obviously Paul Giamatti portraying him in the HBO series built on David McCullough's book, but when he was talking, did your heart beat a little faster? As a follower of Christ, did it beat a little faster? Talk among yourselves. But if it didn't, then my question to you is, dear friend, why not? Awake, O sleeper. When you understand that we are talking about American exceptionalism, Adams was intimating that in what he was talking about. And for some, the coupling of those two words together is nothing but a statement of hubris. How dare we? But really, when you think about it, what other nation on earth was built on the idea that our rights don't come from a king, but from the King of Kings himself? Inalienable or unalienable, if you want to hear a debate between Jefferson and Adams. The bottom line is, government doesn't give us those rights. God does. We're going to do a deep dive into the American Revolution this hour, because unless we remember who we were, we will fail to recognize who we need to be today. The passion that was in the DNA of John Adams as he was pleading with his fellow countrymen to really understand that what was at stake here was liberty and freedom, and that had nothing to do with anything but God himself, is a message we cannot forget. If we do forget, we do so at our own peril. In another absolutely outstanding book and becoming immediately an instant bestseller, Eric Metaxas has written the book Revolution, The Birth of the Greatest Nation in the History of Earth. If you don't want to know who Eric is, let me tell you. He is the number one New York Times bestselling author of Bonhoeffer. So many of us love and have read that book, as well as six other New York Times bestselling, including Martin Luther, If You Can Keep It, Seven Men, Miracles, and Amazing Grace. His books have been translated into over 25 languages, and his essays and humor have appeared in the New York Times, The New Yorker, The Atlantic, The Wall Street Journal, The New Republic, USA Today, and a whole bunch of other publications. His Bonhoeffer book, by the way, inspired a full-length feature film, which so many of us saw back in 2024, and his Letter to the American Church was made into a documentary in 2023, and his book, Is Atheism Dead?, is currently being developed into a streaming documentary series. Eric, the warmest of welcomes. I am so thrilled that you and I get to have this conversation. Thank you for the gift of 1 hour of your time. I can't give it back, so I already treasure this time together. Thank you so much.
2: God bless you. Listen, I'm thrilled. What a joy to talk to someone who understands this so spectacularly, Janet. Thank you. It is a joy, and it's funny because when you played that clip, my heart beat faster. I thought, wow. And you know, it's funny. Imagine that was on HBO. Mm-hmm. You know, like it's still possible to speak the truth, or maybe it was 10 years ago. I mean, it really is amazing to hear him say those things, you know, without anybody thinking, well, I don't know about that. It's just beautiful, beautiful.
1: Exactly. So I have to ask you a question before we do a deep dive. I cannot pass the opportunity to talk to a Greek whose books are called Odysseus Books. That's the publisher.
2: Yeah.
1: And then not ask you the question, Nolan or The Return with Ralph Fiennes? Which one's better?
2: Well, I can't answer because I haven't seen the Ralph Fiennes version, but I have to tell you bluntly, look, I didn't hate the Nolan thing, but I definitely didn't like it, and I would not recommend it for many reasons. And I am so close to the Odysseus story. We could do at least an hour on that subject. I'm not kidding, because my father grew up in Cephalonia, Cephalonia. It's the big island right next to Ithaca, which is in fact, and I won't go into it now, but that's actually where Odysseus is from. It's really Homeric Ithaca. I have spent years and years and years on this subject. And so, yeah, the Nolan film, I always say, miss it if you can. If you can't, well, then you have to go see it. But I was not thrilled. I mean, it was just kind of, you know, if you're going to cast Ellen Page, a woman as a Homeric hero, I'm out. If you're gonna cast a black woman as Helen, and you're gonna cast Clytemnestra as a black woman, I'm out. Like you've already kind of insulted me because you're playing the woke DEI Hollywood game. If you're gonna play that game, I'm not interested in your genius. So I have other problems with the film, but that kind of made it impossible for me to really enjoy it. Let's put it that way.
1: Well, Eric, I don't think that question was far afield because I think there's a parallel here, which is it really is about how we view and understand and interpret history. So you've got Nolan's version of this, built, by the way, on a feminist diatribe, her interpretation of the Iliad. And then you've got other interpretations that are much more accurately representative of this classic. And by the way, the islands in Greece are very upset. They took Greek money. They didn't use a single Greek person as an actor or a tech person, so it was ridiculous. But the parallel here I see is we now have revisionist history. Not only do we fail to understand what they were thinking and believing and how they acted back in the 1700s, but now we have to rewrite it. In fact, why don't we just start history at the Civil War, or why don't we take it back to 1619 instead?
2: Yeah.
1: So it really and truly, in fact, let me put this question to you, and then we'll get deeply into the book. Why is it important for us to understand real history? And as a researcher and a historian yourself, where do you go to get what you think are the purest sources that accurately represent it? You know, it's like being a trial lawyer. It's going to depend on perspective. There's an accident, four people standing on four different street corners. They're all going to have a different perspective on history. When you research, how do you make sure that you're getting the one that you can say this is the most accurate representation of what happened and where you go to for sources? This is a rich conversation because this is a rich topic. It's about America. It's called Revolution, the birth of the greatest nation in the history of the world. Amen, amen, and triple amen. Back after this.
3: Hi, I'm Johnny Erickson Tata. And nowadays in our crazy busy world, we have to be downright intentional about connecting with God. For instance, my day starts when my friends arrive to help me with my morning get-up routine. It's a flurry of activity involving toileting, bed bath, range of motion exercises, strapping on my corset, and much more. It would be easy to rush through it all, but right before I sit up in my wheelchair, we all stop. While I am still lying flat in bed, we take time to connect with God. We pray for the day, for our husbands and our friends with needs, and that intentional pause makes all the difference. If we are not intentional about creating such moments, our busyness makes us forget the Lord. So Jesus says in Matthew chapter 11, "Are you tired, worn out? Then come to me, get away with me, and you will recover your life." That's great advice for any busy day.
4: Here's a minute to inspire fresh hope in your busy day.
5: 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Many people suffer from self-rejection, thinking they possess no personal value. They look only to their outer image to determine their inner worth. 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Ephesians 2:10 tells us, "We are God's workmanship, created in Christ Jesus to do good works, which God prepared in advance for us to do."
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6: There is talk of a convention in Philadelphia. They are to discuss a binding constitution. I hope to attend, if only to have an effect on the style of its prose.
7: I expect that any constitutional document that emerges from Philadelphia will be as compromised as our Declaration of Independence. I am increasingly persuaded that the earth belongs exclusively to the living, and that one generation has no more right to bind another to its laws and judgments than one independent nation has the right to command another.
8: But surely the Constitution, as it did with the ones we wrote for our own states, is meant to establish the stability and the long-term legality essential to the continuation of civilized society.
7: Yes, possibly. But I fear it could prove a breach in the integrity of our revolutionary ideals through which will pour the forces of reaction.
8: Doctor, Mr. Jefferson's pet topic is not the artful arrangement of political power, but the cordoning off of a space in which no power exists at all. You, sir, you are a walking contradiction.
9: You're all contradictions, Mr.
8: Ryan. Indeed, yes. And what is government, ultimately, but the putting into effect of the lessons which we have learned in dealing with the contradictions in our own characters?
7: You have a disconcerting lack of faith in your fellow man, Mr. A. And in yourself, if I may say.
8: Yes, and you display a dangerous excess of faith in your fellow man. Mr. Jefferson.
6: Well, I'm sure we'll all disagree a great deal.
1: I love that conversation. Again, going back to the HBO series, so here's a conversation between Franklin, Jefferson, and Adams. I want to underscore the dialogue between Adams and Jefferson because it really talks about the distinction in their two worldviews. Let me go back to that in a minute. But I left a question hanging for Eric Metaxas, who joins us because he's got an instant bestseller out there now called Revolution, The Birth of the Greatest Nation in the History of the World. And since I'm talking to people all over the United States, from Guam to the Cayman Islands, I want to understand that we have to slay some dragons and trim away some of the bramble bushes. And often it's the question of sources. Where do you go for your sources, right? You can find a man guilty or innocent predicated on your sources. So as a historian and a researcher, when you're writing these books, where do you go for your sources to say that I believe is authentic and is fully representative of the truth as it happened, as opposed to more opinion and more subjectivity?
2: Well, Janet, that's easy because the sources, the originals exist. And in the world of the internet, you can put your finger on original letters by John Adams and George Washington and anyone in seconds. It's actually an amazing thing. And I don't know that I could have written this book in the time that I did if that weren't the case. Now, of course, to be fair, I read a lot of books, and you know, you have to have a sense as an author what is opinion and what is true. But then you can check it, and that's the joy, is to say that what I'm writing is not opinion. What I'm writing, when I wrote this book, I didn't write a Christian history of the American Revolution. Right. I wrote a history of the American Revolution because as a Christian, I don't want to be biased. I believe the truth is the only bias that I want to have. And the truth is beautiful. And in the case of The Birth of America, it is incredibly inspiring and beautiful. So I really just wanted to write a straight telling of what happened 250 years ago. How did America come into being? And I realized there wasn't a book that I could grab and say, oh, here it is or here it is. There are all kinds of books on the revolution. But I said there needs to be one book that tells the whole story, that tells it straight. And by the way, if you tell the story straight, you're going to upset some people, because the straight story is God is all over it. I mean, I was myself overwhelmed. At everywhere you look in the story of the birth of America, it's Christians everywhere you look. And when I say Christians, I don't mean sort of Christians. They weren't Muslims. They weren't atheists. I mean, these are fire-breathing, Bible-believing, evangelical Christians, as we would call them today. They just were, it was at the core of everything, and they never, ever would have gone to war with Great Britain if they weren't men of faith. They never would have created this nation. I mean, the whole thing, I didn't expect to find that so much, but it is everywhere. So even though the book is not exactly about that, just telling the stories of the revolution, this is a it's a book of stories. It's, you know, it's the story, this epic story, which includes many characters and many smaller stories. But everywhere you look, you see faith, faith, faith, Christian faith from stem to stern. That really bowled me over. I mean, I have to say, even I was very surprised by that.
1: And I have heard you say it before, and I want our friends to hear it here, that you didn't call it American Revolution. You just chose to use the word revolution. Explain why you did that.
2: Well, this is the thing. We live in a world where we kind of act like, well, the American Revolution is one of many revolutions. And you think, okay, on the one hand, that's true. On the other hand, it's nonsense. There's only been one revolution in the history of the world that did what it promised to do. That is the American Revolution. It is the revolution in world history that creates a new kind of nation. When people dare to compare the American Revolution to the French Revolution is a dramatic failure. It is a bitter failure. It's a tragedy. And the reason for this, it's actually very simple, right? The Americans said, we're going to get rid of an earthly king, and we're going to replace the earthly king with God as our king. They knew they were doing this. The French said, we're going to get rid of the king, and then we're going to start killing the priests and the nuns, and we want to get God all the way out. Well, if you push God out, you push the king out, you're on your own, you're in trouble, you're going to get an emperor dictator named Napoleon, you're going to get a bloodbath, that's what they got.
1: That's exactly right. Okay, when we come back, I want to talk about some of these stories, but I also want to talk about the fact that you rightfully went into this, if I can put it this way, as a kind of an atheist or an agnostic, more to the point, to say, well, let's see whether or not God interferes in the affairs of man. Did he involve himself in what was happening here? Because how else do you explain that out of these 13 disparate colonies, you created E Pluribus Unum? We'll talk more after this.
10: Happiness and holiness are two sides of the same coin. Holiness simply means Christ-likeness.
11: Jesus' sacrifice on the cross for your sin has made a way for you to have forgiveness and new life. Isn't that wonderful news? Hi, I'm Mark Gothier with Crew and Making Your Life Count. Derwin Gray says that amazing sacrifice changes everything.
10: And this is what he does, is that on the cross, through faith in him, supernaturally, his blood washes over our sins. Supernaturally, his blood purifies us of sin. Supernaturally, his blood restores us to relationship. And he's extending his nail-pierced hand saying, come to me as you are, and I will transform you.
11: Derwin says, understanding God's grace and forgiveness will help you follow his plan for your life.
10: The reason why he gives us his blood, the reason why he gives us his resurrection, is to make us like Jesus. And so right there in the book of Matthew, God is saying your happiness and your holiness are tethered together as you allow the Spirit of God to move you into becoming a person that's poor in spirit. What does that mean? And really what Jesus is doing, and this is what it looks like to be a human being, and it's a free gift. Lose your life in me and find your new life, and you'll actually become the person you want to be friends with. You'll actually become the person that makes a difference in the world. You actually become the person that God has created you to be.
11: How true. You can become the person God created you to be when you sincerely ask him for direction in your life and faith. Want to learn how to grow in this area? Go to crew.org/life.
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0: The future prosperity of this nation rests chiefly in trade. Trade depends, among other things, on the willingness of other nations to lend us money.
1: And how would you propose to establish international credit?
0: Our first step would be to incur a national debt. The greater the debt, the greater the credit. And to that end, I have recommended to the President that Congress adopt all the debts incurred by the individual states during the war through a national bank. The idea being that if the states owe Congress money, then other nations will feel more inclined to lend it to us.
1: If the states are indebted to a central authority, it increases the power of the central government.
0: You have it exactly. The greater the government's responsibility, the greater its authority. Mm.
1: The moneyed interest in this country is all in the north, so the wealth and power would inevitably be concentrated there in the federal government, to the expense of the south.
0: If that is the case, it is unavoidable if the Union is to be preserved.
1: I fear our revolution will have been in vain if a Virginia farmer is to be held in hock to a New York stock jobber, who in turn is in hock to a London banker. The opportunities for avarice and corruption would certainly prove irresistible.
0: Well, there you have it, as I have heard said. If men were angels, then no government would be necessary.
2: Well, sadly, that is very well said. But there can be no question. Our nation cannot bind together without powerful central government. But we must also accommodate the needs of our constituent states, both North and South. The power of one must check and balance the other. And to that end, we must dedicate all of our energies and our care.
3: Adams, Jefferson, Hamilton, having a conversation about the nuances of self-governance. When you think about it, all of the ways in which this would be worked out. Eric Metaxas is with us. He is a 7 times New York Times bestselling author. His latest, an instant bestseller, Revolution, the Birth of the Greatest Nation in the History of the World. Eric, why I think that clip is so prescient is because when you stop and think about it, here's when we were just ending at this point before the break. So they've pushed aside the idea of the divine right of kings. They've gotten rid of the concept of rex lex. The king is God's anointed and what comes out of his mouth is the law. Flipped it on its head, thanks to a man named Rutherford, turned it into lex rex, where the law supersedes the king and the people will make the law. But when you think about these people meeting in a steaming hall in Philadelphia, trying to come up with something ex nihilo, it really is nothing short of miraculous. They weren't copying any other government on the face of the earth up to that point. And this idea that the will of the people becomes the law of the land, from the power comes not from the top down, but the bottom up. I mean, that was beyond revolutionary, no pun intended. It was magnificent. And only without the involvement of Providence, if I may be so bold, I don't think such an idea could have been crafted. Talk to me about that.
4: I have no doubt that that's correct. I mean, this is what amazes me, Janet, is that when you read, and again, my book is just, it's just the story, right? It's not a book about these ideas. These ideas leak out when you're reading the story, but the story itself, when you realize who the players were, what was going on, it's first of all, it's a fascinating story because you don't know how it's going to end. Even if you know how it's going to end, you think, this can't go well. This can't happen. This is David versus Goliath. This is impossible. But God intervenes, and he intervenes in every kind of way. I mean, he intervenes in the battles. Washington goes on and on about how Providence intervened in the war. But then the whole thing is God intervening. I mean, if you went to anybody in the 13 colonies in 1765 and said, oh, by the way, you're going to have a country. The 13 colonies are going to become a single country, separated from Great Britain. They would have no idea. What are you talking about? It wasn't even a gleam in anybody's eye. It was not an idea the size of a man's hand, a cloud the size of a man. It just didn't exist. They thought, we have 13 colonies. We're doing our own thing. And then history intervenes. the crown and parliament overreach, cause trouble that they never should have caused. I mean, it really reminds me, and I mentioned it a number of times in the book, it's like Pharaoh. If you were Pharaoh's friend, you'd go to him after the third plague and say, hey, Pharaoh, listen, I don't think this is going to go well for you. I would back off, because I think you might lose the Israelites completely here. This is three plagues, but I think there may be more coming. I think God is with them. I don't think you should push your luck. That's what you want to say to George III in Parliament in 1765, 1770. You want to say, listen, the Americans are right. And you're wrong. And there are members of parliament that see that and say that. William Pitt, Edmund Burke, they're like, the Americans are correct. But you see this obstinacy in parliament and with the king. And they force this bizarre thing to happen, which nobody dreamed could happen, that these 13 colonies will unite. Nobody had an idea they would unite and that a country would come out of it. Absolutely unimaginable, and yet it happened. I know God was involved in it. I mean, you know, it's everywhere you look. It's inescapable.
3: Exactly right. When we come back, I want to get into some of those wonderful stories that you tell in the book. I love it. You read it slowly, you read it carefully, you drink it in, and then we think of our songs in America. God continues to shed his grace on us. May we continue to pray to that end as well. Eric Metaxas is with us. His new book, an instant bestseller, Revolution, The Birth of the Greatest Nation in the History of the World. Back after this.
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7: This is a look at your weather forecast for the Peoria area. We have a slight chance of showers and thunderstorms overnight tonight, a low of 70 degrees. Highs near 84 on your Thursday. We have a chance of showers and thunderstorms again tomorrow. 40% chance of showers on Friday with a high of 87. And then highs near 91 on Saturday under mostly sunny skies. Again, overnight tonight, a slight chance of showers and thunderstorms, low of 70 degrees.
8: This broadcast is brought to us by Dick and Eileen Wagner of Hayworth in celebration of their 60th wedding anniversary tomorrow. They say we'd like to thank WBNH as they spread the good news of Jesus Christ and share hope, love, and truth from Luke 10:27. 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
10: With SRN News, I'm Keith Peters in Washington. White House Press Secretary Caroline Leavitt, the youngest person to hold the role, will leave at month's end, President Donald Trump announced Wednesday. Leavitt, 28, just recently returned to the White House after taking a brief leave for the birth of her second child in May. Leavitt has been one of the most visible advocates of Trump's Make America Great Again movement. Newly unsealed court records show that a former Southern Poverty Law Center official has been charged in the Department of Justice's broader criminal case against the Alabama-based civil rights group. Heidi Beirich is a political extremism expert who left the law center about 6 years ago. On Wall Street, the Dow down by 21 points, the NASDAQ rose 143, the S&P advanced 20. More details at srnnews.com.
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3: 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What an honor to spend the hour with Eric Metaxas. He is a 7 times New York Times best-selling author. He is the founder and host of Socrates in the City, as well as the Eric Metaxas Show. His writings have appeared just about everywhere that counts. The New York Times, The New Yorker, The Atlantic, The Wall Street Journal, The New Republic, USA Today, many other publications. And I love the way in which he loves history and tells a story. And so we all know and love his Bonhoeffer and his book on Martin Luther. This one is about us, America. It's called Revolution, the Birth of the Greatest Nation in the History of the World. And it really, it gives you pause to sit back and to say, only if God had intervened. If he had not, I don't think there would be such a thing as American exceptionalism. So there's 1,000 things I want to squeeze into this. First of all, talk to me about Samuel Adams and the Sinai Covenant. This is fascinating.
4: Well, this is the funny thing. Again, this is, my book is not about anything. It's just the story of the American Revolution. So it reads like a novel. Everybody says it reads like a novel. They can't put it down. All the stuff that every author dreams of hearing. I thank the Lord that it reads that way, right? But in telling the story, what pops out or leaks out, you can't help it, is what were they actually doing? What they actually were doing, and this is the thing, they don't teach this in schools. I don't know that they teach this in Christian schools. So when I saw this, you know, you get outraged. You're thinking, wait a minute, this is true, but I've never really heard this. This is vital, and it's vital that every American know it, because I didn't write this book just for Christians or conservatives. I wrote this book for every American needs to know our history. And the history is that what they were doing, and they were conscious of this, is they said, we're going to get rid of an earthly king. We don't want to be governed by George III. He's asking us to do things, to pay taxes, whatever, that we cannot abide. This is not, he doesn't have a view of things that we do. We believe our rights come from God. We govern ourselves, and we're not going to pay a thug who puts a gun in our face and says, give me the money, just because they have the power. We are men of honor, men of faith. So they say, no, we don't want to do that. So we're going to get rid of the earthly king. We're going to get rid of the monarch, but we're going to replace that earthly king with God as our king. That is true. In other words, they actually did that, but they all knew they were doing that. We can't say, well, we see that that's what they all knew they were doing that. Samuel Adams, of course, he's the, you know, the head of the whole thing. I mean, he's one of these great heroes. Every American should know his story, and it's why I put him all through my book. But he understood this, and he gives a speech the day before they sign the famous engrossed version of the Declaration, which was August 1st, 1776, that painting. It all happened August 2nd. And on August 1st, he gives a speech to Congress. So imagine, it's a member of Congress speaking to Congress, and he says, we have restored the sovereign, capital S. In other words, then he goes on, to whom alone men ought to be obedient. In other words, he's saying, we've restored God as our king. This is what we're doing. When we sign this Declaration of Independence, this is what we are doing. We are going back to the Sinai Covenant. We are going back 3,000 years. It has not been done in history, not one time until now, that we're going to come out from Egypt, come out from under Pharaoh, and be under God in heaven. We're going to look to him. And by looking to him and obeying him, by having a covenant with him, we can govern ourselves, just as the ancient Israelites governed themselves. You can't govern yourself unless you're governed by God. And so it's not something we can force. We're not going to have a state church, but this is what we're doing. And this, and if it doesn't, if we don't do it, it's going to fall apart, just like the French Revolution fell apart in a few years later, and just like the Bolshevik Revolution and all these other fake revolutions that end up being horrible parodies of a real revolution and stealing power and so on and so forth. So they knew they were doing this. And a lot of times people say, well, that was just a few of the Christians. No. The least Christian members of the Congress, the least religious, I'd say Benjamin Franklin and Thomas Jefferson, who are still quite serious about Christian faith by today's standards, you know, they're Christians. But it's like these two guys that we would say, okay, they're the least religious of all. Both of them, when they were asked to come up with a seal of the new nation, in other words, give us a picture. We're going to create a seal for the new nation that's been born. What should that picture be? What should that image be? Ben Franklin comes up with the image of Moses overseeing the parting of the Red Sea and Pharaoh's army drowning. Right out of scripture, he says, this is who we are. We are Israel coming out from under Pharaoh. God is delivering us. That's Ben Franklin. Thomas Jefferson comes up with a picture of the Israelites in the wilderness following the pillar of fire and the cloud. That's Thomas Jefferson. Every single member of Congress got the memo. This is what we are doing. This has never been done for 3,000 years. We are doing this. We're looking to God. And they all had this clear idea that this is a covenant, that if we don't behave, God will not bless us. If we don't fight the war in a godly way, God will not bless us. Washington writes about this over and over and over. They were all explicit and conscious of being Christians, behaving in a Christian way, asking God's favor on what they were doing, which they said over and over, this is God's idea. This is how God wants us to govern ourselves. And so it's not our idea. This is not just we want to get power or we want to steal power from the British. We want to be under God. Again, this is so explicit everywhere you look. And I thought, how come this isn't in every history book? Mm-hmm. Because it's not like I invented it. It's everywhere. And so I hope that every American will learn this. And many Americans, I think, will be shocked and say, I didn't know. Yeah, I thought that was, you know, some crazy Christian idea. But no, it's an American idea.
3: Yeah, amen. And let me give a 35,000-foot perspective here that I just this year had my aha moment. My problem is, and I think too many of us do this, is I compartmentalize historical events. I don't contextualize them. So I, for example, failed to realize that there is a profound intersection between the first Great Awakening and the birth of our nation.
4: Oh, yeah.
3: We talk about the men that were out there. The reason they talk so openly and so freely about providence, about God, about his hand, about the sovereign with a capital S, is because everywhere in the 1700s, there's a revival going on, and religion is on every street corner in America. Eric, talk to me about this intersection, because if I were a lawyer, I would say, Your Honor, this is evidence A, that you cannot deny the hand of God in the birth of this nation. Look at the intersection of these two magnificent events.
4: Well, I mean, there's a couple of things. First of all, the pulpits were aflame with these ideas. The pulpits didn't say, well, we need to be neutral on political stuff. We're going to the pulpits. This is Puritan theology, which comes out of the Reformation. And they're all basically laying down the biblical foundation of these ideas that we have to stand against tyranny. We have to obey God rather than man. I mean, it's coming through the pulpits. But George Whitefield, this probably the greatest evangelist ever. I mean, I always joke around that he makes Billy Graham and the Apostle Paul look like lazy agnostics, by the way. I mean, he preached 18,000 sermons and, you know, people are being born again and coming to faith in Jesus, and who had been going to dead churches, you know, just where morality is being preached or it's just dead religion. So you see this fire of revival all through the middle of the 18th century. And they saw that if you are under God, if you look directly to God, we're all equal under God, and I have to have a personal relationship with God. What follows from that is that the king and the governor and the judge, we are all equal under God. They have to fear God just as I fear God. They're not above me. And so that's an egalitarian idea, which is so radical, but everybody took it in, because if you're born again, you suddenly realize I look directly to God. And they rejected the hierarchy of the Church of England and of the Catholic Church. And they, it was a radical idea that went beyond just salvation. And so if you want a picture of how central George Whitefield was, all you need to know, there's, I tell the story in my book, it's a macabre, crazy story, but Benedict Arnold, before he kind of goes over to the dark side, he's sent by George Washington into the wilds of Maine up to, because they were hoping to pull Canada to join us. And so before they go into the interior of Maine, they stop in a church in Newburyport, Massachusetts, that's the north shore of Massachusetts. And this is a church where Whitefield had preached many, many, many times. It was just one of these central churches in of the Great Awakening. So Whitefield preached his last sermon there in 1770, died a couple days later, and is buried in a crypt underneath the pulpit, right? Mm. So Benedict Arnold goes, they have this amazing service, 1,100 men. I mean, by all accounts, it was just an astonishing service. And after the service is over, Benedict Arnold and his officers ask the sexton of the church, can we go down and see the grave of George Whitefield? They go down to the grave of Whitefield. They ask the sexton, can we remove the coffin lid? Mm. They want to see the remains of this great man. And so the coffin lid is open. So, of course, 5 years later, Whitefield has moldered to dust. But the cuffs and the collar of his clerical gown are still intact. And they cut them into strips and take them as holy relics on their expedition into the wild. Now you think, why would they do that? I mean, he was not a politician. This is not like a George Washington figure. This is an evangelist. It's because he was like, what he was preaching was at the very heart of liberty, the idea of the gospel and liberty. They saw this as two parts of the same thing. And the fact that they saw George Whitefield, this evangelist, as being that sacred, that they would say, this is like the saint of America. I said, that says it all. And most people don't know that, you know, that that's how he was regarded in that time as the inspirer of everything they were doing.
3: Wow. And so what's fascinating, and I want to pick up this on the other side of the break, is that when Whitefield was preaching, he was preaching personal liberty in Christ, getting out of the bondage of your sin. He wasn't preaching about creating a nation, but the word liberty and freedom were on their lips. So now you've got the leadership in these 13 colonies, and what are they grappling with? Real liberty, real freedom. The intersection between the two, that's the movement of God. It cannot be anything else but. More with Eric Metaxas right after this.

0: 147 female riders competed in the Tour de France Femmes. 9 grueling days with intermittent chaos, drama, and at times anger, but in the end, one rider pulled ahead and emerged the victor. The women's Tour de France starts in Switzerland before crossing into France. This year, the 1,175-kilometer race went to Demi Vollering. She's a Dutch rider with the French team, and her win was controversial due to the actions of her teammate, who, at a critical juncture, appeared to block an opponent, allowing Demi to sprint ahead. However, in the final climb, there's no debate. Demi showed incredible stamina, pedaling to victory, and becoming the first woman to win it twice. The Tour de France gives a trophy to the winner, but it's one that cannot last. Only one prize is everlasting, and it belongs to those whose names are written in the Lamb's Book of Life. I'm David Wolin at haventoday.org.
1: Hello, this is Paul Cannings. 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
2: Christ is saying, I want you to understand salvation. That I delivered you not just from hell, I delivered you to experience heaven on earth. But if you always focus on just getting to heaven and sucking up the world, you will not love me. And if you don't love me, you wouldn't keep my commandments. And if you don't keep my commandments, Satan can ravish your life any day. And you would lack understanding. And as a result, even though we are saved, we walk around blind because we walk in darkness. Oh, folks, salvation is total liberation. You know who had that? Joshua and Caleb had it. They put into the wilderness and told to go to the promised land. They established themselves in the promised land. Why? Salvation took place when God's word and God's life became their everything. You see, folks, until then, we're nicely churched. We may be saved, but we're not being saved. And until then, we can't see our way through nothing. We can't solve anything. We end things. We destroy things. Because we walk in darkness. Even though we are saved, we are not being saved. To walk in the light as he's in the light, guess what we have? Fellowship with one another. And guess what God does? The blood of Christ keeps purifying us.
3: For more information on today's topic or other helpful resources, log on to powerwalkministries.org.

0: In the beginning of the contest with Great Britain, we had daily prayers in this room for the divine protection. Those prayers, sir, were heard, and they were graciously answered. All of us in this room must have observed frequent instances of a superintending providence in our favor. To that kind providence, we owe this happy opportunity to consult in peace on the means of establishing our future national felicity. And have we now forgotten that powerful friend? Or do we imagine we no longer need his assistance? I have lived, sir, a long time. And the longer I live, the more convincing proofs I see of this truth. That God governs in the affairs of men. And that if a sparrow cannot fall to the earth without his notice, is it probable that an empire can rise without his aid? We have been assured, sir, in the sacred writings, that except the Lord build the house, they labor in vain that build it. I firmly believe this. And I also believe that without his concurring aid, we shall succeed in the building of this political house no better than the builders of Babel. We shall be divided by our little partial interests, and we ourselves become a reproach and byword down to future generations.
1: Ben Franklin addressing a Congress who could not

0: Keep coming, as I know you all do as well. So going back to Whitfield, we know that Franklin published Whitfield's journals. We know that there was a friendship there, a relationship there. What we don't know, because it's not necessarily a headline that was made in any of the trade papers or even in Franklin's own print shop, but it may have been a headline in heaven, that Franklin perhaps could have been moved to that point to call for prayer because of what he heard. When he listened to Whitfield speak, he was quoted as saying at one time, "He's the only man that made me empty all my pockets." So you know that he listened to Whitfield, and you know that there was some kind of an impact there. These stories that you write about in the book, Eric, are these little intersections all the time where, if I can put it in this way, it's the hand of God, the fingerprints of God all over this. And you can look away oh so many times, but after a while, a legal standard, there's a preponderance of evidence that God does, in fact, intercede. So I'm going to take one other story. My favorite statue in Washington out of all of them is very small. It's very discreet, and if you blink, you'll miss it. And it's Nathan Hale. And you write about Nathan in the book, and you talk about a statue not dissimilar to the one in Washington, only this is on the campus of Yale, where he and his brother Enoch, how's that for good solid Bible names, went to school. But it was his faith that allowed him at the age of 21 to lay down his life for his country. That's about character and duty and dignity, and that has to come from somewhere. Talk to me about him.
1: Well, that is why I said I've got to write this book, because I said there are so many of us who don't know these stories or don't know these names. Every American has to know about Nathan Hale. My goodness, I could get teary thinking about him. And I get teary when I read the last part of my chapter with his father writing about losing his son. This was an incredible man of God, brilliant and dedicated to his country. It's so beautiful. It's so noble. We need to know these are the heroes that our kids need to know about. There's so many of them, but he to me stands out. The story of Henry Knox. These are all profound Christians. And it's just so beautiful to me. And I just have to say, I remember being in fifth grade and hearing my fifth grade teacher talking about this. It haunted me all these years, and little did the teacher know, and being faithful, that 50 plus years in the future, that a 9-year-old would say, "I want to write a book about the American Revolution." That you know, in the last 50 years, we have forgotten these stories, and we need to know them. It's not like it's extra credit or this is for history buffs. I wrote this book for Americans. Every American needs to know this. I hope people will buy this book for their kids and grandkids. It's just one of these things that, how do you go forward as a nation if you do not know your story? And by the way, our story is so beautiful. It's so God-centered. I think it will change America if Americans know this. We really have forgotten it. If we want to know how we've gotten into the mess we're in, that's a big part of it. We've forgotten this, and we've allowed liars to tell us things like 1619 defines who you are. That's the devil's view of America. The 1776 version is God's view. 1789 is another devil's view, right? That the French Revolution is equal to the... It's not at all equal. It is just a bloodbath founded on a utopianist scheme like building the Tower of Babel. Our nation was founded on biblical principles by people who knew they were doing this explicitly. And it's so beautiful. And Nathan Hale is a perfect example, because he understood this before Lexington and Concord. I mean, I quote him in the book. He understood this. So many of the men of this time, young men who go off to war, but they knew that we're fighting for something beyond our country. We're fighting for liberty. These are God's ideas. The Lord is with us. There's so much of that, and so many of these noble figures that it should bring tears to our eyes, because it is beautiful. We get to be a part of this country. And I said somebody needs to write a book that tells the whole story, that you can just go, here it is. This is the story of the birth of America, you know. And by the way, it's a great story because the good guys win against all odds, and God's at the center. What could be better?
0: That's exactly right. Well, you've written that book, Eric, and I think it's paramount that we read it and remember again who we are. But again, the big takeaway out of all of this, and as Eric said before, he didn't write it for Christians. He wrote it to say, this is our story. For people who are seekers, cynic, or saved, this is a book you need to read, because you cannot come away with any other outcome but to see the hand of providence, to use the words of our founders, moving in this land and giving us this exceptional nation. Why? because blessed is the nation whose God is the Lord. We acknowledged him. We realized our rights come from him. We have a duty to serve him well. None of that's changed. That's our challenge going forward. Thanks, Eric. See you next time, friends.

0: With SRN News, I'm Keith Peters in Washington. President Donald Trump says White House Press Secretary Caroline Leavitt will be leaving the administration at the end of the month to spend time with her young family. Leavitt recently returned to work after taking leave following the birth of her second child, a daughter, in May. She also has a two-year-old son. Leavitt described the decision as bittersweet. A historic and destructive storm tore across Indiana yesterday. Indiana Governor Mike Braun says Tuesday's storm was a statewide disaster, bringing winds over 90 miles an hour to some areas and flooding to others.
1: There were places down, like around Newcastle, Henry County, got up to 10 inches of rain. So where it was mostly wind up here and losing power in that neck of the woods, roads were being washed out. There were a lot of water rescues, so this was quite a storm that moved across our state.
0: Officials have declared a state of emergency. One person was killed in Portage, Indiana, when a home exploded during the storm. A look at one of the closest-watched races in Wisconsin's primary yesterday.
2: In Wisconsin, Francesca Hong losing to Milwaukee County Executive moderate David Crowley by a percentage point. Even though she's a Democrat socialist, Bernie Sanders and AOC did not endorse her. Video had surfaced of Hong saying she hates holidays, including Thanksgiving, and then she backtracked, doing a new video saying it was her favorite holiday. Crowley is looking to become Wisconsin's first black governor. He faces Republican Congressman Tom Tiffany, who was endorsed by President Trump.
0: Correspondent Laura Winters reporting. On Wall Street, the Dow down by 21 points, the NASDAQ rose 143, the S&P advanced 20. This is SRN News. Is your church welcoming to disabled people?
3: According to the latest poll from Lifeway Research, most Protestant pastors would answer that question with a yes. 73% strongly agree that their congregation is very welcoming to the disabled, and another 25% somewhat agree. The survey also reveals 76% of clergymen believe that all churches should make changes to their buildings, if need be, so that disabled visitors feel comfortable when they attend. Michael Harrington reporting.
0: More and more important social issues are being decided by state residents at the ballot box. In November, voters in almost every state will have the opportunity to amend the language of their state constitution. Abortion and transgenderism are frequently the object of referendums, and this fall will be no exception. In recent years, about 100 amendments have been voted on in each cycle. This is SRN News. Here's the Wall Street Business Report.
4: The latest inflation numbers offering some cautiously encouraging news for American families struggling with higher prices.
5: Core inflation, which strips out volatile food and energy prices, also cooled. Core prices rose 2.5% compared to a year earlier, down from 2.6% in June. Economists generally view core inflation as a better indicator of underlying price trends because it is less affected by temporary swings in gasoline and food costs.
4: As correspondent Bernie Bennett, Hiroshi Okuda, the former chief executive of Toyota, who led the Japanese carmaker's stellar rise in global markets, has passed away at the age of 93. He's best remembered for having led the development of the gas-electric hybrid Prius back in 1997 with groundbreaking technology at the time. A mixed bag on Wall Street at the close. The Dow was down about 21 points, and NASDAQ up 143. For the Wall Street Business Report, I'm Bob Agnew.
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6: This is a look at your weather forecast for the Peoria area. We have a slight chance of showers and thunderstorms overnight tonight, a low of 70 degrees. Highs near 84 on your Thursday. We have a chance of showers and thunderstorms again tomorrow. 40% chance of showers on Friday with a high of 87, and then highs near 91 on Saturday under mostly sunny skies. Again, overnight tonight, a slight chance of showers and thunderstorms, low of 70 degrees.
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10: We hear a lot of

0: I think we've all come across folks who think that they and people who believe exactly as they do will be the only ones in heaven when the time comes. And unfortunately, some of them quote today's gospel in order to justify that. Specifically, they cite Jesus' words, "I am the way and the truth and the light. No one comes to the Father except through me," as proof that people who do not claim Jesus as their personal Lord or Savior, or who follow other religions, have no place in the life to come. But is that what Jesus really meant when he said that? That he's some kind of cosmic gatekeeper, verifying your ID as a believer before you can get into the heavenly club? I mean, surely not, right? I don't know about you, but if I make it to whatever the heavenly banquet looks like, and the Dalai Lama and Gandhi aren't there, I'm going to be disappointed.
1: Calling all Bereans. Hello, friends. Welcome to In the Market with Janet Parshall. Okay, friends of noble character. This is one of those conversations where you're going to grow up and him. You're going to get off that diet of milk, move to meat, get some spiritual heft on your bones, and learn to contend for the faith. So what you just heard was a ravenous wolf. Yes, I make no hesitancy in making that statement. This is a person who, though they're wearing the clothes of a shepherd, they are really ravenous wolves. And Jesus warned us about this in Matthew 17. Who would have thought, for one example, by the way, that this idea of a wolf, I said 17, it's 7:15. Who would have thought for 1 minute that the proclamation that Christ made that sets men free, "I am the way, the truth, and the life, and no one comes to the Father but by me," would be so scandalous, so outrageous, would be such a sticky wicket for so many of these wolves in particular, who say they're going to be disappointed if Gandhi is not there. Well, let you and I figure this out, because I have heard more wolf conversation lately on this subject of John 14:6 than I think I've heard in my entire life in walking with Christ. And so they almost got a memo together somewhere, and they decided that they're going to go after this inclusive and yet at the same time utterly exclusive proclamation by Jesus Christ. And I need help. I need a good, solid bedrock theologian who understands and loves theology. I didn't have to look very far, because I asked my friend Dr. Sam Storms to join us. He is the founder of Enjoying God Ministries. He has spent decades in ministry as a pastor and a professor. He was an associate visiting prof of theology at Wheaton for several years. He serves as the member of the Council of the Gospel Coalition, the past president of the Evangelical Theological Society, and he has now founded and serves as the executive director for Convergence Church Network. A very prolific author, and we're so grateful for that. He writes all kinds of books, but it doesn't end there. He writes tons of articles. So I went to samstorms.org, as you should, samstorms.org, and you will see there a treasure trove of articles. I love to spend time on that website and read what Sam has written. And I found there an absolutely delicious piece called 10 Things You Should Know About the Exclusivity of Jesus Christ, or the Scandal a Particularity, in quotation marks. So that's what we're going to take up this hour. Pull up a chair, get ready to think critically and biblically about the exclusive declaration that Jesus makes. Sam, the warmest of welcomes. I want to get to the definition of the scandal of particularity, but as I played that wolf audio to you, does any of that catch you off guard?
2: I wish that it did, Janet, but I've heard it so many times, sadly, that it doesn't catch me off guard. I mean, it greatly saddens me, to say the least, because in fact, you called this person a ravenous wolf. People say, well, why in the world would you say that? Well, very simply because people hearing that will then say to themselves, oh, I don't need to believe in Jesus. I don't need to repent of my sin and put my trust in the work of the cross. And basically, if that's the kind of a message that will consign people to eternal damnation.
1: Yes, yes.
2: So that they are basically just eating up the souls and the eternal destiny of these people by selling them this lie in the name of, oh, but isn't God so incredibly generous and gracious that he would include anybody anywhere whose belief is in anything? And we're going to talk about that, because that's not simply what the Bible teaches. And by the way, I'll just say the scandal of particularity is what the pluralists and the inclusivists say about the view that you and I believe in. I would rather call it the incredible gracious provision of salvation through Jesus Christ. And the fact people say, well, why should it be just him alone? And my answer is, why should it be him at all? The mere fact that God has provided a way, given the fact that we are all hell-deserving sinners, is a marvelous expression of his love and his grace. And for people to push back and say, well, that's not enough. We want any way to be sufficient. Well, you can believe that if you want, but I assure you that's not what the Bible teaches.
1: Mm-hmm. So let me linger there for just, and I'm going to take my time and do wax paraffin slices of this verse from John 14:6, because if we get this, we really get the big picture. You can add to it, but this is the cornerstone of Christian orthodoxy. Either Jesus is exactly who he said he is, the way, the truth, and the life, and the only way to the Father is through him, or there's no truth in it at all. There can be no gray on this. You can take all of it or you can take none of it, but you can't take parts of it by any stretch of the imagination. Just culturally, looking at the ramifications and why this is to the secularists and to the wolves out there so scandalous, is it because in the declaration of Christ's exclusivity, I am the only way, it therefore knocks down all other religions out of necessity? You cannot have multiple ways. You can have either one or multiple, but there's no two or three. You have to have it one or the other. And is it a threat to their idea that if Christ is exclusively the way, then I'm forced to have to make a choice?
2: Well, absolutely. That Jesus is forcing that upon all those who are following him. And of course, you know, the people we'll define in just a moment as inclusivists or pluralists say that, well, yeah, Jesus' life, death, and resurrection is the only way in which salvation can be obtained. But you don't have to consciously and personally believe in him in order to benefit from that work that he did. And of course, we can respond to that after the break.
1: Good. Thank you, Sam. I'm so glad you're here, and I'm so glad that you wrote an article about this, and I'm so glad you're going to help us contend, because I think in these latter days, this accusation about why this is such a scandalous verse is one we need to be prepared to give a reason for the hope that resides within us, knowing what we believe and why we believe it, and why we can defend that exclusive statement that, by the way, for the record, includes all of us, which in the end doesn't get any more inclusive than that. Back after this.
3: Haggai 1:6 says, you earn wages only to put them in a purse with holes. Hi, I'm Rob West with today's Faith and Finance Minute. That's a vivid picture, isn't it? Money comes in, but it never seems to stay. The people in Haggai's day were working hard, planting much, eating and drinking, earning wages. But something was deeply out of order. They had neglected the house of the Lord while focusing on their own comfort. That can happen to us, too. 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
5: How can we respond to those who do not share our Christian faith? 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
1: Did you know that miraculous healings are being documented in peer-reviewed medical journals? 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
6: Jesus says, I am the way, I am the truth, and I am the life. No one comes to the Father except through me. And that last phrase, no one comes to the Father except through me, has been used by Christians as a clobber text. The only way to get to God is through Jesus. It says it right there in black and white. My gift to you as a follower of Christ is to get you to understand and accept these words so you can know the peace that I know in Christ. Clobber, clobber, clobber. Jesus says this to his closest followers, the last chance he has to give them instruction. Take those words out of context, and they can be dangerous. They can be misused. They can be used to do harm. People take that text as though it's the same as the Sermon on the Mount or the Sermon on the Plain, where Jesus was talking to thousands of people, making public what he understood the gospel to be. That's a different setting. That's a different context from this intimate time when Jesus says, I am the way, the truth, and the life.
1: Oy vey. Okay, that's another ravenous wolf. And as Dr. Sam Storm said earlier, this isn't somebody's opinion. He's giving you the directions to hell. And that's why this stuff gets exposed to sunlight. We are exposing the deeds of darkness, and we're taking apart really deadly doctrine. Remember, even the demons can quote scripture. Doesn't mean they've got it right. Dr. Sam Storms is with us. He's a prolific writer. He's a pastor, professor, and I'm so thankful that he loves rich, deep theology. Can I, before we go deeper into your article that you wrote on this, let me just talk about taking it out of context. That doesn't pass the straight face test. So, okay, what he said in the Sermon on the Mount is legit, but apparently what he said in John 14, 6 is not, and it becomes a clobber passage. How does one possibly take 14, 6 out of context, Sam? I don't understand that.
2: Well, you can't. In fact, the context is the entire Gospel of John. It's, like I said just before the break, those who want to dismiss John 14, 6 might concede that the life, death, and resurrection of Jesus was necessary for salvation to be a possibility for anyone, but conscious faith in the life, death, and resurrection of Jesus is not necessary. However you respond religiously or spiritually, Jesus has made it possible for you to be reconciled to God, but you don't have to actually believe in him. But we have to think about the fact that Jesus said this probably not long after he has said things like in John chapter 6, all that the Father gives me will come to me, and whoever comes to me I will never cast out. And he says, this is the will of him who sent me, that I should lose nothing of all that he has given me, but raise it up on the last day. For this is the will of my Father, that everyone who looks on the Son and believes in him should have eternal life, and I will raise him up on the last day. And then just a few verses later, no one can come to me unless the Father who sent me draws him, and I will raise him up on the last day. And again, truly, this is clear. Listen to John 6:47. Truly, truly, I say to you, whoever believes has eternal life. I don't know how much clearer Jesus could have been. And, of course, everybody who's listening knows John 3:16, that it's whoever believes in him should not perish. And again, he says, whoever believes in him is not condemned, but whoever does not believe is condemned already. I mean, we could sit here, Janet, and for the next hour, quote, verse after verse after verse, just in John's gospel alone. And for somebody to come along and then try to undermine the clear teaching of John 14:6, is talking about wrenching something out of its context. They're just doing it because it serves their particular heretical theology. Mm-hmm. It's not being faithful to the Word of God or faithful to the teachings of Jesus.
1: Well, and to that point, when he said this is a passage that Christians use to clobber, that's a circular argument because Christians are quoting what Jesus said. So he's putting the blame on the Christians when, in fact, he'd love to put the blame on Jesus for making that declarative statement, it seems to me.
2: Yes, and let me just say something. I've heard this word clobber text used before. somebody who was trying to defend same-sex marriage said that, oh, yeah, those people who don't believe that homosexuality is legitimate, they have several clobber texts, and that's supposed to prejudice the listener. They say, oh, my gosh, I don't want to clobber anyone with the Bible. Well, again, it's obviously a very pejorative way of minimizing and dismissing this clear statement of the passage of Scripture. Sometimes we need to be clobbered over the head. We need to have a biblical two before whack us upside the side of the head and say, look, wake up, don't be deceived. Jesus has come. He's the only way in which anybody can be reconciled to the Father, but that isn't enough. You have to personally believe in him. You have to recognize your sin, repent of it, and trust in the life, death, and resurrection of Jesus for hell-deserving sinners. If you want to call that a clobber doctrine or a clobber text, I guess it's okay. Some of these people need to be clobbered upside the head to wake up to the danger and the heresy that they're promoting.
1: Oh, can I linger here for a minute? Yes, thank you. You know, he can call it a clobber passage all he wants to, but what's hanging in the balance here is the difference between heaven and hell. And if we take that lightly, then awake, O sleeper, we have lost the reality that in the end, the world gets divided into two camps, those who said yes and recognize the exclusivity of that statement, and those who said no. There's no in between. There's no alternative paths. So I want to go to two words that you use, because you are such an excellent theologian, and I want people to use these in their vocabulary as well. So you write about in your piece about 10 things you should know about the exclusivity of Jesus Christ or the scandal of particularity. You can find this at samstorms.org in his treasure trove of articles. You'll find it there. You talk about the advocates and the graduates of the school of inclusivity, translated into common parlance. Oh, there's many paths to God. Jesus isn't the only way. That's their school of thought in a nutshell. They say that Jesus is ontologically necessary for salvation, but he's not epistemologically necessary. Now, take those multisyllabic words, break them down, and talk about what ontological, well, here's the music playing, the tyranny of the clock. Well, I'll put the two words out there, ontological and epistemological, when we come back, and talk about what they're saying about those two. You hinted at it earlier in your remarks, Sam, but I want people to grab that concept, because that's point number two on the 10 things we need to know about this exclusive and right and true and good and loving proclamation by Jesus Christ. As I say, that offer is made to everybody. It doesn't get any more inclusive than that. But within the parameters of that inclusivity, that the whole world will know him, that he loves the whole cosmos, John 3:16, is yet the declaration of the exclusivity, that Jesus is the only way. Liar, lunatic, or Lord? C.S. Lewis put it right. Back after this.
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5: You know, many false ideas are being spread by a handful of popular podcasters. Fortunately, John Stone Street and Professor Glenn Sunshine answer with a breakpoint commentary, "No, Islam is not kind to Christians." For example, they take on the false claim that relations between Islam and the Christian world were peaceful for 500 years. After the death of Muhammad, the Muslim army moved out of Arabia and took the Holy Land and North Africa from the Christian Byzantine Empire. It also conquered Spain and advanced into France a few hundred miles from Paris. Christians in those conquered regions were treated as dhimmis, second-class citizens, and were required to pay a jizra, a special tax and sign of submission. And this leads to another false claim that Muslim leaders protected Christian holy sites. They respond, nothing could be further from the truth. Many were demolished, others were turned into mosques. They also document the treatment of Christians under the Ottoman Empire. Boys and girls were often taken into slavery. They also remind us that the worst violence of the Armenian, Assyrian, and Greek genocides of the earliest 20th century, where millions were killed. Today we see how difficult it is for Christians to live in a Muslim country, and the news continually reports the ongoing slaughter of Christians in Nigeria and other African countries. I applaud these two men for setting the record straight. I would encourage you to read their short commentary or get a copy of my book, Understanding Islam and Terrorism, A Biblical Point of View. We cannot let these false ideas go unchallenged. I'm Kirby Anderson, and that's my point of view.
7: Go deeper on topics like you just heard by visiting pointofview.net. 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
8: 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What can we do with what God has given us to help others become faithful witnesses for Jesus? Need help getting started? We have resources for you. 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
0: I am the way and the truth and the life. And here's the kicker. No one comes to the Father except through me. Now, for centuries, for millennia, Christians have used those words as a proof text to do all kinds of awful things in the world, to punish people for not being Christian or not being their version of Christian, to punish or condemn people for all kinds of beautiful diversity that we see in the world, not to bless the world, but to condemn it. All kinds of awful things have come from those little words. Now, here's the thing. Before we even dive in, we have to get one thing straight. Jesus did not come into this world to preach and to teach a my way or the highway kind of religion. Absolutely not. And in every other one of the Gospels, people come to Jesus and they ask him point blank, "Teacher, what must I do to inherit eternal life?" And in the Gospel of Mark, Jesus' answer is this: follow the Ten Commandments, love God, be an ethical person, do the right thing. Where the person who's asking, how do I inherit eternal life, follows up and says, well, who is my neighbor? And he says, the person who is on the way to eternal life, the person who has got it, who loves God and loves their neighbor, it can even be a Samaritan, somebody who is not of our religion, not of our tribe, not of our ethnicity, and worships God in a completely different way. That person can inherit eternal life.
1: Okay, Your Honor, defense calls into the dock our expert witness, Dr. Sam Storms, who is the founder of Enjoying God Ministries, and he was a visiting associate professor of theology. I'm reading his credentials for the jury into the record at the Council of the Gospel Coalition, past president of the Evangelical Theological Society, and founder and executive director for Convergence Church Network. So you just heard that audio tape played before the jury that Jesus doesn't really have exclusivity here. He's not preaching, and I quote, the my way or the highway kind of religion, aside from the fact that it just smacks of blasphemy to me. How about that? Is Jesus preaching a my way or the highway? Is that just sloppily stated but inherently true?
2: Well, it is frustrating to hear somebody preach that way, if you can call it preaching, because there's so many people out there deceived by it. And the simple fact of the matter is we need to let Jesus decide what is necessary for salvation. And simply citing the example of the rich young ruler or another passage that talks about, or the Good Samaritan, in those passages, he's basically challenging the rich young ruler. Said, let me just ask you a few questions, because the rich young ruler thought that he had basically done enough good works to achieve salvation. And Jesus is speaking in such a way to expose the fallacy of that way of thinking. So, again, the parable of the Good Samaritan, yes, we should all be good Samaritans. We should also help those in need. But that's the fruit of salvation. That's the effect of it, of having first come to faith in Jesus. So, getting back to your question, Janet, about this word ontological and epistemological, inclusivists argue that whereas Jesus is ontologically necessary for salvation, he's not epistemologically necessary. Ontological simply means that the very existence of the possibility and experience of salvation is dependent upon the person and work of Jesus. He had to live a sinless life, die a substitutionary death, be raised from the dead. But you don't have to personally believe that That's what epistemology is referring to. We're talking about your knowledge, your belief. So you can say, well, yeah, Jesus had to do all the things he did, but people don't have to believe personally in him in order to avail themselves of the benefits of his life, death, and resurrection. That's basically what the inclusivist says. So they'll basically say, well, anybody anywhere in the world who might feel spiritual or religious or acknowledge that there's a supreme being, that's enough. Jesus made it possible for them to be saved, but they don't have to actually hear the name of Christ and believe in the gospel. You know, pluralists, on the other hand, even go further. There was a man by the name of John Hick. Hick died in 2012, and he was a British New Testament theologian and philosopher of religion. And he basically said, this is an incredible quote. Listen to this. He said, the Copernican revolution in astronomy recognized that the sun is at the center of the solar system and that our Earth is only one of the planets revolving around it. A comparable revolution in theology acknowledges that the ultimate reality we call God is central, with Christianity as one of the worlds of faith revolving around that divine center. So people who are listening, just think of this. So the sun in our solar system, that's God. And Venus and Mercury and Earth and Jupiter and Neptune and Pluto and all the planets, they're the various religions of the world, and they all equally orbit around God, and therefore they are all equally valid ways of getting to him. It's a cute little illustration, but it's just as blasphemous as it could possibly be.
1: Yes. Please, go ahead.
2: No, go ahead.
1: The circular reasoning here, I'm having to take some Dramamine because it just doesn't make sense. These are ideas that quite frankly fall under their own weight. So how can you, if you're an advocate of inclusivism, say ontologically Jesus had to do these things, but epistemologically I don't have to believe them? Well, then it begs the question, why did he have to do these things if you don't have to believe in them? It was just a life that was sacrificed because he was a good teacher and moral leader?
2: Janet, you are so right. But basically, and I talk about this in the article, to believe in inclusivism or pluralism absolutely destroys the missionary impulse. And we've seen that in history. Denominations that have embraced inclusivism and their missionary zeal has basically gone down the tubes.
1: Wow. This is such a rich, crucial, and timely topic. I hope you've got those thinking caps on, that you're thinking critically and biblically, not an either or, it is a both and. You gird your loins, you gird your mind. So here's this verse, this simple verse that's so easy to memorize. I bet most of you have it memorized. John 14:6, Jesus said, I am the way, the truth, and the life, and no one comes to the Father but by me. Now, when you think about it, those words coupled together, rock, rattle, and roll the gates of hell open. We're going to talk more after this.
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11: In 1979, the Nebraska Cornhuskers football team, ranked number 2 in the nation, faced the Oklahoma Sooners in their final regular season game. Trailing late, Nebraska called a trick play, the fumble rooski. The quarterback intentionally dropped the ball, the offense ran without it, and lineman Randy Schuslner scooped it up and scored. The play didn't win the game, but it became legendary. That play reminds us of Genesis 27:28, where deception also took center stage. Jacob and his mother tricked Isaac into giving Jacob the blessing meant for Esau. When Esau discovered the deceit, he threatened Jacob's life, and Jacob fled. In that moment, every member of the family failed to trust God. God did not approve of their deception, favoritism, or disobedience. Yet, his plan did not fail. Just like a hidden ball trick in sports, deceit complicated everything. But here's the good news. God promises don't depend on human reliability. They rest on God's sovereignty. He faithfully accomplishes his purposes even when people make a mess of things.
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12: This is a look at your weather forecast for the Peoria area. We have a slight chance of showers and thunderstorms overnight tonight, a low of 70 degrees. Highs near 84 on your Thursday. We have a chance of showers and thunderstorms again tomorrow. 40% chance of showers on Friday with a high of 87. And then highs near 91 on Saturday under mostly sunny skies. Again, overnight tonight, a slight chance of showers and thunderstorms, low of 70 degrees.
13: Happy 60th wedding anniversary tomorrow, Dick and Eileen Wagner of Hayworth. Dick and Eileen say, we thank WBNH as we spread the good news of Jesus Christ and share his hope, love, and truth. From Luke 10:27, love God with all your heart, mind, soul, and strength.
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15: With SRN News, I'm Keith Peters in Washington. White House Press Secretary Caroline Leavitt will be leaving the Trump administration at the end of the month to spend time with her young family. The 28-year-old Leavitt called it a bittersweet decision in a social media post Wednesday shortly after President Trump announced she'd be stepping down. She is the youngest person in history to hold the role and recently gave birth to her second child. Severe storms have wreaked havoc across the Midwest, causing tornadoes, heavy rains, and flash flooding. First responders and utility crews have been working to clear roads and restore power to hundreds of thousands of customers. A 4-year-old boy died in Indiana when a tree fell on a home. On Wall Street, the Dow down by 21 points. The NASDAQ rose 143. The S&P advanced 20. More details at SRNNews.com.
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19: Today we hear Jesus' famous line, "I am the way, the truth, and the life." This is a verse we often read at funerals. And if you hear it at a funeral here at St. Michael's, you will notice that I stop it right there, halfway through. "I am the way, the truth, and the life" is enough at a funeral. The next line carries too much cultural religious baggage. "No one comes to the Father except through me." If you include those words at a funeral, you have opened the proverbial bag of cats. So I very intentionally leave those out of our bulletins. But today we hear the verse in its fuller context. And what Jesus says before and after this line should make Christians think twice about what we think he means here. The problem, of course, is the same problem behind my anxious question to my rabbi friend. Christians for generations have heard "no one comes to the Father except through me" as an exclusive claim. Jesus is the only way to heaven. Christianity is the right answer in the game show of life. And the church took that idea and ran with it. St. Augustine gave us original sin. St. Anselm gave us satisfaction atonement theories. St. Cyprian tells us that outside the church there is no salvation. Combine those three dudes' ideas, none of which comes clearly from Jesus himself, and you get the mess of modern Christian theology. But when Christians believe we have a monopoly on the truth, when we believe we have the keys to the kingdom, we can behave abominably.
1: Well, that's what we're talking about, John 14:6. By the way, that's what a ravenous wolf sounds like. Dr. Sam Storms is a man who knows the Word of God, has been a pastor for 4 decades. He was a teacher of theology at Wheaton. He has been, he serves now currently as a member of the Council of the Gospel Coalition, past president of the Evangelical Theological Society. He's now the founder and executive director for the Convergence Church Network as well. Very prolific author. You want to read his articles, this one and many more. I've got that all at samstorms.org. His name, .org, samstorms.org. By the way, as a resource, because he is such a prolific writer, I got the book Kept for Jesus as the resource this time. What the New Testament really teaches about assurance of salvation and eternal security. Once you decide that Jesus is declaring the truth, you want to know that you're his forever as well. So, Sam, so many things. I'm so anxious to get back to your article, but these wolves just put so much raw meat on the table. So he talks about the verse before and after John 14:6 that somehow offers clarity. And then he cites these church fathers, which is all well and good, who, by the way, for the record, interesting, fascinating reading. It's the Word of God that we're going back to. Your original text is the most important text because the Bible doesn't contain the Word of God. It is the Word of God. But he says you've created this cultural baggage as a result of these church fathers. So putting that vacuous argument aside for a moment, just talk to me about the preceding and postceding verses that he say basically offers clarity.
2: Yeah, I was shocked when he said that, because John 14:1, the opening of the chapter, let not your hearts be troubled, believe in God, believe also in me. And then he goes on a little bit farther down in chapter 14, and he says, do you not believe that I am in the Father and the Father is in me? The words that I say to you, I do not speak of my own authority, but the Father who dwells in me does his works. Believe me that I am in the Father and the Father is in me. Believe on account of the works themselves. Truly I say to you, whoever believes in me will also do the works that I do. On and on and on, all through John's gospel and the rest of the New Testament. You know, when I hear a man like that, the arrogance of his, you know, he wants to say that we're arrogant because we say there's only one way. But basically, he's basically saying, we get to set the terms of salvation, not you, God. We get to decide the basis on which people are saved. Not you, Lord, and we think it's much nicer and much more consistent with our perspective on life that there are multiple ways to salvation. I just, that's got to be one of the most arrogant things I've ever heard. Mm-hmm. I say to the Lord, I don't deserve any way to you. I deserve only death and damnation. Mm-hmm. And to think that you have provided through your Son, you did not spare him, but delivered him up mm-hmm. for us all, Romans 8. Is actually stunning. It's the most amazing, gracious, and loving thing that God could ever do.
1: Yes, amen. Such a good point. So let me go to point number four, because I think it speaks to this in some ways. Again, the article is called 10 Things You Should Know About the Exclusivity of Jesus Christ, or the Scandal of Particularity, which is a phrase for this idea of inclusivity. So you make as point number four, and it's excellent, and one I think that needs to be answered, because I bet a lot of our friends listening have this same question. Many people, you write, have argued that the existence of the multitude of non-Christian religions in the world is evidence that people are always sincerely seeking after God, but in their own unique way. Will not God acknowledge this seeking and save them based on that alone, apart from conscious faith in the name and gospel of Jesus? Now, first of all, this idea is you should be commended because you were trying to seek God. That's wonderful. The Bible tells us if we seek him, we will find him. If we seek him with all our heart, he will be found. But I think the bigger picture is if you look at these other ideas, these other worldviews in the marketplace of religion in particular, to the best of my knowledge in studying comparative theology, I do not see an equivalent declarative statement coming from any of these other worldviews. That should raise suspicion in the critically thinking person's mind. Why is that? Why do these other things? Why does L. Ron Hubbard not say that? Why does Buddha not say that? Why does Allah not say that? Why does Confucius not say that?
2: So true. So true. And I just want to say, if I could get across one point in our talk today, Janet, I would urge people, take out your Bible and turn to Romans chapter 1 and read verses 18 through 25. Romans 1, 18 through 25. Because there, Paul says, he's talking about the pagan Gentile world, mm-hmm. and he says, these individuals know that God exists. Mm-hmm. I mean, he says God has shown it to them. God has, it's been clearly perceived. These are Paul's words, not mine. The existence and power and attributes of God have been clearly perceived, and they are without excuse, for although they knew God. You say, wait a minute, Sam, you're telling me that unbelievers and atheists and everybody who is not a Christian, that they actually know that God exists? Absolutely. There is no such thing as an atheist. People claim to be atheists. They are not. Paul says they know God. What did they do? They did not honor him as God or give thanks, but became futile in their thinking, and their foolish hearts were darkened. And they then turned to every other kind of religious expression that's available to mankind. And so the point simply is, when people look at the world religions, and we can list, you know, off a dozen of them right now, people say, oh, isn't that wonderful? These people are really spiritually sensitive, and they're seeking God. They're just not doing it in our way, but obviously the fact that they are quote-unquote religious means they want him. My answer to that, no, that's not what Paul says. Paul says their religious lives are evidence that they don't want God and that they are running away from him. Non-Christian religions are not mankind's attempt to reach God. They are the mankind's determination to run away from them, from him. R.C. Sproul, Now with the Lord. Let me just, this is, I'll never forget this quote. He said, according to Paul, religion, and he means by that all the non-Christian religions of the world, religion is not the fruit of a zealous pursuit of God, but the result of a passionate flight from God. The glory of God is exchanged for an idol. So his point is, when we look at all these non-Christian religions and people say, well, they're just imperfect expressions of Christianity. No, they're not. They're active, willing, voluntary repudiations of Christianity and rejection of the God who has made himself very clearly known to them, not only in creation, but he says in Romans 2, in their conscience as well.
1: Yeah. Well, that passage in Romans 1, 18 through 25, I love it because it's such a... if you're listening and you allow the Spirit to lead, it's personally indicting. The section where he says, for his invisible attributes, namely his eternal power and divine nature, have been clearly perceived ever since the creation of the world in the things that have been made. In other words, we can see God all around us. Why does the sun rise in the east and set in the west? Why does this globe not spin out of control? Who controls the ocean? Who controls the weather? All of these things. And then he makes this statement unashamedly, we are without excuse. I remember growing up with MK's missionary kids as my best buds in the whole world, and they would go into dark places, to unknown tribes, and when they finally were able to penetrate the darkness and they were able to share the gospel message, they would hear this over and over and over again, and I get emotional. Every time I think about it, they would say, we knew he was there, we just didn't know his name. That is Romans 1 to a T, as far as I'm concerned.
2: Absolutely. In fact, that phrase that you quoted is one of the most important statements in Scripture. They yes. are without excuse, because people will say, well, if they've never heard the gospel, they have an excuse. If they've never heard the name of Jesus, they have an excuse. And Paul is saying, no. Paul is not saying that people who've never heard the name of Jesus will be eternally condemned for not believing in that name. He's saying that people everywhere, in every area of life, on every square inch of the planet, know that the God of the Bible exists, and they choose to reject him. And if somebody does turn and they do feel the work of the Holy Spirit in their heart, God will make sure that a missionary or a gospel tract or in some way, maybe through a dream, as is happening with so many Muslims in the world who don't have access to the real gospel, God says, the Lord shows up in a dream and said, I am the way, the truth, and the life. You can't get to God through Muhammad. You can only get to him through me.
1: Friends, I hope for those of you who don't yet know Christ as your personal Savior, this is more than just a conversation that may or may not have caught your fancy. I would challenge you lovingly to really consider the proclamation that Jesus made, the way, the truth, and the life. And here's the part that becomes the sticky wicket. I get it. But either Jesus is telling you the truth or he's the best liar that ever walked the face of the earth. He said, no man comes to the Father but through me. Do you believe that? Have you accepted what he's done for you? Is he telling you the truth because he loves you? Back after this.
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20: A street preacher was arrested while sharing the gospel in the public. 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
24: Paul does not put down or judge world religions. He doesn't bash them, but suggests that the Creator placed in all humankind this need to know God, this longing for God, and suggests that world religions are manifestations of this longing, the longing that we all have. And Paul then suggests that many, if not all, world religions can be a path to God. Now, in our reading for today, in the book of Acts, Paul confronts the idea that non-Christian religions are bad. Something, to be honest, many of us were taught. Well, as you might have gathered from the syntax of my language, I no longer believe that Jesus is the only way to know God. Now, just to make it clear, I do believe Jesus is God in the flesh. And as I've come to know Jesus through the heart of the community, I get to know the heart of God. I get to know the will of God. And I believe that God is the source of life in the universe. I also believe that talking about Jesus and what I believe with people of other religions, listening to their thoughts and beliefs helps us all to know God better. Jesus is important for me, and I know Jesus is important for many of you. But can we say that Jesus is the only way?
1: Yes, declaratively. That's a sad, broken wolf. By the way, I'm sure, Sam, that Paul had his head surgically removed from his shoulders in Rome because he believed that there were many paths to God, don't you?
2: Oh, my goodness. I don't know where you're getting these people who say these things, but my goodness. I want to be sure that the people listening to us realize that John 14:6 is not a standalone text. Many, many other passages that say the same thing. Sometimes, some even with even greater clarity. I mean, 1 Corinthians 1:21, it pleased God through the folly of what we preach to save those who believe. In Acts 4:12, there's salvation in no one else, for there's no other name under heaven given among men by which we must be saved. Romans 10:13-15, everyone who calls on the name of the Lord will be saved. John 10:16, I have other sheep that are not of this fold. He says, I ask not only for these only, but for those who will believe in me through their word. Just over and over and over again. The statement of our Lord in 1 John chapter 2.

0: that a man like that is doing to people on this earth is absolutely shocking and so sad.
1: But the evocative nature of saying, isn't it wonderful that I can sit down and I can talk to people of other religions and I can respect and honor the fact that they're on a search for God? I don't get that, because, again, I understand we're in a post-truth world, and when the word of the year, according to the Oxford Dictionary in 2016, is post-truth, how we feel about something matters more than truth itself. So yeah, we've got this problem now with our feelings. What I don't understand is if this man, like you said so beautifully, believes that Jesus is God incarnate, then what will you do with this Jesus? He's just not the only way. But he is God, but we'll just look the other way.
0: Yeah, you're God, but I'm going to deny everything that you ever said about how salvation is obtained. So again, people need to realize that non-Christian religions, whether it's Buddhism or Shintoism or Confucianism or whatever, are the result of a deliberate denial of God and a refusal to glorify and honor him as God. So they are not signs that people are searching for the truth. They are the evidence that they don't want it. I mean, there's no way to get around Romans 1, 18 to 25. People just need to sit down and meditate on that passage.
1: The other thing that comes up, Sam, again and again, are these people in all the wolves that we played. They talk about sections of Scripture. So in other words, they acknowledge and use other sections of Scripture. Take out a finely sharpened scalpel, pull out a verse, and use it to negate another verse. It seems to me, again, if you're reading holistically and you're reading contextually, which I think are mandates when you read the Word of God, it isn't just, as you pointed out earlier, that single verse. The theme of salvation is woven from the beginning to the end. So when you're picking and choosing these other passages, you're approaching it like it's a buffet restaurant and all you can eat carbs are right there, but I'm going to ignore the vegetables, right? And you're picking and choosing the parts that you like. But so my attitude is don't quote any of it, because again, it's the idea, and I love Lewis's, again, approach toward this, is that you take the whole thing or you take none of it. But you are not given permission to pick and choose what you want out of the Scriptures.
0: So true. So true. That's why, Janet, that everything that you and I have talked about today and how we've responded to these people is based on our belief that the Word of God, all 66 books in the Bible, are the inspired, infallible, and inerrant truth revealed by God through human authors. The only way that these people can say the things that they have said is they're rejecting that God, that Scripture is God's inspired Word. That's the foundation on which we begin. If it is the inspired Word of God, we have to take all of it seriously and yield to it and set aside our own personal preferences and desires and simply acknowledge this is what God has said, and we are not God. We cannot tell him what to do. He tells us, here's my way, here's my love for you, here's my grace and reconciliation. Trust in the Son whom I've sent to die for sinners.
1: Wow. One last question in 30 seconds, Sam. Does God become a bad God because he's only made this single way of salvation?
0: No. He is a good God because he's given us at least one way of salvation.
1: Yes, yes.
0: That's a marvelous display of God's grace. Again, people say that sort of thing because they have no grasp on human sin. They have no grasp on the dishonor and the disregard that unbelief casts upon the Creator. So I'm just grateful that God has given us a way, because we didn't even deserve that one.
1: I love it. Spoken as only Dr. Sam Storms can say it. Okay, the article again is called, and by the way, I didn't touch on all 10 points, so there's more there. It's the 10 things you should know about the exclusivity of Jesus Christ, or the scandal of particularity. Absolutely brilliant, insightful conversation. It's why I can't wait to talk to Dr. Storms each and every month, because when we're done, boy, I just feel like, have you not just had a banquet of good theology? That's how we grow up, and that's how we get some heft on our bones spiritually. Thank you so much, Sam. Thank you, friends. See you next time on In the Market with Janet Parshall.
2: With SRN News, I'm Keith Peters in Washington. Caroline Leavitt is stepping down from her White House spokesperson role.
3: White House Press Secretary Caroline Leavitt is leaving her post at the end of August to spend more time with her young family after the recent birth of her second child. As he announced her departure, President Trump described her as one of his most trusted aides, saying she would continue to be one of his top outside advisors. In a social media post, Leavitt called it a bittersweet decision, and that she felt in her heart she cannot be the best mom her two young children deserve. observe while devoting the constant time, energy, and attention required of the White House press secretary. Levitt served the president as a press aide during his first term in the White House and is the youngest

0: person to hold the role of press secretary at age 28. I'm Jennifer King.
1: Germany is beefing up its intelligence services as threats from foreign powers become more of a concern.
2: The German cabinet on Wednesday approved draft legislation meant to strengthen the nation's foreign and domestic intelligence services and reduce the reliance of the EU's most populous nation on tips from its allies. The powers of Germany's Federal Intelligence Service, the BND, and its domestic intelligence service, the BFV, have long lagged behind those of major European counterparts. Officials say the services will get more powers to access laptops, cell phones, and other devices, and also take what they call active measures. This reform has been planned for months and still requires parliamentary approval. I'm Charles de Ledesma.
1: Officials say an Army Apache attack helicopter crashed in a central Texas field, killing both people on board and sparking a wildfire that forced several homes to be evacuated. On Wall Street, the Dow down by 21 points, the Nasdaq rose 143, the S&P advanced 20 points. This is SRN News. A new study asks Americans how they feel about churches.
3: It comes from the Barna Group, and the big takeaway is that amongst the general public, small is better. The Barna poll finds 61% of Americans say they have a high level of trust in small, local houses of worship, compared to 31% who trust megachurches. People are a lot more likely to say they trust their local pastor than famous clergymen with a national profile. A lot of respondents put their level of trust in churches right up there with family. Michael Harrington reporting.
1: Australians will now be asked to reveal their so-called sexual orientation and whether they identify as a different gender in the latest census that occurs every 5 years. The 66-question census is the first under the center-left Labor Party government since 2011. The current government decided to allow the LGBT questions after having dropped them temporarily 2 years ago. This is SRN News. Hiroshi Okuda, the former chief executive of Toyota, who led the Japanese automaker's stellar rise in global markets, has died at the age of 93.
4: Okuda had a 45-year career at Toyota Motor Corporation and served as its president and then CEO from 1995 through 2006. He's especially remembered for having led the development of the gas-electric hybrid Prius in 1997, a model with a fuel-efficient technology that was groundbreaking at the time. He was also key in leading Toyota's global expansion, setting up manufacturing plants in the U.S. and Europe. Bob Agner reporting.
1: U.S. inflation slowed last month, and a measure of underlying price pressures also cooled, suggesting higher oil and gas prices from the Iran war are only having a limited impact on broader costs in the economy. More details at srnnews.com. From Washington, I'm Keith Peters reporting.
5: This is a look at your weather forecast for the Peoria area. We have a slight chance of showers and thunderstorms overnight tonight, a low of 70 degrees. Highs near 84 on your Thursday. We have a chance of showers and thunderstorms again tomorrow. 40% chance of showers on Friday with a high of 87. And then highs near 91 on Saturday under mostly sunny skies. Again, overnight tonight, a slight chance of showers and thunderstorms, low of 70 degrees.
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8: With so many warnings about immorality and sexual sin, do you wonder if the Bible has anything good to say about sex? Today, on Turning Point, Dr. David Jeremiah offers proof that the answer is yes, with a look at the role of sexuality in a satisfying and godly marriage. 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
9: And, you know, the Bible doesn't skip over the things that we feel are too delicate to discuss. The Bible just spells it out and talks about it. The issue of infidelity and the issue of good and bad marriages, the Bible speaks about that. And it speaks about it in the book of Proverbs, which we are studying right now. The book of Proverbs are a collection of the wise sayings of Solomon. This is not the normal Bible book. It's different. It's unique. It's special. And it's a very wonderful book to make a part of your life. And today we're going to finish up our discussion of Proverbs for partners. Tomorrow we'll talk about Proverbs for parents. Oh, yeah, there's stuff in this book about being a good parent, too. And we've collected those Proverbs together, and we'll talk about them tomorrow. 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There you will find on display the resources for this particular series, and you want to get them and share them in your small group or even just for your own benefit to reassess all of this for your life. Thank you so much for being a part of the study of Proverbs. And now let's go to part two of Proverbs for Partners.
10: The book of Proverbs has some interesting concepts about how you have congeniality at home. Make sure you have the right perspective. I see godly men today doing things that I've never seen them do before. In the last year, I think there have been four or five men who have come to me and said to me, I was up for a promotion. It meant moving my family to a place. I didn't like the spiritual environment. I love what's going on here. My kids are in the Christian school. We have a wonderful relationship. I turned down the promotion. I don't know what it's going to mean to my career, but I know this is what God wanted me to do, and I'm going to put Him first and see what happens. Amen? That's what we're talking about. The right perspective about money and life. Then Proverbs has some information about the righteous practices of husband and wife. Proverbs 11:29 says, "He who troubles his own house will inherit the wind, and the fool will be a servant to the wise of heart." In other words, the one who mismanages his own house will see all that he has blown away, and he'll have nothing left in the end. Here's an interesting and vivid proverb. Proverbs 11:22 says, "As a ring of gold in a swine's snout, so is a lovely woman who lacks discretion." Here's what the proverb says. As beautiful as that ring may be on a lovely woman, if the woman has no discretion, you might as well put the ring in the nose of a swine, of a pig. Isn't that an awful thought, an awful picture? Well, so is a woman without discretion. That's the proverb. Here's one that's a bit more positive than that. Proverbs 12:4, "An excellent wife is the crown of her husband, but she who causes shame is like rottenness in his bones." Let's talk for a couple of minutes about the responses of love and grace between a husband and a wife. Proverbs 11:16 says, "A gracious woman retains honor." Proverbs 15:1 says, "A soft answer turns away wrath, but a harsh word stirs up anger." That will short circuit any arguments you have in your home. What is the tendency when someone yells at us or screams at us? What do we want to do? Scream back. You answer softly and see what happens. It takes all the wind out of their sails. It cools the whole thing down, and it brings peace where there was frustration. And then here's a beautiful proverb. Listen carefully. Proverbs 24:26. "He who gives the right answer kisses the lips." Did you see that when you were reading through this book? "He who gives the right answer kisses the lips." How easy it is in relationships at home not to give the right answer. Have you ever noticed how easy it is for us to color the truth or to shade things in our favor? And the Bible says that when we relate to one another and we give the right answer, it has the same effect as a kiss on the lips. What a beautiful picture of relationships at home between the husband and the wife. Now, those are some of the things that will help you to have love and grace at home. But let me take a moment and give you a list of things that will hinder. And ladies, I'm not picking on you. I'm just reading what the scripture says. And before this series is over, this is going to be just as hard on all of us and just as helpful to all of us, I pray, as some of the things that seem to pop out here and there. But did you know how many times in the book of Proverbs this thought comes out? Watch carefully. Proverbs 19:13b. The contentions of a wife are a continual dripping. Proverbs 21:9. Better to dwell in the corner of a housetop than in a house shared with a contentious woman. Proverbs 21:19. Better to dwell in the wilderness than with a contentious and angry woman. Proverbs 25:24, it is better to dwell in the corner of a housetop than in a house shared with a contentious woman. Proverbs 27:15-16, a continual dripping on a very rainy day and a contentious woman are alike. Whoever restrains her restrains the wind and grasps oil with his right hand. In other words, it's hard to do. Did you know that the meaning of the word contentious is nagging? So ladies, I've never said this before in this church. Just don't do that. Just don't do that. The Bible spends 5 verses in one book to tell you that that's not a good thing to do. Don't always be on his case. Get on his team. Get off his back. And the same thing could be said for men, because you know men can nag just as easily as can women. There's an old Arab proverb that goes like this. 3 things make a house intolerable: the leaking through of rain, a wife's nagging, and bugs. That's not very good company, is it? Sven and Hulda were a Scandinavian couple. They were Christians. They sang in the choir. They were at Sunday school every Sunday. They had prayer at every meal. They went to all the church functions, but they just could not get along. They both nagged at each other all the time. At home, it was terrible, bickering and complaining and fussing. After both of them had devotions one morning, separately, of course, Hilda said to Sven, "You know, Sven, I've been thinking. I've got the answer to this hopeless problem we've been having with each other. I think we should pray for the Lord to take one of us home to be with him. And then I will go live with my sister." That's the principle of cordiality. Get along with each other. You know, it takes work to get along in a marriage. That's what Proverbs is saying. And everybody has to work at it. Nobody can be proud. You have to be humble. And if nothing will humble you, marriage will, won't it? Make you aware of all of the shortcomings in your own life. And hopefully God has given you a gracious partner who will help you work through those things so you can go on to be a better person. God meant marriage to make each person better and to make the relationship one of rejoicing and joy. So we've talked about the spirituality of the marriage and the fidelity of it and the congeniality of it. But here in the book of Proverbs, there is one verse that speaks very powerfully about the sexuality of marriage. And I'm going to speak plainly here, but I trust with dignity, to describe what is often missed when Christians talk about marriage. For here in the book of Proverbs, chapter 5 and verse 19, we read, "As a loving deer and a graceful doe, let her breast satisfy you at all times, and always be enraptured with her love." And the word enraptured there sometimes is translated by the word intoxicated. Always be intoxicated with her love. This verse describes love in marriage, and the Word of God makes it very clear that physical love and sexual love in marriage are to be brought to a very high level among Christians. There was a time when speaking about these things in public was taboo. They were never mentioned as though they were immoral or in some way dirty. But God elevates married love to the highest order, and so should we. And the Bible says in the book of Hebrews that marriage is honorable among all, and the bed undefiled, but fornicators and adulterers God will judge. Sometimes we preach so much about sexual sin that we never come back around and talk about what the Word of God tells us sexuality is all about. You know, God made us the way we are. God made marriage for the purpose of three things: procreation, protection, and pleasure. We all know that we get married so that we can have children. If we didn't believe that, just think about it. None of us would be here. The Bible says in Genesis chapter 3, to the woman he said, I will greatly multiply your sorrow and your conception. In pain shall you bring forth children, and your desire shall be toward your husband, and he shall rule over you. Children, as the result of the marriage relationship. Sometimes as I hear Christian people talk, and whenever I see things that are written about this, I get the impression they think that's the only purpose for sexuality, to have kids. And some people are fulfilling the mandate of the book of Genesis with great ardor. But you know, there's another purpose for sexuality, and that is for protection. After describing the joys of married love in chapter 5, Solomon writes in verse 20, for why should you, my son, be enraptured by an immoral woman and be embraced in the arms of a seductress? Here's the point he's making. If you are enraptured and intoxicated with the woman who is at home, with the man who is at home, then you will not be tempted to be so intoxicated with someone outside of the relationship. So build a strong magnet at home in your relationship with each other, and that is the greatest protection you have for the sanctity of your home. Over in the book of 1 Corinthians chapter 7, we have some very strong admonition to couples. And listen carefully, husband and wife, to this word. 1 Corinthians 7, 4. The wife does not have authority over her own body, but the husband does. And likewise, the husband does not have authority over his own body, but the wife does. And the early part of the verse says, let the husband render to his wife the affection due her, and likewise also the wife to her husband. The Bible says that sexuality, the relationship between a man and a woman in marriage, the intimate relationship of sex, is that which God has given to us, and it is not optional in a marriage relationship, for the husband doesn't have the power of his body, but his wife does, and the wife doesn't have the power of her body, but the husband does. And then notice what it says in verses 8 and 9 of 1 Corinthians chapter 7. But I say to the unmarried and to the widows, it is good for them if they remain even as I am. Paul is speaking, and he was single. But if they cannot exercise self-control, let them marry. Now listen carefully. For it is better to marry than to burn with passion. Your relationship at home, your intimate relationship with each other, husbands and wives, is the greatest protection you have for the security and the fidelity and the sanctity of your marriage. Don't use it as a tool for manipulation. Don't use it to get your own way. Remember what God says in His Word. I said it's for procreation and it's for protection, but here's where a lot of Christians don't understand. The Bible says it's for pleasure. I have to be careful here that I stay with the Word. So let me just stay with the Word. Proverbs 5 and verse 19, let me read it again. As a loving deer and a graceful doe, let her breast satisfy you, pleasure you at all times, and always be intoxicated with her love. Now this is Old Testament language. The doe has a graceful beauty in her face and form, and it's often used in the poetry of the Bible for the beauty of a woman. Now, we wouldn't say that today. You wouldn't walk up to your girlfriend and say, your face is like a doe. I mean, you wouldn't say that. But in biblical times, that was a way to describe beauty. Most of us city folks wouldn't know what the face of a doe looked like if it jumped right out to us. But in this passage, the word breasts is a word for the imagery of affection. And so these words from Proverbs tell us that there is to be pleasure between a husband and his wife in the intimate relationship that they sustain at home. And if you want a commentary on it, let me just introduce you briefly to one other book in the Old Testament that probably most of you haven't spent a lot of time reading, also written by the man Solomon. It's called The Song of Solomon. Now, I want to tell you just a little bit about this book so you'll understand what I'm going to read here in a moment. Actually, the name for this book is The Song of Songs. That's what its real title is. According to the first verse of chapter 1 of The Song of Solomon, this is one of the 1,005 songs that Solomon composed, and this perhaps is the best of them all because it's called The Song of Songs. This is the best song. If we take this book at face value and interpret it in its normal sense, then we realize that this is the recounting of Solomon's courtship and his marriage to a Shulamite woman of unknown origin. It is included in the Bible to demonstrate God's intention for the romance and loveliness in marriage. The most precious of human relationships, it stands alongside the other classic scriptures which speak of love and marriage. In this book of poems, Solomon shares the words that pass between himself and the woman that he loves. These are intimate words shared by a husband with his wife, and then by the wife to her husband. So turn in your Bibles to Song of Solomon chapter 4 and verses 1 through 5. And listen to this. This is in the Bible. Behold, you are fair, my love. Behold, you are fair. You have dove's eyes behind your veil. Your hair is like a flock of goats. Again, we need the translation. I mean, I probably have seen somebody that I might describe that way, but not in the Old Testament way. Your hair is like a flock of goats going down from Mount Gilead. Your teeth are like a flock of shorn sheep which have come up from the washing, and every one of which bears twins. None is barren among them. Your lips are like the strand of scarlet, and your mouth is lovely. Your temples behind your veil are like a piece of pomegranate. Your neck is like the Tower of David built for an armory, on which hang 1,000 bucklers, all shields of mighty men. Your two breasts are like two fawns, twins of a gazelle, which feed among the lilies. Verse 7, you are all fair, my love, and there is no spot in you. Solomon, in the words of the Old Testament, telling his wife how sexually attractive she is and how much he loves her. Well, not to be outdone, she speaks to him. Now, guys, just ask yourself, what would happen if your wife shared these words with you at home? Listen now. From the 5th chapter and the 10th verse, my beloved is white and ruddy, chief among 10,000. His head is like the finest gold. His locks are wavy and black as a raven. His eyes are like doves by the rivers of water, washed with milk and fitly set. His cheeks are like a bed of spices, banks of scented herbs. His lips are lilies dripping liquid myrrh. His hands are rods of gold set with beryl. Here's one I like. His body is carved ivory. He's ripped. Inlaid with sapphires. Listen to this, men. His legs are pillars of marble set on bases of fine gold. Whoa. His countenance is like Lebanon, excellent as the cedars. His mouth is most sweet. Yes, he's altogether lovely, this my beloved, and this my friend, O daughters of Jerusalem. Woo. I told my wife to pray for me today that I would not do anything I shouldn't do or say anything I shouldn't say. I just want you to know, we as Christians ought to have this understanding better than anyone else. Amen? God has given to us the wonderful privilege of marriage when it is experienced in the covenant of the marriage vows. There is nothing this side of heaven that is more beautiful and wonderful and exciting and pleasurable than the way of a man with his maiden. No wonder when God wanted to give an illustration of the relationship between Christ and the church, he could find no relationship that would express intimacy and joy and love that was any better than the relationship of a husband and his wife. And so the book of Proverbs tells us to enjoy the wife of our youth, the husband of our youth, and make this the happiness of our home, because God will honor it, and God will cause us to have long and faithful relationships, and we can beat the statistics that everybody quotes to us all of the time. I was reading a book by Billy Graham, and he was talking in this book about the failure rate of marriages. And he was saying that marriages are failing between 1 out of 2 and 1 out of 3. And unfortunately, even among Christians, the rates are way too high. But then he said something that I'll never forget, and I want to share this with you, and I want to make this a challenge to all of us who are married here, to me and Donna, and to all of you and your husbands and wives. He said, you can take the failure rates from 1 to 3 and take them from 1 to 400 if you will do 3 things. How would you like to take the rate of failure in marriage as it relates to you and move it out of the 1 to 3 ratio and take it to 1 out of 400? All you gotta do is 3 things. Here they are. Number one, worship regularly together as a couple. Come to church together, worship together as a couple. That's the first one. That may be the easiest of the three. Here's the second one. Read the Bible together regularly as a couple. When I talk to Christians, I know how hard that is with our schedules. We're going every which way. But you know, if you really thought about the fact that it was going to protect your marriage to a 400-to-1 ratio, wouldn't you want to do it? Find some way, even if it's just for a few moments, to read your Bibles together as a couple. And of course, the third one is the hardest of all. Pray together as a couple. And Dr. Graham said that if you will do those 3 things, you can take your marriage out of the ratio of 1 to 3 failure and put it into the ratio of 1 out of every 400. And why wouldn't we want to do that? I challenge you as couples, hear the word of God. Listen to what God says to you. You can have a great marriage and a marriage filled with joy, but protect that marriage with regular attendance at worship. And come together as much as you can and sit together. We've lost the art of sitting together as families. We're so splintered up, it even affects us on Sunday. And then read the Bible together, even if it's just a chapter out of a devotional, something that you can share together, and then pray together. And man, I want to tell you something. Praying together is the hardest thing for us. A lot easier for a wife who longs for a husband to pray with her, but it's hard for a husband to do it because somehow prayer is the declaration of our dependence, and most of us don't like to declare that we're dependent at all. But what a joy it can be when you pray together as a couple. And what a wonderful thing it can be to know I've put my marriage in this safe house of prayer and worship and the Word of God.
9: Amen. Amen. Say, friends, we are very excited about the resource that we have selected for the month of August. In the midst of all of the discussion of Israel, all of the other things that are going on in this country where anti-Semitism is raising its ugly head, how vitally important it is for Christians to know what does the Bible say about Israel and our role of response to Israel. One thing we know for sure, we're to pray for the peace of Israel, but oh, the Bible is so full of material to help us know what our attitude should be toward this little nation in the Mideast. I've written about it in the book, God's Heart for Israel, and why it should have a place in your heart too. It's yours for the asking when you send your gift this month. Ask for the book and we'll send it right to you. Thank you.
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12: I'm Wayne Shepherd with Dave Zanotti, and it's time for today's edition of The Public Square. Dave, you're making some rather bold pronouncements about where technology is taking us and all these privacy issues. Can't you just kind of, you know, gloss over this and let it be?
13: Kind of get over it?
12: Yeah, get over it.
13: No. And the more we talk about it, the more people stop and go, that's been bugging me too, but I didn't really want to think about it. I mean, I'm just on Facebook for the pictures. Seems like I've heard that somewhere before. Anyhow, the people are also saying to me, oh, you're just overreacting. You think that these technologies are somehow spiritually wicked. No. No, you see, it's not the technologies. It's not the companies. It's not the wealth, and it's not the individuals or the shareholders. It's the idea that we can deal with one another in the construct of technical authority outside a recognition of God and truth. Because from God and truth comes our ultimate value. See, when we do this in our own strength, independent of God, we lose the rationale for the golden rule that we should do unto others as we would have them do unto us. And so that's why you've got all these privacy agreements and all these relationships and all these special preferred people, and all these people get away with this, these people don't get away with that, and all this sort of stuff where human authority outside the concept of truth and justice dissipates. And in technological environments, it can be incredibly brutal. For example, if people decide to shut you off from technology, how do you get turned back on again?
12: Mm-hmm.
13: And who decides?
12: Well, we'll continue talking about this next time and this week here on The Public Square and at thepublicsquare.com from the American Policy Roundtable. Thanks for listening.
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5: This is a look at your weather forecast for the Peoria area. We have a slight chance of showers and thunderstorms overnight tonight, a low of 70 degrees. Highs near 84 on your Thursday. We have a chance of showers and thunderstorms again tomorrow. 40% chance of showers on Friday with a high of 87. And then highs near 91 on Saturday under mostly sunny skies. Again, overnight tonight, a slight chance of showers and thunderstorms, low of 70 degrees.
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17: To warn you.
18: Well, I thank you for the advice, and now I thank you to leave.
19: Hello, Jason.
20: Dr. Blackard. So why are you in Odyssey?
19: To run for mayor.
20: Oh, come on, stop the charade.
21: I heard you're on the lookout for jellyfish.
17: What if I am?
21: It's just that jellyfish has recorded everything that's happened, the bones, the vandalism, the recall, and who's responsible for it all, onto a laptop computer.
17: What?
19: Jellyfish? Where's that laptop computer I gave you?
21: If Blackard sees what jellyfish has on his computer, the jig is up.
17: I know.
21: What are you going to do?
17: Create a diversion.
19: Well, well.
0: well, Richard.
2: Now you and Glossman take care of him.
22: Jellyfish, where are we going?
23: Just keep going up this road.
24: Mind if I give you a piece of advice? Make sure you lock the door.
23: What?
24: See ya!
22: He jumped out.
23: He must have rolled down the embankment.
22: There he is.
23: He ain't moving.
25: So long, Maxwell.
26: Mystery Allen?
27: Jason, Eugene, and Tom. I didn't realize everyone was coming.
26: Where is he?
27: In intensive care.
26: Do they know what happened to him?
27: The doctor said it looked like Richard fell out of a moving car.
26: Fell or was pushed? Is he going to be all right?
27: They don't know.
26: You can be sure Jellyfish is behind this.
27: Jellyfish?
26: He's the guy who was responsible for all the vandalism around town, although we haven't been able to prove it. He tried to rough up Lucy the other night.
27: But Richard saved her.
26: Saved her?
27: Sounds like something he might do to her.
26: You know, Tom, I really think you're way off base about Richard. He's been trying to help us. My guess is whoever did this to him did it because he was being a nuisance. Maybe getting too close to something. Come on, Eugene. I think we should do a little investigating about this.
27: Aye, aye, sir.
21: Hey, nurse.
28: May I help you?
21: Yeah, I want to find out about a guy you brought in here, Richard Maxwell.
28: Well, what would you like to know?
21: I want to know if he's okay.
28: I'm sorry, but I'm not permitted to discuss patients' conditions. You can go up to the intensive care unit on the second floor and ask there.
21: Thanks. For nothing.
26: Then we'll have Billy tell them to... Well, look who's here.
21: Sorry! Wrong elevator!
26: No, you don't. Come on in, Rodney. There's plenty of room.
21: Hey, let go! Cut it out!
26: Push the button, Eugene.
23: Jason, what are you doing?
26: Just push the button, top floor.
23: If you insist.
21: Leave me alone! I didn't do nothing!
26: Oh! Oh, yeah? Richard Maxwell's upstairs looking like you did do something.
21: Let go! You're an adult! You can't do this to me! Eugene, you're a witness!
26: Witness to what? Now, you listen to me. You've gone over the line this time, and one way or another, you can be absolutely certain you're going down for this. You and the Bones are going to jail. Stop the elevator, Eugene.
23: Yes, sir.
21: Look, I had nothing to do with what happened to Maxwell. It wasn't me!
26: Well, then who was it?
21: It was Jellyfish, honest. I saw the whole thing. Maxwell went to Wits End to get Jellyfish's laptop computer.
26: Laptop computer? Now, why would he do a thing like that?
21: Because it has stuff on it that could be useful to us.
26: Us?
21: Well, yeah. Look, I don't like Jellyfish any better than you do, and neither does Maxwell. But he got caught by Blackard and Jellyfish, and they took him away. I followed him, and the next thing I know, Maxwell's flying out of the car and rolling down the hill. That's when I left.
29: How compassionate of you.
26: I'm going to start the elevator now. And by the time we get back to the bottom floor, you better have told me everything you know. You understand?
21: Yeah.
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26: Okay, Eugene, let's get out of here. But take it slow and easy so we don't attract attention.
27: Right. I must say, Jason, that waiting in a darkened car in the middle of the night whilst you conduct covert reconnaissance on the Harlequin Theater, which at the moment is full of our enemies, is, to borrow the colloquialism, hardly my idea of a good time.
26: I had to get a look at that laptop.
27: And did you?
26: Only through a window. Jellyfish was working on it in the office, moving files around.
27: Well, at least that much is verified.
26: I'll give him credit for one thing, though. He sure knows how to keep himself covered.
27: Meaning?
26: The files he was manipulating had names like Edgebiter and Bones of Wrath. I guess he has a pretty good record of what's been going on, just in case things don't work out with Blackguard.
27: Edgebiter? As in the Edgebiter company? As in the Edgebiter company that has led to the scandal that has led to Tom Riley's recall as mayor?
26: Uh-huh. But the point is, Richard Maxwell had pretty good reasons for wanting to get a hold of that laptop. It could clear up everything and save Tom Riley's place as mayor.
27: So, essentially, Richard was injured trying to help Mr. Riley.
26: It looks that way.
27: Perhaps someone should tell Mr. Riley.
26: Sounds like a good job for you. In the meantime, we have to figure out how to get our hands on that laptop.
27: I'm sure you're aware of the myriad problems inherent in that desire.
26: I know, Eugene.
27: Also, it will do us no good to merely see the information. For it to be truly useful, we must have a copy of it. I know, Eugene.
29: But unless you have the exact name of the file you're looking for, which we don't, you'll have to copy the entire hard drive, an often prohibitively long process.
27: We won't have to copy the hard drive.
29: But how can we avoid it?
27: The laptop has an infrared data port.
29: Really? Only the latest models are so equipped. But even so, I still fail to comprehend how that can help us.
27: I have a device that will access data through an infrared port and transmit it to a receiver by high-frequency radio waves.
29: Indeed.
27: The device is small enough so that it won't be noticed, but it has to be set up in line of sight with the infrared port on the computer.
29: Which means someone will have to go inside the office and set it up.
27: Right. So the big question is, who can we get to go in there who they don't know, who hasn't had anything to do with this mess and won't draw suspicion to himself?
29: Yes, I believe I know the very fellow we seek.
0: You want me to do what?
29: Just place an infrared transmitter in the office at the Harlequin Theater, Mr. Walton.
0: Eugene, have you been reading those science fiction magazines again? Now, I warned you what they can do to your mind.
27: It's not science fiction, Bernard. Here, you see this?
0: Yeah, looks like a paperweight.
27: It is, on the outside. But inside is a device that will allow us to get some very important information off a computer in Edwin Blackard's office. Information that could clear Tom Riley and maybe explain what's been going on around Odyssey and Wits End.
0: You mean the vandalism and everything?
29: Precisely.
0: Well, I'm all for that, of course, but I think you guys are forgetting something.
27: What's that?
0: I was Tom Riley's campaign manager. Don't you think that'll make him a little suspicious, too?
29: Perhaps, but I believe their suspicion will be lessened considerably because you were a window washer long before you were a campaign manager.
0: What?
27: What Eugene means, Bernard, is that you haven't been involved with Tom lately, right?
0: Well, yeah. Not because I haven't wanted to. I just didn't know how I could help.
29: But now you do.
27: All you have to do is set the paperweight behind the laptop computer on the desk.
0: On the desk, huh? Well, that makes sense. Edwin Blackard's desk has so many awards and knickknacks on it, they'll never realize this is even there.
27: Exactly. The device will gather the data in the laptop and transmit it to a van down the street. We'll do the rest.
0: Yeah, but won't they know you're copying files from their computer? I mean, what if they come in and try to use it?
29: If they try to look at a file we're looking at, an error message will appear.
0: Well, then what?
29: Then they may assume that the computer has malfunctioned and shut it off. Or they may realize that somebody else is looking at their file.
27: Either way, if that happens, we're in trouble. But it's a risk we'll have to take.
0: Yeah. Well, would it help if I got everybody out of the room for a half hour or so?
27: Can you do that?
0: Can I do that? Boys, tomorrow morning, just sit back and let the master take over.
1: It is mind-boggling, Dr. Blackett. Simply mind-boggling.
3: Let me see if I understand you correctly, Professor Bovril. You're saying that the uses of this mineral go far beyond my application.
1: I'm saying your application doesn't even begin to scratch the surface. I have inserted the mineral's chemical structure into more than 30 different formulae previously thought untenable. And, well, at least on the computer, they all work. We will have to conduct tests in the laboratory to make certain, but this mineral may very well be the most incredible discovery of the past 100 years.
3: Wonderful. Simply wonderful. First things first, though. We must have control. Then we'll be able
4: to... Hello? Anybody here? Edwin? It's me.
3: What in the world is that?
1: I don't know.
3: Excuse me.
0: No! Oh, you ought not sneak up on a fellow that way.
3: Can I help you?
0: No. I just wanted to let you know I was here, Edwin.
3: I'm not Edwin. I'm Dr. Regis Blackard, Edwin's brother.
0: Really? Well, scratch my ears and call me Sparky. If you two ain't the spitting image of each other.
3: How kind. Now, if you don't mind.
0: Say, that's right. You're the one that's running for mayor now, ain't you?
3: Yes, but at the moment, I'm very busy.
0: Well, I'm right glad to meet you. I'm a loyal voter and a hard-working citizen, and I just want to shake your hand now.
3: Well, thank you. I thank you very much, Mr.
0: Walton, Bernie Walton. I got to tell you, you made some great speeches over the last couple weeks. Great.
3: Well, it's nice of you to say so.
0: Yeah.
3: Bernie, meeting someone such as yourself is always such a a unique experience.
0: Oh, sure.
3: Now, if you'll excuse me, Bernie, I'm really quite busy.
0: Oh, don't mind me. I'll be out of your hair in no time.
3: Out of my hair?
0: Yeah, just as soon as I wash your windows.
3: Wash my windows?
0: Well, that's what I do. Bernie Walton, window washer. Didn't Edwin tell you
3: that? No, he didn't.
0: I come every Tuesday at 9, except past couple of weeks.
3: Well, how nice for you. Listen, Bernie, as much as I appreciate it, I don't need my windows washed.
0: Are you kidding? Of course you do. I mean, just look at them. They're dirtier than a kid in a mud puddle.
3: Well, then, I don't want my windows washed.
0: Well, that's not up to me.
3: I know. Yeah. It's up to me.
0: No, you'd be wrong there. That's up to Edwin.
3: Edwin?
0: Well, he's the one that signed the contract. He's the only one that can break it.
3: Well, I'll tell him that you did a wonderful job.
0: You mean you'd lie?
3: Oh, no, of course not. Look, why don't I just go ahead and pay you, and then you can wash the windows later? Or better yet, not at all. Just consider it a bonus.
0: Oh, no, sir, I couldn't do that. Bernie Walton has never reneged on a contract in his life, and I ain't about to start now.
3: Oh, all right.
0: Oh, great. Let's see, I got my bucket, squeegee, and cleaner, mask, and goggles, and I'll just start right in here.
3: The office? Oh, can't you start somewhere? Oh, good grief.
1: What in the world is that smell?
0: Smell? Oh, you must be my cleaner. Dirt be gone. Best stuff in the business.
1: I can't breathe.
5: It's stinging my eyes.
0: Yeah, it's pretty strong.
5: Yes.
0: That's why I wear the mask and goggles, you see. Listen, why don't you guys just go on out into the theater, and once I'm finished, wait about a half an hour, 45 minutes, and come back in.
5: Yes, all right. I've got to get out of here. Come on, Professor.
1: My computer.
0: Oh, don't worry. I cover everything up with towels and stuff first, you see? It'll be all right. You go on. I'll close the door so you won't have to smell it anymore. See you in a few. Right. All right. I'll take the device. Set it behind the computer on the desk. Okay. All right, guys. It's up to you now. I just hope this thing works.
6: Are you sure, Eugene?
29: Positive, Jason. I've searched through the laptop's hard drive 4 times now.
0: All right. Mission accomplished, boys. You got anything yet?
6: Nice job, Bernard, and no, we haven't. At least not what we wanted.
0: What?
29: Jason is right, Mr. Walton. The information we seek is not here.
6: There's nothing about Edgebiter or the recall or the vandalism.
29: You can see for yourself. All that is here are a batch of chemical formulae.
0: Well, what does this mean?
6: Well, either we've accessed the wrong computer.
0: Now, there was only one computer in the room.
6: Or Richard was wrong.
29: Most interesting.
6: Did you find something?
29: Well, nothing in our search, but I have noticed something peculiar about these chemical formulae.
6: What?
29: Well, they all seem to have a common denominator. You see, this equation here appears in every single one.
0: So?
29: Well, perhaps nothing, but I believe I've seen that equation before.
6: Eugene, I don't see how this...
29: Yes! I know where I've seen it before.
6: Where?
29: Right here. The college's lab report on the unusual mineral in the Underground Railroad tunnel.
6: What? Just whose computer have we tapped into here? Bernard, who was in the theater?
0: Well, Blackard, of course, and someone he called Professor.
6: Bovril.
29: Most interesting.
6: What is it, Eugene?
29: Well, I'd have to run tests to be certain, but in each of these formulae, the mineral appears to act as a catalyst.
0: A cata-what? Oh, what is that?
29: Well, put simply, without the mineral, none of these formulae would work, or at least they wouldn't work very well.
6: But the report says the mineral by itself is inert. Useless.
29: Inert. Of course. That's what he meant. The silent one.
0: The silent one?
29: Something Reverend Andrew told me when I was in the imagination station. I have a transcript here in the computer. You see? He said the locals called the mineral the silent one.
6: And the Indian word for it, ru-ka?
29: Unfortunately, that was part of the code Richard and I couldn't completely salvage.
6: Ruku, of course! That's how Dad could work with it so effectively. It was right under his nose.
0: Sure, right under his nose. Now, wait a minute, Jason. It's getting so you can't tell the players without a program here. I thought Glossman was the one who wanted to get into the tunnel under Wit's End.
6: No, it's not Glossman. It never has been.
0: What?
6: It's Blackard. And I know exactly what he's after. Eugene, I need you to make several copies of the information you got from Blackheart's computer.
24: Where are we going?
6: Back to Dad's house. How are those copies coming, Eugene?
29: I'm just finishing the third one.
6: Well, that's enough for now. We're almost at Dad's house. The two of you need to take the van and go watch Wits End. Eugene, use the car phone to contact Billy. Tell him to have the Israelites surround the place.
29: With the outer fencing still up, we won't be able to get very close.
0: Well, now, I know how to get closer. There's a maintenance road leading in from the other side of the park. I use it all the time. It's pretty secluded, too. We can get in and watch without being noticed.
6: Good. Now keep an eye out for any trucks leaving the area. Record their license plate numbers and call me.
0: What are you going to do?
6: I've got some things I need to tend to. I'll be around. Now, take off. And be careful.
0: Yeah, well, Jason, you be careful.
29: Indeed.
6: Don't worry about me. Go on now. Right. To the bat phone.
7: Odyssey Police, don't move.
6: What? What's going on here?
7: Jason Whitaker?
6: Yes. What is this?
7: Lieutenant Shaw, come with us, please.
6: Where?
7: Police station. We need to ask you a few questions.
6: Questions? About what?
7: Making death threats against mayoral candidate Dr. Regis Blackheart.
6: What?
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9: Jack?
10: Hi, Tom.
9: Doc said Richard's out of the coma.
10: Uh-huh. But he's sleeping.
9: Oh. I thought maybe he and I could have a little talk.
10: Oh. Then you know.
9: Eugene told me.
10: Hmm.
9: It's taken all day to sink in. I feel pretty foolish. All this time, I've refused to forgive him, and now I find out he's got this way, trying to help me. I'm responsible for this.
10: Oh, no, Tom, there's no point in compounding the problem by taking on blame that isn't yours.
9: But it is mine. If I hadn't treated Richard so badly, this wouldn't have happened.
11: Are you guys gonna talk all night? I'm trying to sleep.
10: Richard.
11: Hiya, Mr. Allen. Mr. Riley. Nice surprise.
10: Yes, it is. And I believe he has something to tell you. I'll leave you two alone.
9: So, you turned out to be quite a hero.
11: Some hero. I got caught. Pretty sloppy.
9: Look, it might be better if you don't talk right now.
11: But
9: just listen for a minute. I never meant for things to end up like this. I let my stubbornness and my pride get in the way. I've sinned against you, Richard. Against you, and against God. And I just hope that somehow, well, I hope you can forgive me.
11: Nothing to forgive. Deserved it.
9: No one deserves to be treated like I've treated you.
11: Let's forgive each other, okay?
9: Okay.
10: Tom, Richard, I'm sorry to interrupt, but I'm going to have to go.
9: Oh, that's all right, Jack. I can stay here with Richard for a while. What's going on?
10: The police have taken Jason into custody.
9: What?
6: All right, Lieutenant, we're here. Now, will you please tell me what this is all about?
12: It's about this cassette tape, Whitaker. Blackheart's people delivered it to us a couple of hours ago, and, oh, it's pretty serious. Listen.
13: Jason.
14: So, it really is you.
13: In the flesh.
14: Why are you still alive?
13: Now, Jason, just calm down. What did I ever do to make you so angry with me?
14: Stop the charade. You don't know what you're getting into. Mayor of Odyssey? You'll never win.
13: Please, I just want to live a normal life.
14: You can't hide. Stay on your toes, Doc. I'm going to be watching you.
12: What am I supposed to make of that?
6: Oh, I can't believe this.
12: What?
6: He set me up.
12: Now, why would Blackard want to set you up?
6: Because he... It's too hard to explain.
12: Try.
6: Okay, you want an explanation? There's a phone number you need to call.
12: Your lawyer?
6: No. The National Security Agency.
2: Visitor, Whitaker.
6: Visitor?
10: Hello, Jason.
6: Jack.
10: Thank you, officer.
2: Yeah, well, I'll be right outside.
10: So, how are they treating you?
6: Fine, fine. Oh, man, this whole thing is just so idiotic. I mean, it's totally idiotic. I mean, the very idea that I would threaten Blackard is just...
10: Idiotic?
6: Yes!
10: I'm sure it'll all be cleared up soon.
6: I know it. But it's not just that.

0: I don't. You were right. I was ignoring where the real battle is. Jack, can you forgive me?
1: Jason, do you really have to ask? Of course I do.
0: Thank you.
1: Now don't worry. I'm sure the police will sort out where the tape came from.
0: No, I don't care about the tape. That's the easy part. Blackguard pieced it together from a conversation we had when he first came back into town. It's the rest of it that has me concerned.
1: You know, Jason, now might be a good time to tell me what's going on. It's not like you have anywhere to go.
0: You're right. Jack, there's a lot I need to tell you. About me, Dr. Blackguard, even about Dad. You may find it hard to believe, but it's all true.
1: I'm listening.
0: Before I tell you, though, I think that there's something we need to do. Something I should have been doing all along. Will you pray with me?
1: Absolutely.
0: Thank you. Oh, Father in heaven, I really need your help right now.
2: This is Kurt Morse, live at the Harlequin Theater, where mayoral candidate Dr. Regis Blackguard is about to make a statement about Jason Whitaker. He's making his way to the microphones right now. He doesn't look very well, very pale and stressed. He's at the microphones now, and here's a statement.
3: Fellow citizens, I have been just as stunned and distressed as you have at the events that have transpired. Even as the incident was happening, I was hoping, praying that it was all a bad dream. But it wasn't. I bear no ill will towards Jason. I believe he needs professional help. My sincerest hope in this situation is that justice will prevail. Ah.
2: He's collapsed. Dr. Regis Blackguard has collapsed.
4: Somebody call an ambulance!
5: What's the matter with Dr. Blackguard? Is he faking it again? Will the police let Jason go? I'm glad he and Jack have made up, and that Tom has forgiven Richard Maxwell after all these years. Finally, a few bright spots in the middle of all this intrigue and mystery. How will it all turn out? There's only one way to know for certain, and that's to tune in next time. Meanwhile, if you want to write, just send your card or letter to Adventures in Odyssey, Colorado Springs, Colorado, 80995. 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Our production engineer was Mark Brewery, and our executive producer, Chuck Bolte. And I'm Chris, hoping you'll join us again next time for more Adventures in Odyssey.
6: With SRN News, I'm Keith Peters in Washington. The White House is losing one of its most visible faces. Correspondent Willie Nelson reports.
7: Caroline Leavitt is stepping down as White House press secretary at the end of the month. Leavitt, the youngest person ever to hold the job, recently had her second child and is leaving to spend more time with her young family. President Trump said she will stay on as one of his top outside advisors and called her one of the best press secretaries in the history of the office. Willie Nelson, The White House.
6: President Trump is now confirming it. For security reasons, he did indeed slip away from Air Force One following the recent NATO summit in Turkey.
8: I guess there was a threat out there. I didn't really ask too much about it. I get a lot of threats.
9: President Trump confirming a report that first appeared in the Washington Post that he was spirited off Air Force One and onto a different plane before departing Turkey last month because of a credible threat from Iran.
8: I go by Secret Service and the military. They wanted me to go on a different flight, a different plane.
9: Trump stowed away in an airport catering container that took him to a smaller aircraft on which he flew to the UK.
8: I do what they say.
9: There, he secretly reboarded the decoy jet, then descended from it and climbed back aboard the new Air Force One gifted by Qatar. I'm Ben Thomas.
6: Severe storms have wreaked havoc across the Midwest, causing tornadoes, heavy rains, and flash flooding. First responders and utilities

0: Crews have been working to clear roads and restore power to hundreds of thousands of customers. A four-year-old boy died in Indiana when a tree fell on a home, and a person in Ohio died during a health emergency when first responders couldn't reach them due to flooded roads. On Wall Street, the Dow down by 21 points, the NASDAQ rose 143, with the S&P 500 index advancing by 20 points. This is SRN News. Who is having abortions in this country?
1: According to a report from the Pew Research Center, most of the abortions that take place each year are sought by women in their 20s, 57%. Another 31% of abortions were given to women in their 30s. There is very little abortion amongst teens or women 40 and up. The Pew study also indicates the vast majority of women who seek abortion are unmarried, 88%. Black women are the most likely to have an abortion, 39%. Michael Harrington reporting.
0: Pope Leo will meet with survivors of clergy abuse during a four-day trip to France next month that will include a visit to UNESCO headquarters, a meeting with French bishops in Lourdes, and an interreligious meeting on the border city of Metz. The Pope met with six abuse survivors during a recent trip to Spain, where the Catholic hierarchy has only recently begun reckoning with its legacy of abuse and cover-up. This is SRN News. The NBA's most valuable franchise has been sold for a record-breaking price. We hear more from correspondent Marcela Sanchez reporting.
2: The Los Angeles Lakers are being sold to businessmen Josh Kushner and Bob Iger for $12.5 billion, the second time in just over a year. The sale, first reported by ESPN, still needs approval from the NBA's Board of Governors, and that process can take several weeks. The Lakers were valued at $10 billion last year when Mark Walter purchased a controlling stake from the Buss family. Kushner and Iger had also been involved in trying to get an expansion team for Las Vegas, but by buying the Lakers, the two do not have to wait for that decision. If it happens, expansion could take place in the 2028-29 season. I'm Marcela Sanchez.
0: More details available at srnnews.com. From Washington, I'm Keith Peters reporting.

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1: 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I'm Brian Crow. Psalm 119:28 is our verse of the day. My soul melteth for heaviness, strengthen thou me according unto thy word. That's Psalm 119, verse 28. We've got some great music on the way. Southbound, the Triumphant Quartet, Zane and Donna King, Legacy 5, and many more as we get things started tonight. Here's Endless Highway, free at last, free indeed.